0: A safe phone are being advised to switch it off and leave it off for at least 24 hours. Australian drivers are being warned of an incremental price increase in petrol and diesel over the coming weeks once the full excise rate returns again. The federal government says there are no plans to extend the fuel excise discount for a third time when it expires on the 2nd of August. An indexation bump will come into effect a day later, adding a further 1.5 cents per litre at the Bowser. The NRMA's Peter Khoury has told Channel 9 the change will not be immediate.
1: The increases will happen gradually. And as I said, we didn't expect prices to fall as much as they did in April, but they started to fall and they fell all the way through to July. So don't panic buy. If you need to fill up, buy as much as you need and no more.
0: The Prime Minister has flagged further announcements regarding fuel in the coming days. We're being warned of a lack of monitoring and support for those living with chronic pain across the country. A report shows, unlike other conditions, chronic pain is not consistently identified, making it difficult for planning, support and treatment to be provided. Chronic Pain Australia Chair Nicolette Ellis says we need to make changes.
2: If we could provide earlier intervention, particularly in the primary care setting where people live and it's local and it's easy to access, we would see much more rapid diagnosis, higher intervention.
0: It's estimated 5.4 million Australians live with chronic pain. Oscar Piastri has spoken out in criticism of his own team McLaren after the Aussie was forced to retire from the Hungarian Grand Prix with a gearbox issue. Piastri led most of the first half of the race but couldn't finish the race won by teammate Lando Norris.
3: Getting taken out by a back mark is never really one of the things you think can go wrong, but I was proven wrong. And then obviously the gearbox, so not the easiest of days.
0: Max Verstappen finished second and Kimi Antonelli in third. And Australia is sitting pretty at the top of the Commonwealth Games medal tally with 39 medals, 17 gold after day three. That's the latest news and sport. I'm Naomi Millam.
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5: 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You can't build strong, deep and abiding love without trust. Yet in our community, this seems to be getting harder and harder to find those we can trust. A recent British survey found that amongst young men, up to 50% had been unfaithful to their partner and a staggering 8% thought that this sort of behaviour was acceptable. So why were the other 40-odd percent unfaithful? Well, the answer had to do with alcohol and opportunity. Imagine that. In parts of our community, 50% of those listening today have had their trust broken. Betrayal breaks our heart and undermines our ability to trust again. So who can you trust? And where do you go when you've been hurt? The stories of Jesus show that he was a person who loves unconditionally, who can be trusted and waits for us to come to him with our pain and our cares. If you feel you've been betrayed today, take your burden to Jesus and allow...
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0: Time now for a look at the weather. A front crossing southwest WA is bringing gusty winds and showers. Meanwhile, a strong high over central Australia is driving gusty winds and showers across southeastern South Australia, Victoria and Tasmania, along with a few showers over northeast Queensland. Gusty winds are also affecting much of central and northern Australia. To the capital cities, Sydney 19 and mostly sunny, 16 and mostly sunny for Melbourne, Brisbane 21 with late showers, 19 and mostly sunny for Perth, Adelaide 17 and mostly sunny, 14 and sunshine for Canberra, Hobart 16 and mostly cloudy, and 31 and sunny in Darwin. 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
8: In the Bible, in John 15 verse 5, Jesus says, "I am the vine and you are the branches. Those who remain in me and I in them will produce much fruit. For apart from me, you can do nothing." That was John 15 verse 5.
6: This is 2020 with Neil Johnson, helping you make sense of life, culture, and current events from a biblical perspective.
9: Hey, wonderful to be back with you. Welcome along. Hoping you've had a restful weekend. A big week ahead, no doubt. We all have a big week ahead, and we've got some great conversations coming up this week, I might add to that. Hey, there's good conversations coming up today as well, and ones that you're no doubt going to be interested in and be quite informed about some of the issues. We've got a special guest joining us 25 minutes from now. It's going to be a good conversation, a very, very significant and interesting story. Our special guest was born into a proud dynasty of master boat builders and sailors, and he seemed destined to follow in their wake until a tragic life-altering accident changed everything. And at just 22, Anders Halvorsen's life was abruptly transformed when a devastating accident left him a paraplegic. Now, he has released a memoir. It's been many years since that accident when he was 22 years of age. But recounting the profound highs and lows of living with paraplegia for more than five decades. Now, his story traces the loss of all he once knew and loved and the long, difficult journey towards acceptance, rediscovery and purpose. His name is Anders Halvorsen. His memoir is called Dynasty Interrupted or Disrupted. It tells a story of faith, of resilience, and an unexpected legacy. Look forward to what I think will be quite an amazing conversation and one you might want to join into. You might have your own question, you might have your own comment. When the conversation is underway and we've laid a bit of a foundation, we'll open our talkback lines on 1800 316 316. You'll be able to send us a text. You don't have to wait for us to open talkback lines to do that. On 0447 488 316. Get ready. That conversation is coming 25 minutes from now. Before that, though, our regular update on a Monday with the Australian Christian Lobby and some significant developments that have been going on in the Northern Territory. And to keep us up to date, Nicholas Lay is the Northern Territory Director for the Australian Christian Lobby. Nicholas, hey, welcome back to 2020.
10: Good morning, Neil and listeners. Thanks for having me.
9: Hey, Nicholas, the Northern Territory Legislative Assembly, they've passed the bill to strengthen protections for vulnerable children across the territory. I think we were talking about this for not too long ago, and so there's a little bit of good news here. What's happened?
10: Yeah, that's correct. So the new laws essentially prioritise safety as the highest, I suppose, factor in considering child protection. What we've seen in the Northern Territory, you know, I've personally seen this. Many of my friends and family have seen this where, unfortunately, children that are in the child protection system, there is a lot of preference given to other factors that essentially mean that children get caught up in the system for a very long time and are being put at risk. They're not being adequately protected. So despite being under child protection, they weren't being adequately protected. And so the bill essentially reprioritized safety as the highest priority when considering these things, where it rightly should be. And so this was a great bill that passed, came with lots of controversy. However, we supported it, and I think it's going to be good for the Northern Territory, good for children. And I really do genuinely hope that these new laws will adequately protect children in the Northern Territory, because it's such a huge issue, such a big problem. And so I hope it really does protect children.
9: Hey, Nicholas, for listeners all around Australia, is child protection in any way disproportionate? in the Northern Territory compared to other territories and states? Are you across that sort of detail?
10: Yes, certainly. I mean, I lived in Queensland for a long time before moving to the Territory. And when I arrived in the Territory about 8 years ago, it was one of the biggest issues that struck me, squarely in the face, and just horrified to see the state of child protection in the Northern Territory. You really don't have to look far. It's everywhere, and it's quite sad. And I've spent many, many hours talking with friends and family about how to fix this. How do we better protect children? What's needed? And so it was quite a full circle moment, I must say, making submissions to this inquiry on this bill, and also supporting the legislation, being able to actually contribute to children being protected in the Northern Territory, I guess was fulfilling in some way. And I really genuinely hope that it does what the bill seeks to do.
9: So if we're thinking of the Northern Territory as having been lagging behind a little here, there might be a bit of catch-up that is happening. Are there special catch-up issues around the fact that there's, you know, high First Nations population in the Northern Territory? Does that count for any of the ways that the Whenuakea government is moving here?
10: Yeah, certainly. I mean, we are a unique jurisdiction, 30% Indigenous, and a lot of these issues we see out in communities. A lot of the case examples, I suppose, I've seen out in communities, and they're very remote, very small towns, and so it's quite difficult to protect children out there. And for example, we put up a suggested amendment which didn't get through, but however, you know, you see children that are not safe in a particular house in a remote community, they are removed from that family for safety reasons, and then they're placed with a family member next door in that same community. And so obviously that child is still accessible to the offender, and so it's very difficult, I would say, to manage that. So we wanted to specifically exclude scenarios like that. However, with safety being the highest priority, hopefully that would encapture those scenarios as well. So, yeah, it's certainly a unique issue for the Northern Territory.
9: You know, governments and those services that are on the front line, they need all sorts of, you might even say, divine wisdom to handle some of the challenges that might be happening, and we might only let our imagination run wild for the Northern Territory there. But, of course, the implementation of these things, it's all very well, you know, you've got to start with some new legislation, but implementing those things is going to take a level of courage and commitment, and it's going to take a level of, you know, that sort of even compassion for these kids that are in desperate need. Isn't that the case?
10: That's 100% correct. I know many Christians working in child protection in the Northern Territory or have previously worked there, and I think the state of it before this bill was passed was that even as Christians who had a heart to protect these children were struggling to operate in the framework that was the Northern Territory child protection system. So they had a heart, you know, they wanted to protect kids, and yet they struggled to do so. So hopefully with this regulatory restructure, I suppose, it might be able to free them up to actually protect children, and that they will be supported in doing that, not being so bound by the previous act.
9: Well, I know you've been immersed in this issue, so special honour to you, Nicholas, for the good work that you've been doing, confronting MPs in the corridors of power just to, you know, ensure that there is a Christian voice that's being heard there. I think you're pretty complimentary here to the CLP for doing this, for seeing this bill through. Of course, yeah, the hard work's still ahead, but you've been pretty complimentary, haven't you?
10: That's right. We're certainly willing to support any bill that we think would be good. Doesn't matter where it comes from, and we're also very willing to oppose any bill that we see as bad. So on this one, we were certainly willing to support it and support their efforts. And look, it was courageous by the CLP. I'll give them credit for that. They experienced a lot of opposition in the media and whatnot. I think on the ground, people were very supportive of this. However, the media was very strong on this against them. So very courageous of them.
9: Okay. Well, there's a positive there, but I think there's probably a few more challenges that come your way and in your role there as the ACL director in the Northern Territory, because they're dealing also this time with the introduction of a voluntary assisted dying bill in the Northern Territory. What's the context here?
10: Yes. So this one is very unfortunate. Very disappointed with the CLP on this issue. Before the election, they said it wasn't a priority. They made no commitments around it. And so voters were led with that information leading into the election. And it hasn't taken long for them to now be introducing as a government their own bill. And what's very disappointing is that throughout the inquiries in 24 and 25, there was a lot of talk about supporting the sick, the suffering, the dying, increasing palliative care, increasing aged care to support all Territorians that are sick and dying. And yet, despite that being recommended in both inquiries, all we've been given is a bill helping people to end their own lives. There's been no actual increase in palliative care services, no commitments, no funding, no resources, and a terrible bill that's going to be terrible for the Northern Territory. So it's incredibly disappointing, and it's also incredibly disappointing that the CLP have been willing to support a majority, confirm a majority support of this bill before the public's even seen it. I mean, you can't really say that the individual elected members are listening to their electorates if the bill hadn't even been tabled and they've confirmed in public their support of the bill. So it's very disappointing. I certainly have a lot of feedback on the bill itself. There are some, I suppose, you know, we are going to be campaigning heavily to oppose this. I've said this to the members themselves. And we're mounting a huge campaign against it. And we'll also, if a bill is successful, we will be advocating for more safeguards to protect the elderly, to protect those that are vulnerable from being coerced and abused by this legislation.
9: Could it be the case, Nicholas, you've got a government in power in the Northern Territory thinking, well, everybody else is doing this. Of course, it was inevitable somebody's going to introduce a bill. I think we just go along with that because that's what everyone else is doing. There might be a few extra vulnerabilities, though, some might suspect, for the Northern Territory if this thing goes ahead. And what's your reflection there?
10: Look, the Territory is uniquely different to every other jurisdiction. We're a small population, only 250,000 people. We're very remote. Health services are not plentiful here. You know, most people would say if they have anything significant, they would rather just fly interstate and get the health services they need, because it is quite difficult in the Northern Territory to get anything. And so in a unique jurisdiction like the Territory, I think it's not wise at all to introduce this, to offer death to people that are sick and suffering and have no adequate services to provide support people to live, to endure the suffering. And like I said, there's been no increase in palliative care with the announcement of this bill. And so nothing's changed. We're just going to give people an easy out. And that's not really a choice. When you give people the easy access of voluntary assisted dying, a streamlined process. However, you're not willing to give them the services they need to support their life, to endure the suffering. That's not a choice. That's coercion.
9: No lack of stories of those who are in very sad circumstances in the latter stages of their life. And, you know, you can feel compassion there. But as soon as you let the government have their way in helping people to take their lives, you sort of, you know, you take the cork out of the bottle, don't you? And all sorts of slippery slope things can eventuate. And that, I think, is where, you know, and oftentimes when we talk about what is it that gives our lives value, if you don't acknowledge that we're created in the image and likeness of God, it's that that gives our lives value, then really you're just moving along a like a death spiral. I mean, am I being exaggerating here? But this looks like what happens when you've got this sort of voluntary assisted dying legislation that that all of a sudden there's lots of cases that you think should never have ended that way. Any thoughts from you at your end and reflections on the Northern Territory around that sort of thing?
10: Yeah, you've hit the nail on the head there. You know, the slippery slope argument has been one that has happened, you know, we've had for a long time. Yet what's been interesting about this current debate in the Northern Territory is no one really denies it. Even the people that are advocating for access to voluntary assisted dying, they're all saying, you know, maybe dementia's not on the cards right now, but it'll happen eventually. You know, it's a matter of time. I don't actually see anyone arguing against the fact that this will broaden. It's happening all over Australia. We've seen Victoria broaden their laws recently. Tasmania is currently doing a review, which I expect they'll want to broaden laws as well. We've seen in the Netherlands recently, there was a child between the ages of 1 and 12 who intentionally ended their life through their scheme in the Netherlands. You see terrible story after terrible story. And there is no doubt in my mind that if we open these cans of worms, it's just going to get, you're going to get more and more of these terrible stories.
9: Well, there's a principle at risk here. And our governments seem to be bending over backwards to allow this voluntary assisted dying. And lots of people have, as I say, those sad stories. But the objective facts would be that there are awful consequences to letting all of this run free. Hey, your big criticism, though, of the CLP is that they're not worried about the parliamentary process. They're not worried about their electorates here. They've already made a decision even before any bill is presented.
10: Yes, absolutely. You know, even before I had seen the bill, they had committed to supporting it. And that's giving away any opportunity for amendments, I suppose, because you're locking in your support for a bill that hasn't been debated, hasn't had any amendments yet. You know, imagine if there was 10 amendments and it looked vastly different. I know that many of the members of parliament would support voluntary assisted dying only under strong safeguards, and yet there's been people that have locked in their commitment despite seeing the final bill. And so I think that is taking away the process. I think in the back room, the CLP have decided upon a bill and they're going to pass it. That is without going to their voters, showing them the bill, showing what's actually what we're actually looking at here. I think people would be surprised that the conscientious objectors provision safeguards rights are not that strong in the current bill. And what would their electorates think about that? They certainly need to be strengthened. There's a provision for anticipatory suffering. So you can just expect that you would suffer. You don't even have to be suffering. You can just expect that in some point in the future, you will suffer and therefore you can access. So I think Territorians hearing the details of what's being proposed would have significant feedback, and I think there's actually a lot of people in opposition, and particularly the CLP need to get out to their electorates, listen to their voters before deciding their vote. Highly contentious conscience vote.
9: you know, there's significant consequences, there's significant dimensions that we aren't going to have time to unpack as so much today on that one issue alone. But just to mention, at the ALP National Conference, there's an amendment that's been endorsed by the ALP Conference that stated that Labor will remove barriers that exist in federal law to the provision of end-of-life care. That includes via telehealth. Any thoughts here as to what's been going on federally at the ALP conference? And, I mean, you know, that affects what happens in the Northern Territory and all the states around Australia. What's your reflection there on that conference?
10: Yeah, look, that's deeply disappointing as well. This is all coming from lobbyists, essentially. Go Gentle, Dying with Dignity. They've all been lobbying to get these changes to the criminal code, which prevents people from talking about voluntary assisted dying over telehealth because it's soliciting essentially suicide over the internet, which is illegal in our current criminal code. And so there's been lobbyists actively campaigning for this all over Australia, and it's sort of not surprising that the ALP have endorsed this. I think it's a terrible thing. I think coming from the Northern Territory perspective, you know, telehealth is not perfect. It's helpful in certain situations, but even if you just look at research on telehealth outside of voluntary assisted dying, you can see that there is a lot of potential risks with missing cues, missing coercion, and that it shouldn't be used in these complex decision-making and evaluation. You know, that's outside of voluntary assisted dying. Now, opening this up to use of voluntary assisted dying, I think is going to be a terrible thing, because we know that there's coercion in this. New South Wales' recent annual reports document that there were requests denied because people were being coerced into accessing voluntary assisted dying. That's a fact. And so you think about in the context of telehealth, now you're on a screen, you have no idea who's in the room, who's listening. It's much harder to pick up on cues that people are giving. It's much harder to pick up on coercion. And particularly for someone intending to end their life, I think the strongest evaluation, the strongest protections need to be put in place for these people to ensure, well, to hope to minimise that coercion. And in the place like the Northern Territory, in remote communities where people's first language isn't English, over telehealth just sounds so terrible.
9: There's all sorts of extra dimensions for the Northern Territory there. But what do you make of the Prime Minister distancing himself in some sense? Because while you've got this amendment endorsed by the ALP conference, Albo says he won't support the rollout of the telehealth for VAD. What do you make of his position there?
10: Yeah, so that's been Albo's consistent statement on this from our perspective. So that's really good that he's distanced himself from the ALP conference endorsement. And also the Attorney General, Michelle Rowland, has also done so. And so hopefully that's some strong leadership there that the PM doesn't want to go down this path. I will note, however, that Kate Chaney has given notice to table a bill doing just this. And if that goes to a conscience vote, you know, everyone's going to get a conscience vote and the chips will fall where they may, despite the PM's comments. But you can kind of see how this is. Lobbyists have been very smart in how they orchestrate this, having the bill there, having the ALP supported, and then, you know, we're going to potentially have a vote coming up. I'll still be very cautious despite the PM's comments, but I really hope the Labor Party can get around the PM's comments, see that he has some wise words on that topic, And yeah, hopefully his leadership will be enough to prevent that from happening in Australia.
9: Hey, always outstanding insights from you, Nicholas. You're doing an amazing job there in the Northern Territory. I think listeners can hear your level-headedness and, you know, you're just, you know, speaking wise words. And I know that they'll be much appreciated, certainly in the corridors of power in the Northern Territory, but, you know, even extending to what's been going on there at the National Conference of the ALP on that particular issue too. Hey, Nicholas Lay is Northern Territory Director for the Australian Christian Lobby. You can connect with Nicholas via the website acl.org.au. You can connect with him directly. Here's an email, ntoffice@acl.org, for those who are in the Northern Territory. Nicholas, thanks so much for sharing these insights with us today on 2020.
10: Thank you, Neil and listeners. It's been great to be back.
9: Get ready, coming over this next hour, a really, I think, a meaningful story we're going to hear as we meet Anders Halvorsen. That's coming up next.
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0: own experience, you'll be able to do that as well on 0447 488 316. Hey, our special guest today was born into a proud dynasty of master boat builders and sailors. He seemed destined to follow in their wake until a tragic, life-altering accident changed everything. At just 22, Anders Halvorsen's life was abruptly transformed when a devastating accident left him paraplegic. He has released a memoir recounting the profound highs and lows of living with paraplegia for more than five decades. His story traces the loss of all he once knew and loved, and the long, difficult journey towards acceptance, rediscovery, and purpose. Anders Halvorsen's memoir is called Dynasty Disrupted. It tells a story of faith, of resilience, and an unexpected legacy. Anders is joining us with his wife, Julie. Anders, a special welcome along to you.
1: Thank you, Neil. It's great to be here.
0: And Julie, wonderful to have you joining us.
2: Thanks, Neil. Thank you.
0: Hey, Anders, let me start with your family and the rich maritime history that I've just alluded to in our introduction. Give us a little recount for listeners who've never heard of the Halvorsen family and listeners around Australia and maybe well-known in Sydney. Give us a little recount of your family history here.
1: Sure. Last year we celebrated 100 years of the Halvorsens coming to Australia. So my grandfather, Lars Halvorsen, he went bankrupt in Norway and found himself in Sydney, and with his five sons started a boat building enterprise. So during the war, they built a number of boats for the war effort, but they then went into hire cruisers and into yachts. And my father was made really famous as being a great ocean navigator and a sailor of the yachts, and he's won the Sydney Hobart Yacht Race on handicap more than anybody else.
0: Wow. Okay. Well, that's a family tribute there. Won the Sydney to Hobart more than anyone else. Wonderful stuff. Yeah. There's another dimension there. Your family also designed and built, as I understand, you can correct me, amazing yachts like Gretel, Australia's first America's Cup Challenger. You know the story there?
1: Yeah. Well, Gretel in 62 went over as the first Australian Challenger. Sir Frank Packer was the behind the syndicate, and he got the Halvorsen boats to build it. And as an 11-year-old, I actually did a little bit of work on Gretel. I thought, this is something, and I don't know why, but Dad said, you can't do much, but anyway, we'll let you do a little thing. So I just planed off a little bit of wood, but at least I could say I worked on Gretel.
0: For the family history, you can say, yes, I worked on Gretel.
1: Yeah.
0: Hey, we're talking today about a memoir that you've written, and you're in your 70s now, and it's over 50 years since you had an accident that interrupted what was likely to be for you a wonderful time when you would have a career in all of this maritime ways of excelling, boat building and competing, all of those sorts of things. I wonder if you can take us to what is it that made this disruption for you that meant that you didn't follow in the same way in your father's and your grandfather's footsteps.
1: Sure. If I could just go back to at the age of 13, my father sent me to a boys' camp, a Christian boys' camp called Camp Howard in Sydney, and he thought I needed toughening up, and so he sent me to the boys' camp, little knowing that I'd come back knowing the Lord. And so at the camp,

0: had a God consciousness, but they said at the camp, John 14:6, that Jesus said, "I am the way, the truth, and the life. No one comes to the Father except through me." And I realized that I had to come through Jesus to the Father. And I know something happened when I asked Jesus into my life, like I felt something. And so I never had any doubt, even though I wasn't probably the best Christian at school, because I used to steal my father's grog and sell it at school, and I was the bookie on Melbourne Cup Day and stuff like that, but yeah. I still knew I was a Christian. And then the school I went to, they suggested I leave the school, and it was a top private school in Sydney, and go to ag college. And so at 16, I went to agricultural college, and I was given the opportunity straight away whether to stand for Jesus or not. And every night, the Christians, about six of us, used to get together for a Bible study. But at the college, a lot of the guys didn't, like the Christians, so they would steal my bed. And this went on for 10 straight days. So I'd come back from the Bible study and no bed in my bedroom. And they would hide it anywhere on the college grounds, like in the toilet block, up a tree and stuff. Anyway, on the 10th day, they put it up a 60-foot building, and but they had to always perfectly make the bed. And it was an old cast iron bed. And I climbed up a drain pipe, got onto the top of the roof of the building, threw the bed over, the smashed in pieces, the cast iron, and I just slept on the mattress. And I said, "God, I can't take this anymore." And it stopped. And I thought, oh, wow. Anyway, so the Lord was preparing me for stuff later on as I look back now, and developing, a bit of resilience and trust in the Lord on it. So come to the age of 22, it's Good Friday morning, and I go into church on Good Friday morning, and the youth are praying for me because I was going up to Bathurst bike races, and I wanted to share my faith with the bikers that I was with. They were bikers, not bikies. So, like we weren't a gang or anything. We were just, people who liked riding bikes. And they prayed for me. And 6 hours later, at nearly 3 o'clock on Good Friday afternoon, just before 3 o'clock, which is an interesting time if you read the scripture, I broke my back, and I was picked up off the road, taken to Oberon Hospital by ambulance, and then taken to Bathurst Hospital, and then subsequently transferred to Royal North Shore Hospital. So they, with breaking my back, so that's called a paraplegic. If I had have broken my neck, I'd be a quadriplegic. Yep. So the quadriplegics, don't have use of, all of their hands, and there's varying, levels of quadriplegic. But I broke my back right up near my neck. So from my nipple line down, I don't have any feeling in my body, and I've got no voluntary movement.
1: Wow. Okay. Hey, you've been through a challenge that so many of us might give thanks that we haven't been through, and that we might hope we never have to go through. But 3 p.m. on that Good Friday afternoon, a motorcycle accident, a broken back. And yet you can reflect on those pranks that you had to, bear up under through your Christian youth group years, actually helping to build in some resilience, because it's interesting when you talk about, you know, making a commitment and getting to know Christ at a young age. But at that point, discipleship had not really kicked in. You weren't necessarily mature. You were doing all sorts of things that, you know, you might even have some people frown upon today. But there was something that was forming in you from that time that enabled you to actually make sense of having such a tragic accident. What about your faith when you're sitting in the hospital, when you wake up from whatever you've gone through with a broken back, and then a realization that you might actually have a different life ahead? Do you remember your thoughts from that time?
0: Yeah. My first conscious thought was when they were loading me onto the ambulance to go from Bathurst Hospital to Sydney, and because I've got amnesia about the accident and everything, and I just realised I was in a lot of pain, and I remember being taken by road ambulance down to Sydney, then going into the ICU unit at Royal North Shore Hospital, and their spinal unit under Dr. John Yeo was, you know, world-renowned and one of the best. And I was, pretty smashed up. They thought I had bad concussion and was worried even about a brain injury. People who know me now reckon that I do have a bit of a brain injury, but no joke. Anyway, so but I remember waking up and Dr. John Yeo came to me and I said these words to him. I said, "Oh, I know that I'll never walk again." And he said to me, "Oh, that made it a lot easier for him, because I've got like the worst type of it's called a fracture dislocation, that my spinal cord completely severed." So anyway, but I thought I'd been hit by a truck or something. I didn't know what had happened. But I had this sense that God had allowed it to happen. Not that God had caused it, but that God somehow had allowed it to happen. And I had a couple of really, spiritual experiences in hospital. One, I was awake but with my eyes closed, and there was this really comforting hand on my right shoulder, which was about the only bit that wasn't broken on me. And I opened my eyes to think, oh, it was Dr. John Yeo, just comforting me. But there was nobody there, but the hand was still on my shoulder. And another one, I had it on Good Friday. The following Wednesday was Anzac Day, and I said to my sister who'd come in to see me, "Oh, they're going to operate on me today." And I didn't know at the time, but they said, "Oh, I was too sick to operate on." So she rang my parents. They raced down and they came into the ICU. And I said to them, "I don't know how people can't believe in God, because I can feel him like a cloud around me." And like, I was supported like 10 foot out of the bed, and I could look down onto the bed. Like, it was one of the near-death experiences that people talk about. Yeah. But I didn't talk about this for ages, because a lot of my evangelical Christian friends, would think I was nuts. But
1: it's interesting, isn't it? We think our Christian friends will think we're nuts if we start to describe spiritual experiences. It ought not to be the case. Mm. Hey, we're going to come back to our conversation in just a few moments. I want to invite listeners to join in to our conversation too. You might have a question, you might have a comment, you might have some similar experience you'd like to share and contribute to our conversation, 1 800 316 316. 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Our special guest is Anders Halvorsen, and his memoir is called Dynasty Disrupted. It tells a story of faith, resilience, and unexpected legacy. Julie is with us as well. Julie, you're not forgotten. We'll come to you in just a few moments, but you can join us in this conversation. We're back with more in just a few moments.
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0: Jason Gray, good to be alive. You're on Vision. It's Neil with you on 2020. Our special guest is Anders Halvorsen. Anders has his wife Julie with him. Anders' memoir is called Dynasty Disrupted. And our talkback line open on 1-800-316-316. You can send us a text on 0447-488-316. Julie, love to come to you for your insights here, because you're the one who's done the, you might say, the mechanics. You might be the inspiration. You might even be some of the wisdom behind the way the story unfolds, because you've been the one who's written this book, Anders' story. Let us in on your own relationship with Anders here, because you married someone who was a paraplegic. There's a story there in itself, no doubt. Let us know your heartbeat on that.
1: Thanks, Neil. Yes, there is quite a story, and I guess it's too long to go into every detail at this point. But marrying Anders at 21, nearly 22, was something that was it was easy to do for me, because I looked at this guy who I had known for a couple of years, and his incredible courage in the face of what had happened. To go out, when I caught up with him eventually after his accident, he had left Sydney, he'd gone to start a business, he was boarding with strangers, he was just still full of faith and just getting on with life and embracing it. Well, if I can't do that and live the way I was, well, I'm going to find something else that I can now do. And I actually thought it was a really exciting opportunity to be with somebody who I admired incredibly. And he was still gorgeous. I mean, he mightn't be able to walk, but he had these amazing dimples, and I thought he was really cute. And quiet, though, he had frustrated me. We'd gone out a couple of years earlier, and he was very stoically quiet, Norwegian, wouldn't talk about his feelings. That all sort of changed, because he actually couldn't. I used to say, you can't huff off on your wheelchair now and not answer a question. We had to just sit and work things out and talk to one another. So that's sort of how we got together, and it's been a real adventure. A lot of ups and downs, though.
0: And no doubt, you know, you're fairly close to the time of the accident here. So being married to Anders with his disability for somewhere on 50 years. So there's a lot of ups and downs, no doubt, in that journey.
1: Yes. 52 years coming up at the end of this year, so it is quite, you know, that golden wedding thing has passed. But one of the great things was that I was told a whole list of things that might happen in this marriage. And first one was that he might not live very long, probably 15 to 20 years, that he would have countless problems, that he could most probably die of a lot of side effects, because spinal cord injury comes with a lot of nasties. And you know, things that can go wrong. And for me, there was one of the biggest ones, well, I didn't think it was the biggest one, was that he wouldn't be able to have children. And I just thought in my life, I was 21, and I thought about going to the mission field. I'd had all sorts of things when I became a Christian. Oh, well, this sounds like a great adventure. But I...
0: Are you with us, Julie? Anders? Let's hope we haven't got a little dropout here on our link.
1: That happened. There was this incredible change in our lives.
0: Did you have children together?
1: Yes.
0: How many?
1: Yes, we've had three children. We have three.
0: All right.
1: Three. They're all grown up now, very much grown up, and 9 grandchildren.
0: Okay. 3 children, 9 grandchildren. And I'm going to assume still close to the Halvorsen family as well, as things have developed in the whole dimension of the family's heritage there. Hey, we are coming up to news, and we're going to take a short break. I want to invite listeners to join into our conversation. If you're someone who has lived with a disability and you'd like to make a contribution to our conversation, you can. Our talkback line's open on 1-800-316-316. You might have your own reflection, even briefly, or around the thought of a comment or a question around being married to someone with a disability. disability like paraplegia and for a long, long time. 1-800-316-316. It is news time. Our special guest is Anders Halvorsen and Anders' wife, Julie. Dynasty Disrupted is the name of the book we've been talking about. Ultimately, the story of a man whose inheritance was a great maritime dynasty, but whose true legacy was forged through adversity, through faith and perseverance after a life-altering accident. We are back with more after news.
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4: In this bulletin, speculation continues over a One Nation coalition merger, and in sport, NRL. With the details, I'm Naomi Millam. A federal Liberal senator has left the door open to joining forces with One Nation if required to win the next election. A rise in popularity for One Nation in the polling and a dip in coalition support has led to suggestions the parties could team up to beat Labor. Andrew Bragg says the most important thing is to get rid of the Labor government.
5: So if the numbers were the numbers and we had to be in coalition with others, then of course we would be pragmatic. I mean, we have to get rid of these guys. They're terrible.
4: The Demos AU figures suggest if the poll results of the 9,000 voters were reflected in an election, One Nation could win between 53 and 66 seats. Most Australians will receive a mobile phone alert this afternoon to test a new emergency warning system. AusAlert will send a message to any device with a SIM card. Victims of domestic violence who have a safe phone are being advised to switch it off and leave it off for 24 hours. A prominent real estate agent believes the nation's property market is in decline after experiencing the worst auction day of his career. Tom Panos has worked in the industry for over 30 years and for the first time had no people register for six different home auctions. He's told Channel 9 people are too scared to buy or sell.
6: They're worried about negative equity. They're worried if they buy now, even though it's good value, it might drop further. And vendors, well, they don't want to go under the market because they're thinking, I'm not going to get my price. So we've got this gridlock going on.
4: He expects property prices will continue to drop. Victorian Premier Jacinta Allen says she won't be talked into standing down, despite a delegation of MPs poised to tell her she's lost the support of the party room. A meeting of factional conveners last night declared her time was up and she could not lead the party into the November election, but her remaining backers claim the Premier would not step aside despite the party's wishes because there's no viable challenger. A Qantas cargo plane will today mark the start of 24/7 freight operations at the new Western Sydney Airport. Up to 74 commercial flights permitted to land at Sydney Airport during the nighttime curfew will now be forced to operate from the airport at Badgerys Creek. The Titans have leapfrogged the Broncos on the NRL ladder following Sunday's win over the Dragons. Gold Coast kicked on from their narrow halftime lead to run away 38-18. Coach Josh Hannay says they're getting better every week.
7: I just feel like this group, little by little, are growing, and we're fully aware of where we're at and the journey we're on, and that there's going to be some hard lessons, you know, like how to close out a game, how to win from in front, how to win from behind.
4: And Cam McAvoy has swum a new Commonwealth Games record to win the 50 metres freestyle in a time of 20.97 seconds, just shy of his world record. That's the latest news and sport. I'm Naomi Millam.
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4: Time now for a look at the weather. A front crossing southwest WA is bringing gusty winds and showers. Meanwhile, a strong high over central Australia is driving gusty winds and showers across southeastern South Australia, Victoria and Tasmania, along with a few showers over northeast Queensland. Gusty winds are also affecting much of central and northern Australia. To the capital cities, Sydney 19 and mostly sunny, 16 and mostly sunny for Melbourne, Brisbane 21 with late showers, 19 and mostly sunny for Perth, Adelaide 17 and mostly sunny, 14 and sunshine for Canberra, Hobart 16 and mostly cloudy, and 31 and sunny in Darwin. 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
0: Wonderful to have you along with us on 2020. Hey, coming up later this hour, we are 25 minutes away from a preview to a major prayer and praise event that's coming up this weekend in Brisbane, and perhaps more accurately in Redcliffe, just to the north on the coastal side of Brisbane. There at the stadium prayer event. The stadium, the home of the Dolphins, they're expecting as many as 3,000 to turn out this coming Saturday. We're going to talk to the organisers, get some details about that 25 minutes from now. Then on Faith and the Future with Dr. Camille Majdali, our series is on encouragement in dark days. Today, looking at Proverbs 4, verse 18. But if you're just joining us, joining into a fascinating story, our special guest was born into a proud dynasty of master boat builders and sailors. He seemed destined to follow in their wake until a tragic, life-altering accident changed everything. A motorcycle accident, a severed spinal cord, a broken back. At just 22, Anders Halvorsen's life was abruptly transformed when that accident left him paraplegic. He has released a memoir recounting the profound highs and lows of living with paraplegia for more than 5 decades. His story traces the loss of all he once knew and loved, and the long, difficult journey towards acceptance, rediscovery and purpose. And Anders Halvorsen's memoir is called Dynasty Disrupted. Anders is with us with his wife Julie. They are in Darwin talking to us today. And I might just say here, Anders, you're in Darwin. You're visiting your son, who's a minister of the gospel.
11: Yeah.
0: He's leading a C3 church there in Darwin.
11: That's right. C3 Darwin. Yep. So, yeah. And he's got 2 other campuses. Yep.
0: You've got another daughter who is also pastoring, and your other son is a worship leader.
11: Absolutely. Yep. Yep.
1: We're very blessed.
0: Yes. Hey, take us back to some of these early days before the motorcycle accident, before the breaking of your back, the severing of a spinal cord, being then restricted to being in a wheelchair if you had to do anything and be mobile at all. Take us back to, you mentioned your father, who was best known for his yachting exploits, a many times winner of the Sydney to Hobart yacht race. Did you have some connections? Did you get to actually be in the Sydney to Hobart in your early teenage years?
11: Neil, Dad wouldn't let me sail on the Hobart yacht race till I was 16. But when I was 15, he flew me to Hobart and I came back on Freya, which had just won the Hobart race for the third year in a row. And we were coming along back Bass Strait and there were 70-knot winds and 30-foot waves and the boat was hitting the waves and just shattering. It was night. The helmsman was tied in, you know, so that he wouldn't be thrown overboard. And Dad wouldn't let me on deck. The boat was just shattering. And I said to Dad, "Is Freya all right?" He said, "Don't worry, son, I built it." And, you know, the fear left me. I just was fine after that. But it was, he said, that was about his third worst crossing of Bass Strait. And it was funny, he wouldn't let me sail down when it was relatively calm. But, I got to venture on the storm, you know, coming back.
0: Hey, you know, you mentioned you came to faith in Christ, age 13, on a camp. Did you know at the time that your own family had a very rich Christian heritage? Or was that something you were, you know, cognitively aware of, that somehow or other there was a rich family faith that could be traced back many generations?
11: No, I didn't know at the time. Like, as I said, Dad sent me to the camp hoping that I'd toughen up. He thought I was a bit soft. And and then I came back and they said at the camp, which, you know, Anglican camp, Camp Howard, and they said, "Go back and tell somebody what's happened." So I told my mother that I'd become a Christian and she really developed her faith after that, but Dad and I, you know, butted heads all through my teenage years, and I didn't think, but the heritage of faith was never spoken of, and until later, and one of Dad's brothers was dying of cancer, and this was, you know, some years later, and my father rang me and he said, "I went down to talk to my brother and said, have you made your peace with God?" And that's the first time Dad had ever said anything faith-wise. And I thought, okay, he does have a real faith because he wants his brother to know, because he was an atheist. And and it turned out later, a lady came to our church and she said, "Are you a Halverson?" I said, "Yeah." She said, "Do you know so-and-so?" And I said, "Yeah, he was my uncle." She said he became a Christian in the last week or 10 days before he died. I was his palliative nurse and he asked me to pray for him. And he was an atheist. Like, it was just amazing how God, you know, has worked and must have answered the prayers of my grandfather for his children.
0: Yes, let's talk about your grandfather. Because your grandfather's a pretty special figure, isn't he? Because your father might have been a man of faith, but fairly light in the way that he would talk about his faith, your grandfather was no such lightweight. He was a pretty rock-solid preacher of the gospel, wasn't he? What's his story?
11: Yeah, well, he was a boat builder in Norway, built a big ship and sent it out. And there's two stories in the family. One that he couldn't afford insurance on the ship, and another was that he had faith in God that, you know, that the ship would be all right. Anyway, the ship was shipwrecked on its first voyage, so he lost everything, and he had to pay money back. And We've found papers that said from Norwegians to farewell him from Norway said, we went to try and comfort him, but he was comforting us and telling us about God's great plan and that God is good. And then he went to South Africa for a couple of years and then moved to Australia just, you know, 101 years ago. So he, and then he started the Norwegian Seamen's Mission in Sydney and used to get the sailors off the ships during the Depression and bring them home. And so some of his children didn't like that because the sailors were getting their food. And so that's why some of them, you know, were a bit anti-God. And then my grandfather died young and they thought, well, if God is true, you know, how come, and, you know, he's done this to our father. So, and that's a common thing. The people say, okay, something bad has happened, you know, like a child has died or this accident has happened or something is, you know, you've got a choice. You either blame God or go to God. And thankfully, you know, I've gone to God in all of those situations.
0: You've inherited a great heritage there. And, you know, talking Norwegian Seamen's Mission in Sydney, there's a larger mission to seafarers, which has got a strong base in Sydney. And as I understand it, at any one time, there's something like a million seafarers who are out on the oceans. And so when they're away from home and they get to shore, they look forward to the sort of opportunity to get together with people. And, of course, it becomes a major Christian mission. Hey, taking calls on 1-800-316-316. You can send a text on 0447-488-316. A call coming through. Graham in Orange in New South Wales. Hello, Graham. Welcome along.
12: G'day, Neil.
0: Graham McLennan, and a regular or semi-regular caller through on conversations like this. And, Graham, what are your thoughts for our conversation as we're hearing from Anders?
12: Well, I've got a question to ask, but I'd just like to preface it by saying that my dad's godson was Dr. John Yeo, and I was wondering whether, I was rather reluctant to ring up, actually, but once you said Dr. John Yeo, I knew I had to ring because he's a wonderful man and, of course, helped many people. He was a world expert on these problems that you had. But interesting too that we used to go on the Halverson cruises during winter because we've got cheap rates because our school, our Christian school, had a midterm in Orange. Yeah, we were used to the cold weather. But also I went to boarding school and agricultural school and one of my mates there invented, pioneered IVF. And we have a quadriplegic pastor. And he's had three children also by IVF. I'd presume that's the case. But it's an interesting journey with him as a pastor because it's difficult to identify with a quadriplegic and the problems he's gotten. He's been injured just recently and hospitalised. And he was hospitalised actually for several months simply because of the bed sores and so on you get and develop. But it's tragic that the problems they have, but certainly it's wonderful that they're alive still. I just wonder how we can identify better with quadriplegics.
0: Okay. Look, Anders, there's a lot being shared there from Graham, and he's asking there, you know, how do we identify with quadriplegics and paraplegics? So we'll put you in the picture there. But, you know, some of those connections there that Graham has, you know, that's pretty amazing, isn't it?
11: Yeah, yeah. Look, when I'm going through a really bad day, I would say, I say, who would be a para? And then I answer immediately a quad, because the difference between me and you, Neil, is like the difference between me and a quad, because most of the quads need help with their, you know, bowel care, showering. They need, you know, a lot of help, and they have carers all the time. The Lord allowed me to be a para, and I've been independent and haven't needed all of that help, you know, all of my time. And he gave me a Norwegian skin, which I haven't had pressure sores, which I constantly, thankful for, because so many paras and quads do. But how do I identify? You can't. You just have to love them. And, I've got a very, very good friend and a picture of her in our book that I was in hospital with, and she's a quadriplegic. And, she's also a Christian. And, we just, can talk to one another, pray for one another, share for one another. But some of the stuff she goes through is beyond what I go through.
0: Graham, did you say that your pastor is quadriplegic? I mean, that's...
12: C4. It's not nipples down, but he's got some movement in his hands where he can operate a computer.
0: Okay. Well, without distracting too much from our conversation with Anders, just to compliment your pastor here, Graham, who must be a fabulously gifted communicator, thinker, leader, to be at the helm of a church and have that level of disability. Any quick comment from you there, Graham, your pastor?
12: It was through quadriplegia that he became a Christian in a miraculous way, actually. And he was so depressed. And he was in a hospital for quadriplegics in Brisbane, because it happened at a waterfall in Papua New Guinea. And the thing is there that they're so depressed, these people, and the presence of Jesus just came into his life. It's just remarkable. And from that time on, he's been faithful to the Lord. But he's had so many traumas and dramas, and it's so sad that, life's a struggle, isn't it? And particularly, I couldn't imagine anything worse than being a quadriplegic.
0: Yeah, yep. Hey, Graham, in Orange in New South Wales, I want to thank you for making that contribution to our conversation today, and what amazing connections to the Halverson family that there is, and I don't think you actually know each other. Hey, I want to bring Julie in here. Julie, as you're hearing these reflections about the difference between quadriplegia and paraplegia and those who are without a disability at all, you've seen this journey. You've seen what Anders has gone through. It's not an easy time, is it, to be able to deal with all of those challenges?
1: Well, spinal cord injury does bring, certainly over decades, you can have all sorts of things that will come against you. And when you ask about a quadriplegia and quadriplegia and the difference, I guess my admiration is enormous particularly for wives and families, children of either quads or paras. But particularly there are some incredibly unselfish women who just lay down their own lives to serve their husbands and vice versa. There are men who lay down their lives to serve women who are quadriplegics or paraplegics. And I think the thing is that I feel very blessed that Anders has been very, very independent. He's a very strong man. He's always trusted God. But there was a lot of things he couldn't do to help me, and I think that's true for anyone who's married to anyone with a disability. In fact, most marriages have deficits. But the one thing that I need to honour my husband in is that I would never have made it if he had not been such an incredibly prayerful man. There is not a day that this man does not read his Bible, does not spend time alone with the Lord. And I know that the only reason I've made it, because I went through some really dark times. I had postnatal depression, and when he was laid up for months on end with a very serious bowel issue, lying face down, not able to sit. I had a new baby and two other children at that time. I was very, very, it was a very dark time. It was very difficult. But all through that, what he did was he prayed, and he trusted God for me. He always prayed for my protection. He loved me through every ups and downs. He understood that there were times where it was really difficult. And so when you ask me that about, I have utmost admiration for somebody like Graham's just spoken about, who's, I suspect, wife, perhaps not, but is in the picture and laying down her life as well. But, that's really the gospel, I just think I was reading a scripture the other day. It came up about man designs his... or puts his plans in his heart. He has plans in his heart, but God directs his paths, it says in Proverbs. And so you can have all these plans, like Anders might have had before he had an accident. But even after, you can have plans and things will go a certain way. But then things can go terribly wrong or pear-shaped. It's in that moment, what do you do? As Anders said, do you run away? Do you blame God? Do you think I've got it wrong? I've prayed wrong, or I haven't had enough faith or whatever? No, you just trust God is good and he's going to meet you there. And if you, you know, he's been faithful to me. There's been dark times where I've wondered where he is, but behind all of that, and I say this, stood a man or sat a man, however you want to put it, who just loved me and lifted me to the Lord and covered me with his faith and his prayer. And I believe that's what my life has been. That's the absolute joy of living with, even with disability and all the challenges, to have had a man who would do that for me.
0: If you are able-bodied, you should expect there's going to be all sorts of ups and downs and highs and lows in your own life. And the fact that you have a wonderful powerhouse of a prayerful man, not embittered towards God for his own circumstance as a paraplegic, able to pray, able to trust God. What a wonderful story of faith that is, Julie, and knowing that Anders loved you through all of your own challenges as you've grown older together. Let's not age you all too prematurely, but as you've grown older together. Hey, when we're talking family legacy here, you've been able to travel, Anders, and you've made the journey back to Norway, and you've visited those family heritage sites. You've been to the church that your family was associated there. What did you discover at that church about yourself as you were looking back with eyes of faith, but into the history of your family?
11: Sure. When we got to the church, they opened it up for us specially, and the guy said, look, this church is 800 years old. And then they showed us around the cemetery, and there were Anders Halvorsen headstones in the cemetery. Mm-hmm. And it was just amazing. And to see the legacy of faith, and like this church was how they got to church in winter in Norway, it's beyond me. Like it's not like on the next corner, like it's out in the sticks, and you know, they faithful people, hard, you know, and. Yeah, it just really hit me and Julie, just this fantastic legacy that, God's into generations.
1: Yeah,
11: he's not just, and as Julie said, if somebody doesn't know the Lord, they can start now, and he will bless them and bless their family line.
0: Anders, time's running short. Well, you weren't able to follow in your father's footsteps by being a yachtsman because, there's some things that restrict you as a paraplegic.
11: Yeah.
0: But no doubt you have a love for the sea. I don't know whether cruise ships are any of your favourites at all, but, when we talk about faith and a heritage, passing on to our children and to our children's children, a legacy of faith, how can you reflect on that? Because, some people say, you've got a famous family. But we all have to start somewhere, don't we? Passing on a legacy to our own families. How do you reflect on that?
11: Well, my kids have all said to me, Dad, we saw you every morning with your Bible, reading your Bible and praying. And apparently that meant more than anything else. And they just knew that I was in God's word and that was a priority every morning. And, and if I had to, start work early, I'd get up, at, 5:30 and, read my Bible first. And so that was always a priority. And the kids said that and that they saw it. So it's more how you act at home than what, you try and drum in and say, you must believe this and da-da-da-da-da, but they saw it as a natural outworking. Because God is a God of love. He's not a God of anger, and he loves us all and gives us many, many chances.
0: The two of you together, you, Anders, and your wife, Julie, you put this project together. You're wanting to leave a legacy for your own offspring, and you mentioned you've got a whole bunch of grandchildren too. No doubt they'll be interested in hearing your story. This is a story, though, not just of being resilient with a disability. This is a story of father and mother, grandfather, grandmother, and the way we think about the next generations. Julie, any final thoughts from you on the value that listeners might have when they pick up a copy of this book and to, you know, participate in the story that you're telling here of Anders and his life?
1: Look, my hope all the way through was to tell his story, because I think it is just quite inspirational. If I'm inspired living with him, I know others would be encouraged, because there's two things that really stand out, is that ability to be able to trust God and then redirect your life. So as grandparents, you know, our children, our grandchildren, the only way the thing that we would impart to them and to others is that if they have a relationship with God, it gives them the opportunity to hear actually from him what he's purposed them for, what his plans are. And we might have plans and we might have desires and we might pray for them and all sorts of things. But that underlying all of that is that what has got Anders and I through our life has been that the fact that we had given our lives to Christ. And so whatever happened after that, wasn't that it was a surprise to the Lord. It wasn't a surprise to him. It might have been a surprise to us, but we could actually trust him. And so reflecting back, the book is very raw and very honest, and there are some quite dark periods in our lives that are recounted. But in that, God, looking back now, God actually, he might not have magically suddenly appeared or got a great answer straight away, but he never left us, and he saw us through. And now we can reflect and say, actually, God is good, and he's good always, and he has purpose no matter what happens to you. If you'll dig in and find it from him, he will always comfort you, and he'll take you on a new path, like that pastor that, you know, has had a tragic accident and now he's pastoring a church. Awesome.
0: Yeah.
1: Awesome.
0: And as a final thought from you, those sorts of things happen to us. We'll all say it was a tragedy when you're spinal cord was severed, you're in a wheelchair, short of a miracle, and when, you know, we believe that miracles happen, but if the miracle doesn't happen, a recognition that God has his hand on you for a intentional purpose as well. I like the word that Julie just used, a redirection. How do you reflect overall on God's redirection of your pathway in your life?
11: When I was in early days in spinal cord, at the hospital, I just knew this verse, and it came back from when I was at our college, Romans 8:30. What is it, 28? Anyway, 28. God works together for good for those who love him and are called according to his purpose. And I thought when I first had my accident, oh, I'm going to be sitting on a back veranda somewhere with a rug over my knees for the rest of my life. And I thought, God, I trust you in that verse that you're going to bring good out of it. And so I've been on boards.
1: MBA?
11: I've done a MBA, stuff like that. And, yeah, God directed and he knew, and he's given me a purposeful life.
0: Wonderful. Let me tell listeners the name of the book. The book is called Dynasty Disrupted, A Story of Resilience, Faith, Hope and Love. If there's anyone you know, or if you have any level of disability, you might want to capture something of the heartbeat that is shared in this book. It's called Dynasty Disrupted, A Story of Resilience, Faith, Hope and Love. Is there a website for listeners that can connect with you? Julie, are you aware of it? Is there a website for listeners to connect?
1: Yes, Neil, there is. It's just having a few little stumbles just while getting it up, but it's dynastydisrupted.com.
0: Okay. 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Just wonderful.
11: People can write in and leave comments and we'll get back to them.
1: Yes.
0: Right.
1: There's a contact form, and if they've got further questions, we're happy to answer them.
0: Okay. 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But you'll be able to find the book when you do a search for online booksellers. Dynasty Disrupted, A Story of Resilience, Faith, Hope and Love. The authors, Anders Halvorsen and Abley, assisted and probably doing lots of the heavy lifting in the writing. Julie Halvorsen. Julie, thank you for being with us. And Anders, thanks for being courageous to tell your story. And I think you're going to be a great inspiration to listeners who get a hold of your book. Thank you to the two of you for being with us today on 2020.
11: Thanks, Neil.
1: Thank you.
11: Appreciate it.
1: Yeah, thank you for the opportunity.
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1: Hey, something special coming up for Brisbane and Southeast Queensland listeners. There's a very inspiring initiative called Salvation City that's coming up. It's a prayer movement inviting the church across Brisbane and Southeast Queensland to stand together for the salvation of the city. The event that's coming up is a prayer and praise event to be held at KO Stadium. That's the home of the Dolphins NRL side in Redcliffe on the coastal north side of Brisbane. Now, it's called For the City Stadium Prayer Event, and it's scheduled for Saturday the 1st of August and will run for 3 hours from 5 p.m. through till 8 p.m. Now, it's one to put in your diary for a large regional gathering of Christian believers. Pastor Jared and Carolina Grant are the location pastors at City Point Church in Redcliffe. Pastor Jared is joining us. Hey, Jared, welcome along to 2020.
2: Hey, so good to be here with you.
1: Hey, Jared, you've hired out a section of KO Stadium, home of the Dolphins, and you've partnered with something like 70 churches. How does all this come together?
2: Oh, wow. It's quite the journey. For us as a local church, we just started praying more and more. And as we began to pray, God just gave us an enlargening heart for our city. And we started conversations with local pastors. We started praying together with some of the local pastors and churches. And through all of those opportunities, what happened was we just thought we'd take a risk and we'd say, the center of our city needs to hear the beauty of Jesus, needs to hear the story. So we hired KO Stadium in a big act of faith.
1: You know, taking a risk, that's akin to having faith. So that great act of faith, that's where you're in the middle of that right now. Hey, bringing 70 churches together, sometimes when you're talking about the leaders of churches, people say it's like herding cats. You must have some pretty good relationships going.
2: Yeah, and I can't take all the credit myself in regards to those relationships. It really is, what's happened is a beautiful network of relationships is beginning to stir. And one of my good friends, Pastor Daniel Sweetman from Life Point Church, just around the corner, him and I and our wives have just been getting together and praying together, and more relationship is forming between the local pastors in our region, and it's exciting.
1: Hey, I'm intrigued by the name here, Salvation City, and you can correct me if I'm wrong, or you can make things clear, but your prayer is for the Moreton Bay City region to be known as Salvation City, and all the pastors are agreeing that's a great name for it.
2: Yeah, it's quite a simple agenda, actually. It's a prayer strategy.

0: God gave us, which is simple, to pray for the salvation of our city. Part of where that came from was there's a particular part of our city called Deception Bay. There's a part of our city that's called Humpy Bong, which means dead houses. And we feel like God wants to rename the city, rename it in a metaphorical sense, with the salvation of Jesus, that he would turn things around in some of the hardest pockets of our region.
1: You know, it's fascinating talking about the things that drive us as Christian believers to come together for an event like this. I know you're promoting the idea that as the church becomes one, the city will see Jesus. And the idea that prayers prepare the way for the reformation of our cities. How does that feel when you know, who came up with those great ideas?
0: Well, you see it all through Scripture. And ultimately what Jesus represents is, he spoke about, is that the kingdoms of this world will become the kingdom of our Lord and Christ. And so really, we're just lifting the name of Jesus high. And we believe that every person will be drawn to himself as we are faithful to lift up the gospel of Jesus Christ. And we really do believe he is the answer to the issues that we're seeing. You know, the issues of homelessness, the issues of drunkenness and decay in society. Jesus is the answer. And the church is God's solution for that. So we're just excited to see the church find new legs in serving the city. And so it's both action as well as prayer. And we believe that through prayer and action that we can actually see that the destiny of our city turned around.
1: You know, so many of us will agree that prayer is an essential. Sometimes we talk about it being the engine room of our local church. Maybe it's the engine room of what happens in God's dealing with our town or our city. But clearly, somewhere, the leaders in the Redcliffe region have caught something and said, you know what, we do need to have this. Let's have a prayer event.
0: Yeah, that's right. In fact, I'd say one of the engine room moments was at the start of this year. A few of the local churches, Life Point in particular, and also Hope Center, we got together and we prayed for a week together. We did a prayer week. And during that week, we just saw grow in the heart of our churches a desire to be outward facing. And you see, you can't lift your eyes to Jesus and not be moved with what moves his heart. And so we lift our eyes to Jesus in prayer, and we've been mobilized and stirred to make a difference. And this prayer gathering is an opportunity and a time where we're actually gathering to magnify his name and to agree in faith that the church is alive in the city of Moreton Bay.
1: You know, a three-hour prayer meeting, some people who might have been to some prayer meetings that have not been very inspiring might be thinking, how would I endure 3 hours of prayer? But you've obviously got a lot of dimensions in there. How's it going to look for 3 hours, calling this a prayer and praise gathering?
0: Yeah. So really, the agenda for our time is to be able to gather and magnify Jesus. And so there's a big part of it that is magnifying the Lord through praise and worship. There's another big part of it, which is praying for specific issues of our city. And we've got pastors and leaders who are going to stand on stage and pray and lead us how to pray according to the scriptures. You know, I believe that even as it says in the Second Chronicles 7:14, that if my people will humble themselves and pray, that God will hear from heaven and he will heal the land. Ultimately, that's what we're believing for, is that over 3 hours, as we pray for revival, we pray for a repentance, we pray and we resound with faith, and that actually what will happen is there'll be divine healing that's released over our land.
1: From what I understand, you've got a presentation of the gospel by one of the local pastors. There might even be in multiples, who knows, over 3 hours. Yeah. You've got prayer, you've got worship, you've got intercession. You're also making some allowance for water baptisms. How's that going to look at KO Stadium?
0: Look, one of the things that with the water baptisms has been is that We're not sure exactly how it's going to play out yet, but we have a beautiful bay that we live right next to. And so if you inquire on the salvationcity.com.au website, it's something we can definitely organize. In fact, in regards to that, last year we had hundreds baptized on the Redcliffe foreshore. So it really is a beautiful move of God happening in our city.
1: So what you do is you have your gathering and you make the offer of the possibility that you can be baptized. You've got people saying, yes, that's me. I need to go through the waters of baptism. So it's a little bit like, hey, everyone, 3,000 people, meet you at the foreshore. We're doing some water baptisms by the sea. Is that the way it works?
0: Yeah, we can definitely do that. You know what? It reminds me of Acts, where it says where thousands were added in a day. And we're really believing for that. We will see that type of result over the coming years all across the earth. But here in our region, we're believing.
1: Hey, Jared, now tickets are limited. You've already got, as I understand it, as many as 2,000 people registered. What's the limit? Who can come?
0: We have limited the numbers to 3,000 for this particular event because we're just learning how to manage that number of people at this point. We've already got over 2,000 tickets that have been taken. And so I want to encourage anyone who'd like to join us, that there's 1,000 tickets left. Come join us. It's going to be an incredible time of faith. And you can jump on our website, salvationcity.com.au, and book your ticket right away. And if you want to follow online, you'll be able to find out more on the Instagram, Salvation City Instagrams, which is easy to find as well.
1: I'll give those addresses again in just a few moments. I'm assuming you'll give opportunity for people to make a contribution to what it costs to put on an event like this. But from what I hear, the whole thing is already fully funded. Is that the case?
0: Yeah, we're just about there. It's been amazing, actually. I think ultimately people believe that the gospel is the answer. And so what we're seeing is that businesses and churches and individuals are saying, you know what? I believe that this is part of the answer. I'm going to sow my finances into the kingdom of God. And so I think our budget was around the $67,000 mark, and we're nearly there in covering it. And on the day, we'll be receiving and offering an opportunity for people to sow into the future of Salvation City, because we'd love to continue over the coming years running these type of events, building a legacy of faith for the future of our city. So.
1: Well, what an exciting prospect this is. 3,000 people. I suspect you'll be oversubscribed. You'll be thinking we need to enlarge our numbers for next year, but 3,000 is the limit. You've got more than 2,000 already registered. It is a very, very inspirational event. All credit to you guys. Obviously, you'll give all glory to God, but for pastors coming together, leaders coming together to put on an event like this and to have already a solid base of support that's coming from the community is amazing. Now, there is a website and there's an Instagram address. I'll give those in just a moment. But the event is going to be on at Dolphins Stadium. It's now known as KO Stadium. Saturday, 1st of August. It'll run for 3 hours, 5 p.m. through until 8 p.m. It's free to go. You will need to register on the website, salvationcity.com.au, salvationcity.com.au, and Salvation City on Instagram. Well, Pastor Jared, you are certainly an inspiration. Thank you so much for sharing these thoughts with our listeners today on 2020.
0: An absolute privilege. All right, guys. Thank you so much, Neil. Appreciate your time.
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6: Exploring faith and the future. Neil Johnson and Bible teacher, Dr. Camille Majdali.
1: We often talk about the topics faith and the future. Camille, let's talk about some hope for the future. Not everybody is enjoying this time. There are dark days, not only for some individuals and families here in Australia, but for people around the world too. What sort of word of encouragement might you have when days are dark?
7: I'm so glad you asked that question, Neil. I have a wonderful word of encouragement. Considering that I have to deal with the topic of global trends and the economy and other things, it could be very discouraging. But I'm not discouraged, because ultimately I am a Bible preacher and teacher. And one thing the Word says is this amazing verse in Proverbs chapter 4, verse 18. And Proverbs 4, verse 18 simply says, "The path of the just is as a shining light, and it shineth more and more to the perfect day." I'm telling you, that pithy little verse speaks volumes. It tells us that when we are just or justified by faith, God puts us on a pathway. It's our pathways, the path of the just. But what it says is that the pathway is as a shining light. And the more you go on that pathway, the brighter it becomes. Therefore, when you live in a lifestyle of faith, it cannot get darker. It only gets brighter.
1: So as a Christian believer, and sometimes recognizing that we walk in some pathways that do appear to be very dark, that as we keep close to our relationship with Christ, we ought to expect the pathway will be bright. There will be a lamp to our feet.
7: Okay, absolutely, Neil. The thing is this, you can be on the path of the just, and it will be bright and shining. But it doesn't mean that the surroundings will be bright and shining. The pathway shines, but not necessarily the circumstances. Nowhere do I want to imply that it's going to be smooth sailing, even on the path of the just. While we're in a fallen world, there will be temptation, there will be trials, there will be suffering. But the good news for the person who is walking with God, I don't mean just merely believes, but they are walking with the Lord with all of their heart, all of the time, they are guaranteed they will never be in darkness.
1: So, Camille, for those believers who can't necessarily see the bright path ahead, what's your encouragement to them?
7: My encouragement is simple. 2 Corinthians 5, verse 7, "We walk by faith and not by sight." Faith has to eventually override reason. I'm all for human reason. God gave it to us. We've had great technological advances because of it. But at the end of the day, reason needs to give way to faith. We don't, how should we say, deny reason, but we don't let it dominate our lives, because if it does, all we do is see the dark side and we miss out on God's light.
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1: Hey, that draws us to the close of another 2020 for the day. Thanks for being with us. It's Neil signing off.
9: 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Get ready, Mel is joining you after Vision National News.
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1: In this bulletin, the government to test its new emergency alert system and a survey shining a light on classroom behaviour. With the details, I'm Naomi Millam. The Emergency Management Minister says the new national alert system will provide a more reliable way to inform people about urgent situations. The loud siren-like noise will sound at 2 p.m. Australian Eastern Standard Time and will play on any device with a SIM card that is not switched off or in flight mode. Christy McBain says it will not be reliant on individual providers, making it more likely to reach those in need in any given emergency.
2: It uses cell broadcast technology, so it's not reliant on any one telco provider and it's not subject to network congestion. You just have to be in range of any cellular tower and you'll receive a notification to your phone.
1: Victims of domestic violence who have a safe phone are being advised to switch it off and leave it off for 24 hours. The US ambassador to the UN says President Donald Trump has temporarily halted attacks on Iran in hopes of returning to the negotiating table with officials in Tehran. It's the first time in nearly 2 weeks that the US and Iran have not exchanged tit-for-tat strikes after both parties signed an interim peace deal last month. Australia has among the worst-behaved school children in the world. A survey of 37 OECD nations saw us ranked 33 in the world. Edward Schuller at the Teachers Professional Association of Australia says parents need to do more, and it's no surprise.
3: Completely unsurprising, and it's something that we've been talking about at the TPAA for some time. Over 40% of our members, when we surveyed them at the start of the year, said that poor student behaviour is the biggest issue confronting them personally.
1: Japan had the best behaved classrooms, New Zealand had the worst. Pet owners are being reminded to keep an eye on their animals as bird flu is detected across 4 Australian states. Experts warn that H5N1 can occasionally infect mammals, especially cats. RSPCA Pet Insurance Chief Executive Brad Smith says there are signs to look out for.
4: Symptoms such as fever, lethargy, loss of appetite, severe eye or nasal discharges and difficulty with breathing, they're all signs that may show that the animal has been exposed.
1: There are 20 confirmed cases of bird flu in Australia. At the Commonwealth Games, Lani Pallister, Cam McAvoy and Iona Anderson were among the Aussies picking up gold medals in the pool on day 3. Wins also for the men's 4x200m freestyle relay team. And the AFL has locked in State of Origin for the next 3 seasons. WA will face South Australia next year before the Vics return the following 2 years with 1 match against each of the 2 states. Still with AFL, North Melbourne coach Alistair Clarkson said his side isn't quite there yet. The Roos haven't beaten a top 10 side this year, falling short to St Kilda by 31 points yesterday. That's the latest news and sport. I'm Naomi Millam.
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1: Time now for a look at the weather. A front crossing southwest WA is bringing gusty winds and showers. Meanwhile, a strong high over central Australia is driving gusty winds and showers across southeastern South Australia, Victoria and Tasmania, along with a few showers over northeast Queensland. Gusty winds are also affecting much of central and northern Australia. To the capital cities, Sydney 19 and mostly sunny, 16 and mostly sunny for Melbourne, Brisbane 21 with late showers, 19 and mostly sunny for Perth, Adelaide 17 and mostly sunny, 14 and sunshine for Canberra, Hobart 16 and mostly cloudy, and 31 and sunny in Darwin. 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
12: 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It is so great to have your company on the show, filling in for Jen today. And my daughter is going to kick off the hour with our Bible verse. And this one's in Colin Buchanan style from Isaiah 53:6.
13: I'm Jordan and I'm 5, and today's Bible verse is Isaiah 53:6. We all actually have gone astray, ba ba do ba ba. We each have turned to his own way, ba ba do ba ba. The Lord is laid on him, the iniquity of us all. Sing it, ba ba do ba ba. Isaiah 53:6.
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12: Today's artist on the Live Lounge is Third Day. You've probably heard of them. They're an American Christian rock band. They have been around since 1991, formed in Georgia. Mac Powell is the lead singer, which you'd probably say are one of the most influential acts in contemporary Christian music. These guys have been around a long time, 3 decades, multiple chart-topping albums, 4 Grammy Awards, numerous Dove Awards, and millions of records worldwide. Sadly, they did finish their farewell tour in 2018, but their songs still continue to inspire people, just like this one, Sing a Song, right here on the Live Lounge.

0: Steve Grace, love that guy. Australian Country Towns right here at Vision Christian Radio. Mel with you, filling in for Jan. And on this day, 27th of July, back in 1984, it was the opening ceremony of the LA Olympic Games. It officially got underway with millions around the world watching the most memorable Olympics of the decade. In music on this day, in 1987, U2 started recording sessions for what would become their landmark album Rattle and Hum, which is how they became one of the world's biggest rock bands. And that happened today, back in 1987. Coming up, we're going to head into a great one from Ben Reeves, and we'll check out the word for today next on Vision.
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4: Consider Philippians 4 verse 13. I can do all things through Christ. Consider these examples of resistance to inventions that we now consider commonplace and enjoy every day. In Germany, experts said that if trains went as fast as 15 to 20 miles an hour, considered a frightful speed, blood would spurt from the travellers' noses and passengers would suffocate when going through tunnels. In America, experts said the introduction of the railroad would require the building of many insane asylums, since people would be driven mad with terror at the sight of the locomotives. When the idea of iron ships was first proposed, experts insisted that they wouldn't float. It would be difficult to preserve the iron bottom from rust, and that iron would play havoc with compass readings. In 1797, when the first cast iron plough was invented, farmers in New Jersey rejected it, saying the cast iron would poison the ground and stimulate growth of weeds. When the YMCA in New York welcomed the invention of the typewriter and announced typing lessons for women, protests erupted on the grounds that female constitution would break down under the strain. Now consider these statements, each of which is a product of a negative mindset. Heavier-than-air flying machines are impossible, so said Lord Kelvin, the president of the Royal Society, in 1895. Man will never tap the power of the atom, said Robert Millikan, the Nobel Prize winner in physics in 1923. Everything that can be invented has been invented, said Charles H. Duell, the US Patent Office Director, in 1899. If you want to accomplish great things and be used by God, become an I can person. I can do all things through Christ who strengthens me. That's Vision's word for today.
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0: song.
1: Featured on their documentary, Unsung Hero. It's for King and Country, Living Different on Vision Christian Radio. Mel keeping you company today. And I'm usually on V180 and I got to chat to the guys from Band Reeves, two brothers from Texas, Jeremy and Cody Reeves. And I asked them all about their track, Outrun You, and how it all came together.
2: I kind of had this idea about kind of running from the Lord sort of thing. And then we started talking about our testimonies, how we came to know the Lord. And it just, somebody kind of spit it out. What if we call the song Outrun You? And so we really just dove deep into our testimonies, coming to know Jesus. And it very quickly turned into a powerful song, right? And we just all walked away from it. Just very thankful for it. But in a nutshell, it comes down to, Cody and I grew up in church, and so we knew Bible answers and Bible verses, and our parents just did an amazing job of living out their faith each day. Yeah. And we were so inspired by that. Had no doubt that God was real.
3: Yeah.
2: But, you know, there comes a point in your life where you're not able to live off of your parents' faith, and life kind of becomes your own, and you start making your own decisions, and you figure out what you're actually made of. Mm. And at the age of 23, and Cody was 17 then, both of our lives had kind of come to that point where we were making some decisions in our personal lives that was contrary to the way that we were raised. And a lot of things going on in my heart, my life, and I kind of brought my marriage to a really bad place. I had a lot of anger built up, just a lot of chaos on the inside, and it had me questioning everything that I thought I knew about me and my relationship towards God. Mm. And God really met me there. I dove into things that I never should have, and I just, everything that I would find myself trying, it just left me empty. And I love what Ecclesiastes says. Solomon says that he basically tried everything under the sun, and it was all vain, empty. And that's the way that I felt in everything outside of the Lord that I would try to find fulfillment in. Mm. And so everything just brought me to a full circle back to the Lord, and God just continued, no matter where I was or what I tried, God was there to wrestle with me. And at the age of 23, that's where I really opened up the scriptures and compared my life to what it says. And it says you must be born again in John chapter 3. Mm. And that had never happened to me. And so that night I gave my life to the Lord, and God just radically started changing things in my life. I left a job that I had been at for 2 years.
1: Wow.
2: That I was going to move up in. God started healing some things in my heart with anger and bitterness that I never thought I could heal. That immediately started healing my marriage, and so, I mean, just God just stepped in and

0: Carly Ann Taylor, Heavenly Father, right here on Vision Christian Radio, Mel with you today. And on the way, we're going to head into Foundations with Mandy and Robbo. And on Foundations, we're going to look at the requirements of Gentile believers who are grafted into the Jewish people of God. And it's important to understand, especially because many Christians embrace replacement theology. When Christians begin to understand that God has a glorious future for the Jews, they can become a little bit confused about their own identity in the process. 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
3: So when Gentiles began to come to faith in Jesus, the first church struggled with that very issue of whether or not they needed to convert to

0: Really important one, because it can be very, very confusing. But just quickly, remember last time we talked about the blind spot that the Jewish people have for Jesus, and that their blindness has allowed for the Gentile world to come to faith through the gospel of Jesus, and that the blindness of the Jewish people is temporary until the fullness of the Gentiles has come in.
1: Yes, we've learned that the new covenant that Christians have claimed for themselves was actually a covenant made with Israel and Judah, the Jewish people. But the Gentile believers in Jesus are grafted into the Commonwealth of Israel and all the benefits that come with that connection. But a common problem arises when Christians begin to learn about the essential connection they have to the Jewish people, the nation of Israel, the Jewish scriptures, the Jewish religious foundations of all that they believe, and then they decide that they want to become Jewish. So there's like this decision that they have to make as to whether they adopt all of the Jewish customs
0: exactly.
1: and cultures.
0: Exactly. And I kind of get it. I do. Because it's very exciting. You learn all this stuff. And I mean, the conversations I have is usually like, I've never heard this stuff before. I need to do all this stuff.
1: Mm.
0: Okay. And it's a very common misunderstanding. But you don't. You do not have to become Jewish if you're a Gentile. So let me just quickly go back and use the example of the British Commonwealth that we were using last time. There are more than 50 member nations within the British Commonwealth. Many, many of those nations have a lot in common with each other, but they don't actually give up their nationalities, their cultures, their language, their customs, their traditions and their way of life, you know. For example, Australia is a member of the British Commonwealth, and in fact, many of our nation's forefathers were in fact British. But our Australia is very unique. We have a distinct culture and lifestyle. It's very, very different from Britain. And the same can be said about, you know, New Zealand and Canada and Gambia and Cameroon, Bangladesh, Cyprus and Malawi, Pakistan, all completely different cultures, but they're all part of the British Commonwealth.
1: That's it. None of them have to stop being who they are
0: in
1: order to be part of the Commonwealth.
0: Not at all. So when Gentiles began to come to faith in Jesus, the first church struggled with that very issue of whether or not they needed to convert to Judaism, in effect become Jewish first and then put their faith in Jesus for salvation. And it resulted in a lot of debate among the church, and there was a council that got convened in Jerusalem. And if you remember Paul and Barnabas, well, you can't remember personally because we weren't there, but if we remember in Scripture, Paul, Barnabas and Peter, they all spoke to the council to explain that what God was doing in reaching the Gentile world with the gospel was the same as what he'd done in reaching them. That's in Acts 15, verses 1 to 35. You can read all of that. And so the conclusion of that council was that the Gentiles did not need to convert. They did not need to keep the Mosaic law. They didn't have to eat kosher. They didn't have to circumcise their baby boys. So no need to become Jews. They did have some restrictions. They were not allowed to eat meat sacrificed to idols. They couldn't eat strangled animals. They couldn't eat the blood of animals. There was to be no sexual immorality. But conversion to become Jewish? Categorically not.
1: And 1 Corinthians 7, Paul takes some time to explain to the believers in Corinth. So this is a Gentile town.
0: Yep.
1: How to live lives wholly dedicated to serving God. And he actually begins the chapter regarding marriage relationships and the sacredness of marriage vows, the complexities of marriage where one spouse isn't a believer. But then he moves into the realm of believers living for the Lord in the condition into which they've been called.
0: Yeah, and it's a really interesting chapter to read, especially when you read the whole lot in its context. He'd already been talking about being in the position of being an unmarried person, and it was his opinion that was a preferable state to be in, because if you're married, you've got to be concerned about your wife and your family, or your husband and your family. And you can't dedicate your entire life to the ministry of Christian service. But if you're single, you can.
1: Mm.
0: He didn't say that you couldn't marry or that it was wrong, just that being single, you could be really single-minded, I guess, in your service to God, not be distracted. But then he moved on to the issue of Jew and Gentile.
1: So let's read a bit of this in 1 Corinthians 7. I'll just read verses 17 to 20, where Paul says, "But as God has distributed to each one, as the Lord has called each one, so let him walk. And so I ordain in all the churches. Was anyone called while circumcised? Let him not become uncircumcised. Was anyone called while uncircumcised? Let him not be circumcised. Circumcision is nothing, and uncircumcision is nothing, but keeping the commandments of God is what matters. Let each one remain in the same calling in which he was called."
0: Right. So Paul wasn't talking about actual physical circumcision. He was using that to differentiate between a Gentile person and a

0: Jewish person. So what he was saying is if you're Jewish, don't seek to become a Gentile in order to serve God. And if you're a Gentile, you don't need to become a Jew in order to serve God. You're well able to serve God as you are in the condition that you've been called when you came to faith.
1: Mm.
0: That's what Paul was referring to when he called us one new man, when Jew and Gentile would be reconciled. The majority of the ceremonial laws by Moses, the Mosaic law, they require a temple. It's not in existence anymore, at least not yet. They're working on it. The sacrificial and the ceremonial requirements were fulfilled in Christ through his sacrifice, fulfilling all of those obligations on our behalf.
1: Yeah. But of course, the moral, ethical law is definitely still in play today.
0: Yeah.
1: And we see that in both the Old and the New Covenant scriptures. And as such, both Jew and Gentiles are required to keep them. So, you know, things like not lying, stealing, don't covet, don't commit adultery, don't murder. So all these different laws that we read in both the Old and New Testament. And of course, the three most important: have no other gods before God Almighty, don't make any graven image, and don't take God's name in vain. So in fact, the moral, ethical law of God is summed up in these commandments.
0: Absolutely it is. Now, we don't get a free pass from all of these commandments simply because Jesus died and fulfilled the obligations of the law on our behalf.
1: Mm.
0: We're not allowed to go out and sin uproariously because Jesus fulfilled the law and died for us. Not at all. But at the same time, we don't have to become Jewish. We don't have to observe the dietary laws or circumcision for our male population. There are certain requirements or covenant and relationship obligations that God said were just for his chosen people throughout all the generations, forever, he said, including things like circumcision, dietary laws. Those kind of things were just for the Jewish people. They're specifically for them. The Council of Jerusalem made it very clear, however, that for the Gentile world, the laws for the Jews were not required for them.
1: So that's really important to keep in mind. And we're going to continue next time sharing a few final passages. There are dozens to choose from, actually, but we're going to find some passages on God's promises to the Jewish people.
0: And can I just interject there? Because some of those verses we have heard before, but I think that when we read through them, we're going to see them and understand them in a completely different light, in the context of everything we've talked about over the past couple of weeks.
1: Well, we'll do that next time as we continue this series on replacement theology here on Foundation.
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David Lennon, well done at Vision Christian Radio. Mel with you today. And at the very start of the year, we decided to team up with the Treasury Project to memorize scripture every single week for the whole entire year. And it's been so awesome. We're up to week 30 already. And I already remember some Bible verses we started memorizing at the very start of the year. And it's so cool to do it with like-minded Christians right across Australia. And we just started a brand new Bible verse this week. It's from Ephesians 5:20. It says, "Always giving thanks to God the Father for everything in the name of our Lord Jesus Christ." From Ephesians 5:20. If you would like to join with us and memorize scripture, we would absolutely love to hear from you. 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We'll find out what is going on in the news coming up next. Right now, Need to Breathe.

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1: Hello, it's Chris Gray in for Greg Newman, inviting you to join me this afternoon. We'll play the best in new Christian music. Also, a recap on Rise and Shine and 2020. 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
2: In this bulletin, a new emergency alert to be tested in an hour's time, and the Victorian Premier under internal pressure. With more, I'm Naomi Millam. Most Australians will receive a national emergency warning alert on their mobile phones today. The Oz alert sound is due to go off at the top of next hour. RMIT School of Engineering Associate Professor Mark Gregory says it's testing technology which will be used in natural disasters and emergencies.
3: They will be able to send out messages to people in a particular geographic location, whether that's one tower or a group of towers or even a region of one of the states. They can isolate areas with this technology.
2: The test is being sent out at a critical alert level, meaning it will still be heard even if your phone is on silent or do not disturb. The federal opposition leader is urging the government to get its focus back on inflation as the expiration of the fuel excise reduction draws closer. Drivers are being warned to expect an incremental rise at the Bowser as the federal government indicates it won't extend the reduction beyond the 2nd of August. Angus Taylor wouldn't be drawn on whether he would like to see it remain in place longer.
4: Now, we were the ones that advocated for the cut in the excise in the first place. We'll work closely with the government on any proposal. But let me say this. It cannot be inflationary.
2: The national average unleaded 91 price was at $1.88 per litre on Saturday, and diesel was at $2.30. Ben Carroll has advised the Victorian Premier he intends to be a candidate for her job in the event of a spill. A group of ministers and MPs has met with Jacinta Allen and urged her to stand down. She's refused. Following that meeting, they met with Mr. Carroll, urging him to run. Before that meeting, Jacinta Allen took the extraordinary step of preemptively nominating for the leadership, refusing to stand down. The opposition's Georgie Crozier says they're both as bad as each other.
5: It won't matter who's leading Labor. It's the same incompetent, desperate and really very corrupt government. He sat around the cabinet table with Jacinta Allen making all of these decisions that are destroying Victoria and Victorians' hopes and aspirations. It doesn't matter who will lead this Labor Party, Victorians want change.
2: A leadership spill is now likely to happen at tomorrow's caucus meeting. Devastating forest fires are continuing to spread near the French city of Bordeaux. Nearly a quarter of a million people have been ordered to evacuate in the region. Tadej Pogačar has won the Tour de France for a record-equalling fifth time. He finished 6 minutes and 26 seconds clear of his nearest rival after 21 stages. The 27-year-old Slovenian says it's an amazing feeling.
6: Yeah, I'm speechless. It's an incredible day, incredible atmosphere, and happy that it's over and that we won for the fifth time.
2: The history-making win solidifies Pogačar's status as one of cycling's all-time greats. That's the latest news and sport. I'm Naomi Millam.
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8: 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But the furnaces are going to come into everyone's life in some form or another. The heat's going to come. There's a type of Pentecostalism that says it is never God's will for you to face a furnace. And I'm thinking, dude, are we reading the same Bible? Have you heard of Paul? Prison, shipwrecked, beaten, tortured. I'm sure there were times he was sitting in prison saying, God, you know, I could be of a lot more use if I was outside these prison walls. And the real question, what kind of worldview will you take with you? What God will go with you into the furnaces of your life? Because they're coming. That's why the gospel is powerful. It's the message the world is looking for. You can know that same God will walk with you through the furnaces of your life.
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0: 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Jesus is

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1: Time now for a look at the weather. A front crossing southwest WA is bringing gusty winds and showers. Meanwhile, a strong high over central Australia is driving gusty winds and showers across southeastern South Australia, Victoria and Tasmania, along with a few showers over northeast Queensland. Gusty winds are also affecting much of central and northern Australia. To the capital cities, Sydney 19 and mostly sunny, 16 and mostly sunny for Melbourne. Brisbane 21 with late showers, 19 and mostly sunny for Perth. Adelaide 17 and mostly sunny, 14 and sunshine for Canberra. Hobart 16 and mostly cloudy, and 31 and sunny in Darwin. 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
6: 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My name's Jen Spiker, and today I'm highlighting a new podcast found in the Vision app. Wendy Francis, known for her time with the Australian Christian Lobby, has a new podcast called Warmly Wendy. Its aim is to equip seekers of truth with understanding of various viewpoints regarding current events and political issues, helping people formulate considered opinions, contribute to conversations, and confidently discuss important but sometimes controversial topics with family and friends. In this episode of Warmly Wendy, Reverend Dr. Mark Jury shared his thoughts on how we can view the Bondi terror attack in light of truth and touched on how Australian society can move forward following such an attack.
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7: The sound of gunshots echoing from Bondi Beach on December 14, 2025 were heard by the congregation at Bondi Anglican Church, which is not far from where the violent attack on Jewish Hanukkah celebrations occurred, of course resulting in the deaths of 15 people attending the event. The Sunday evening service at the Bondi Church had not long finished. And during their time together, they had actually prayed for the Jewish community. But as they went to leave, mayhem was breaking out with a crowd of people surging around the church building. The pastor of the church, whose name is Reverend Martin Morgan, and his team responded quickly. They welcomed people into the church, they ensured their safety, and they began to pray. They prayed for the people who may have been hurt, and they continued for around 40 minutes until it was safe to leave. Now, at that time, they walked out onto the street and they began to direct traffic away from the beach and talk with neighbours. The church building remained open for hours that night, well into midnight, serving coffee and tea and allowing people to gather, to pray, to cry, and just to process what had happened. The church members also provided rides home to bystanders and those unable to reach their car. And the church remained open the next day as they looked for ways to help in the aftermath of the tragedy. They delivered boxes of food and toys to neighbours affected by their proximity to the attack. Reverend Morgan said this. He said, "The message of the gospel and the hope that Jesus offers is of great practical help." That night, it wasn't just the Anglican Church of Bondi. Christian churches of all persuasions called on their people to pray. They wanted them to pray for the injured, for the families of the victims, for the safety of the Jewish community, for Bondi residents, for the police, and also for medical teams in the work that they were doing. And this dreadful act of anti-Semitic violence deeply impacted the soul of Australia. I say that because we came to grips with the realisation that we are not immune to wicked attacks by Islamist extremists, such as occurred in Israel on October 7, 2023. The response of the parishioners at Bondi that night is inspiring. Pray, act, love. That is the Christ-like response. In the scriptures, this type of love, though, is clearly linked also with discernment. In Philippians 1, 9 and 10, Paul prays this. He prays that your love may abound more and more in knowledge and depth of insight so that you may be able to discern what is best and may be pure and blameless for the day of Christ. Now, my guest today is Dr. Mark Durie. I'm going to introduce him shortly, but before I do, I wanted to read something that he wrote in the aftermath of the October 2023 evil Hamas attack on Israel. He said this: "In order to see the whole picture, we must reject lies, seek the truth, and speak it out. We must also reject hate. As a Christian, I believe in the insistence of Genesis that we are all made in the image of God. Every human life is of value. The challenge for us living on this earth is to hold true to this principle, a principle that should motivate us to love others while at the same time being willing to do the hard yards to know and speak the truth." Now, Reverend Dr. Mark Durie is a theologian. He's a human rights activist. He's an Anglican pastor. He has published on linguistics, Christian-Muslim relations, the Quran, the Islamic Sharia, and religious freedom. His PhD is actually in linguistics from the Australian National University. Mark has held visiting appointments at the University of Leiden, MIT, UCLA, and Stanford. He was elected a Fellow of the Australian Academy of the Humanities in 1992, and he was awarded an Australian Centennial Medal in 2001. So Mark's bio is impressive, but those who know him respect him more than just for his bio. They respect him because of his love for truth, which he approaches always with a gracious, pastoral heart for others. His encouragement is for people to pursue truth, but not at the expense of grace, and at the same time, to pursue love, but not without a solid grounding in truth. So, Mark, thank you so much for joining me. Our focus today is to glean wisdom from you, and I want to heed your advice as to what the Christian response should be in this time when, as we read in Psalm 2, the nations are surely raging. Following the tragic events of Bondi, Sydney's Catholic Archbishop Anthony Fisher, himself a man with Jewish heritage, said this. He said, "An attack on the Jews is an attack on all of us." I wondered whether to start off with, Mark, you could comment on that statement. An attack on the Jews is an attack on all of us, from the Catholic Archbishop.
3: Yes, the Muslim. Well, it's great to be with you, Wendy. Thanks for having me. The Muslim imams also made a similar statement. They said that, you know, this is attack on Muslims as well. There's something good about that kind of response in that you're standing alongside those that have been victimized and you're saying, you know, this affects us as well. We are hurt too by what's happened, and you're expressing solidarity. So there's a positive, but there's also a problem with those sorts of statements. And the problem I have with them is this, that this was not an attack on Christians. It wasn't an attack on Muslims. It wasn't an attack on atheists. It was an attack on Jews. And that needs to be acknowledged. You know, the problem with saying, oh, we're all under attack is that actually it's not true. You know, the Catholics of Sydney were not under attack in that event. And there's almost like a victimhood bandwagon. Let's all jump on it. You know, oh, you're a victim. Oh, we're victims too. So I have mixed feelings about it. There's something good about solidarity and standing with people, but there's also a fine line that you can cross where you're really trading in victimhood status, and that's unhelpful because this needs to be acknowledged. It was an act of hatred for Jews. That's the beginning and end of the reality, and it needs to be addressed on that basis. So it's not enough to say, oh, we need to challenge our way of life, or, you know, the issue is what are we doing about hatred of Jews? That's the issue. And so that's why I have mixed feelings about those sorts of statements.
7: Yeah, that's really good. I actually hadn't thought of it in that way, but I have thought of it in the way that life for most Australians is actually quite normal, and we are going on with our normal lives whilst the Middle East is burning. And we look on with horror, but at the same time, we're worried about oil prices and our fuel rising, and you know, Peter and my superannuation is dropping, these sort of things. And when we're actually looking at people's lives who are just being completely affected, and to an extent here in Australia, I think we're still going on just with our normal lives. The Hamas attacks on Israeli civilians in October 2023 were horrific acts of terrorism. We watched in absolute just horror. Fair-minded observers would find, I think, it difficult to conclude that a response from Israel's military and government was unwarranted or unjustified. And at the time, the support for Israel was very strong. Initially, it was very strong. But as the subsequent war ramped up, and as reports of 75,000 Palestinian deaths and 2,000 Israeli deaths, questions kept on growing as to whether Israel's response was proportionate. Now, a lot of children have died, for instance, and that is just something to grieve over. But as support for Israel waned, thousands then pivoted to joining Free Palestine marches in Brisbane. Here it was right across our main bridge, and they were chanting slogans that I think perhaps they were chanting without even considering what they actually mean in Hamas language anyway. And in Hamas language, some of the slogans were definitely calling for the annihilation of Israel. But Christians joined those marches, Mark. But then other Christians strongly supported and continue to support a very pro-Israel position. And they are rallying under different banners. One of the banners is the Never Again Is Now banner. And so it has become quite political. And it seems to me that there are many who try to reduce the complex human suffering, such as what we did witness in Bondi, to a very narrow interpretation which aligns with a worldview that fits their particular political preference. Christians are called to be discerning. We're called to be seekers of truth, but there are things that we disagree on, and this appears to be one of those times when we are in polarizing sides of something. Mark, can you share your wisdom with us and give us counsel as to how we should navigate this schism?
3: It's very difficult because it divides people at quite a deep level. It's worth noting that the first demonstrations against Israel and in favor really of Hamas took place within a few days of the massacre, before Israel had begun any response whatsoever. So there was already a groundswell of support for the attacks on Israel. And, I mean, it is important to note, too, that those very large, many, many hundreds, was it a few thousand people that were killed on October 7th, were killed in the most horrific ways with such brutal and cruel disregard for human beings, burnt and mutilated and raped and killed in just horrendous ways that imaginable. So it was particularly egregious and kind of wicked thing. And also at the same time, Hamas's operatives were saying, we would do this gladly 1,000 times over. So they basically were saying, taste this. This is what the genocide of Israel is going to look like. And so what would be an appropriate response for Israel in these circumstances? They clearly have an enemy that's seeking to kill them. That's their goal, is to kill Israelis. It doesn't matter whether they're women or children or old or young. So they need to fight a war against this enemy. But how do you fight a war against Hamas? Those that say, oh, you know, you've killed too many people, need to come up with the goods, like what is their strategy for Israel to win this war? But no one ever has that suggestion. No one comes up with serious, you know, proposals for how to win the war, apart from Israel's plan, which is to target Hamas wherever it is and to take it out and to shut down the tunnels as well.
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Caleb and John, it's finished right here at Vision Christian Radio. Mel with you today. And I had the opportunity to spend a day over the weekend with my Nana. And that was so special because I don't get to see her very often. She lives in Melbourne, which is quite a long way away from me. So every now and then she will come to visit for a little while. And I found that while she was here, life was just so busy. Our calendars fill up, our phones keep buzzing, we're getting text messages, we're rushing from appointment to appointment, that I found that I wasn't giving her the quality time that she deserved. And so over the weekend, we thought, okay, I'm going to set the whole day aside and I'm going to spend time with her. And it was so special to sit down, to hear her history about what life used to be like a very long time ago, to hear more about my family history and a bit more about her and getting to know her at a deeper level. And it really got me thinking, it is so important. Life is so busy. And if we're not intentional with our time, the people that matter most in our life will end up getting what's left of our time, all the dregs instead of the best. By the time we see them, we're so exhausted from everyday life, we're really not showing up and giving them our best. And Jesus showed us a different way. He would stop for people even when he was busy. He would listen. He would notice others who are often overlooked. And the Bible encourages us in Philippians 2:3-4. It says, in humility, value others above yourselves, not looking to your own interests, but each of you to the interests of others, from Philippians 2:3-4. So I don't know, maybe today's a good day. If you have a chance to slow down long enough to call someone important in your life, to share a coffee, to just stop and spend that few extra minutes asking someone how they are and being intentional with your time. So, so important. Zach Williams right now, Survivor, right here on Vision.

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0: 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Mel with you today for your Monday. 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Now, on the way, we're going to head into Focus on the Family, and this is a really interesting one. Envisioning what we think heaven will be like. And I often think about this. Will it be like streets of gold? 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Will we just be standing there worshiping God every single day, 24/7? We're going to explore what the Bible says and maybe challenge a few ideas we've picked up along the way as well. It's coming up on Focus on the Family right here on Vision.
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5: Vision. Coming up, you'll hear a fascinating discussion on what heaven could be like. 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Stay with us.
6: The walled city was like heaven with the pearly gates, and the angels were above that, and they were dancing, and they were glittering gold. And then it was shift and morph to the mountains. And the mountains even were like even more beautiful than any mountain range that I've ever seen anywhere.
7: That's Pam Farrell sharing a bit of her incredible out-of-this-world experience on Focus on the Family with Jim Daly. She joins us along with John Burke. I'm John Fuller, and thank you for joining us.
8: John, I'm really excited about the program we're about to record, and I think people are going to enjoy it. John Burke has been here a few times with such breathtaking accounts of people who have had near-death experiences. And really a phenomenal way to approach those things, to categorize them. We'll hear more from him in a moment. But I've just always been taken by that. His wonderful book, Imagine Heaven, made a big difference in Gene and I's life. Mm-hmm. I mean, we just were captivated by it. And we also learned one of our popular guests and good friend, Pam Farrell, had an experience herself. And we know that we had to bring John and Pam together and kind of dialogue about that experience and get mm-hmm. John's expertise on yeah. what happened. I'm so excited to dig into this story. And it's just, again, one example of thousands, literally hundreds of thousands of examples of where people have touched that perimeter of heaven mm-hmm. and been able to come back and then explain it. Yeah. This is so good.
7: Yeah, we live in a world where we think this is it. And the truth is, so no, true. There's a whole lot more beyond this. And John Burke, just by way of background, John founded Gateway Church in Austin, Texas. And you mentioned his book, Imagine Heaven, that sold over 1 million copies and continues to be a bestseller. Pam Farrell is a speaker and author, and as you said, she's been here a number of times as well. She and Bill, her husband, typically speak to relational issues and concerns and well-being, but she's captured her story in a book called Glimpse of God's Glory, One Woman's Near-Death Experience.
8: John, Pam, welcome back to Focus. It's always good to see you.
6: Thank you. Such an honor, privilege to be with you all.
9: Yeah, great to be back.
8: Yeah, it's fun. Let me ask this of you, John, first, before we start to unpack, Pam, your story. You've written Imagine Heaven, Imagine the God of Heaven, which is the follow-up, an additional excellent resource. Mm-hmm. But just lay the Christian perspective on what we call near-death experience. So just give us that quick tutorial on it and what you've experienced.
9: Yeah, so I think they are testimonies from God of the reality of heaven and hell and God's reality, the triune God of the Bible. And that's what I'm trying to show in my writing. And Imagine Heaven, I'm showing how when you look at the millions of people, and it's millions who have had
8: not hundreds of thousands, but millions.
9: 2019 study reported by the European Academy of Neurology across 35 countries found that 5% of the population of all those countries has had a near-death experience when they were near clinical death.
8: Well, I think what I've appreciated when we've talked in times past is just for the Christian, and I would say for

0: understand all these things that someone, so in Imagine Heaven, I trace like 40 commonalities of these experiences that people report,
1: right,
0: and showing how they all align with the expectation of the afterlife in Scripture. And what you have to understand is someone may just have a few of those. You know, they leave their body, they feel all these new senses, not five senses, but more like 50 senses. Maybe they meet people deceased on the other side, and then they come back. Well, whether you're an atheist or a believer in Jesus or a Buddhist or a Muslim, you can interpret that a million different ways. But if you put all the commonalities together, it's this beautiful picture of the reality of the life to come. And as many say, it is more real than this life. Mm-hmm. They feel more alive than they've ever felt. And the presence of Jesus is the highlight of it all.
2: In addition to that, you have said in the past that those consistencies do point to scriptural references.
0: Oh, absolutely.
2: And that's one of the great things you've done in your book. So, Pam, let me turn to you. Welcome in.
3: Thank you.
2: We want to dive into that story that you had. You had a health scare that landed you in the hospital. So paint the picture for us and what took place.
3: Yeah. So it started off with I had diabetes and 1.5, which is kind of a fragile diabetes, hard to like manage and hard to medicate. And I went to an endocrinologist and she gave me some new meds, but they were supply chain issues. So I couldn't take them on this trip that I was going on to speak for creatives in Texas. And on the way to Texas, somehow I thought I hurt my shoulder and I was in excruciating pain. And so when I landed, my sweet mentee, she's like helping me drag all my things to the car. And she's like, do you need to go to the doctor? And I'm like, no, I'll just gut it out. I just need some, you know, pain over the counter stuff. So I called Bill. And I said, okay, pick me up as close to the gate as you can.
2: Bill's your husband.
3: Yes, yep. My husband, Bill. And he caught me. I was like crying as I stepped out of. He's like, you need to get to the doctor. I'm like, let me just go to sleep tonight and tomorrow morning, first thing, 5:30 a.m. We went to the neighborhood urgent care. And that physician gave me stronger painkillers. And then he happened to take like an x-ray. And he called back and he's like, you broke your rib. That's why you're in so much pain. Hmm. And then because I had broken my rib and I was in so much pain, my sugar elevated like crazy. And all the over-the-counter meds plus the new med that he had given me totally shut down my digestive system. And so I became toxic. And so on Sunday that year, it was just 2 years ago, it was hot, but I had 5 blankets on me. I couldn't get warm. Huh. And I stood up and I was dizzy and I grabbed the sides of the RV that Bill uses for the office. And I grabbed my heart as he walked in. And I said, I think I'm having a heart attack, Bill. And my dad died of a heart attack at 62. And so it caught his attention. He's like, taking you to the ER right now. 5 minutes later, we're at the best hospital in town. And the two doctors that were on call, one was a specialist in diabetes. The other was a specialist in heart. And so the diabetes specialist said, oh, I know what's happening here. It's a DKA, which is like a really long way to say you're going to have a diabetic coma. If we don't halt this, you could die. And so they put me in a medically induced coma to try to save my life. They basically had to reset my whole body. And as they put me into the medically induced coma, all I remember is the doctor said, Pam, you need to slow down your breathing. I'm like, oh, I can't. That's the last thing I remember is yelling at the doctor. But then the peace of God that passes all understanding had surrounded me. And so I had this overwhelming peace. And then as I stepped into what I call a glimpse of God's glory, the heavenlies, I saw a picture of, you know, Jesus was wrapped around me. And people always say, did you see Jesus? I said, no, he wrapped me up in his presence. And it was fully peaceful, it was fully joyful, it was fully full of love, hope, beauty, like everything you can think of. And I could see the gates of heaven, how you picture it when you read the word. And there were angels, there's angels of all kinds, and they were every shape and size and ethnicity and were filled with glory.

0: glitter, like the kind of shining glitter you can't even make in this world. And the angels were dancing before Jesus, and I could see them. And I was asking Jesus, okay, so is like, am I like dead? Is this heaven? Like, what's going on here? And we were communicating, but not with words, but rather his mind with my mind. And then the angels would like kind of morph after this beautiful dancing would occur. They would morph, and it turned into mountaintops with rushing rivers of gold. And I'm like, what's up with this mountaintop thing? What are these rivers of gold? It looks like people that I love are scooping up all the gold. And I couldn't tell by their faces. I could tell by the way I felt about those that I loved. Mm. And he's like, Pam, every day for the past decade, at 3:20, you've prayed Ephesians 3:20, that God would do exceedingly abundantly beyond all you can ask, think, dream, or feel. I'm showing you what prayer looks like on my side of the equation.
1: You said that quickly. I want to make sure listeners, viewers catch that. At 3:20 a.m., you would set your
0: 3:20
1: alarm.
0: 3:20 p.m. I'm not up at 3:20 a.m.
1: Okay. Well, you would set your alarm for 3:20 p.m.
0: I do. And every day I pray that God would do exceedingly abundantly beyond all we can ask, think, dream, or feel, Ephesians 3:20. And towards the end of my time there, I said, okay, so I am so happy to stay here. It is beautiful. It is amazing. It is incredible. But God, I also know that I have two grandsons that are ready to be born in 2 months, and I have seven grandkids altogether. Then I would love to pour into their life, but not my will, but yours be done. And just then Jesus said, okay, so you've been on the outside. The gates have not opened for you. It is not your time, Pam. I want you to go back. I have more for you to do. And just then, boom, my eyes opened. I was in the ICU. My bells and whistles that I was connected to, like, were going off. The nurse ran in. And my hands are tied down. And so I can't talk. And I see this whiteboard over in the corner with a pen. And I point at it. She's like, you want to write me a note? And I nodded my head. So she brought it over. And I wrote, thanks, heart, happy face, and I put an arrow towards her, and she started crying. She's like, nobody ever thanks us. And in my head, I'm like, what's wrong with people? You save people's lives every day, and nobody ever thanks you. And just then, Bill walked in, and he saw me writing. He's like, you're back. You're all the way back. You're writing, and you're bossing people around. You're back.
1: I love it.
0: A little bit of humor.
1: I love it. John, I could see your eyes and the intensity. This is
2: totally questions I want to ask. And Pam.
1: So I think there, you've done this for thousands of people, talking with them about those experiences. You come from that engineering background. You were agnostic. Mm-hmm. But speak to Pam's experience, and as you have interviewed other near-death experience people, the spiritual connection to that.
2: Yeah.
1: What are we hearing? What are you hearing?
2: Well, so interestingly, you went into the coma, and you were instantly there at the gates of heaven?
0: I was. Bill says it's kind of unfair because I got like this beautiful Hallmark heaven, amazing experience, and he got like made for TV ER.
1: Yeah.
0: And so it was, he was like praying the whole time that I would make it. And in the whole heaven experience, I just felt like I was home.
2: Yeah. It's interesting. Dr. Mary Neal, who I also interviewed, said she died underwater in a kayak, 30 minutes.
0: Oh, dead. I remember her story. Yeah. Yeah, yeah.
2: So she said Jesus was, as soon as she said, God, your will be done,
0: yep,
2: she physically felt Jesus holding her, surrounding her,
0: enveloping her.
2: And I asked, how did you know it was Jesus? And she said, it's like if I saw my husband in the grocery store, I don't have to ask, who are you, or are you my husband? It's like, I just knew.
1: That's something. Yeah. John, in that way, I mean, the critics who will say, some doctors, in fact, will say, well, this might just be a near-death situation where our brain is excreting certain hormones in order to help us cope.
2: The neurotransmitters flooding your brain.
1: Hit some of that. Dying. Talk about what you've done in research to combat that and keep it more on a spiritual plane.
2: Well, yeah, in the new book, in Imagine the God of Heaven, chapter 2, I talk about science skeptics and NDEs. And I go through, because there are lots of alternate explanations other than what people like Pam typically say, which is, I was more alive than I've ever been in a place more real than this. This is the shadow. That's the real thing.
1: Huh. Yeah. That's common. Yeah.
2: That's common. Yeah. So that's the simple explanation. You know, there's a scientific principle called Occam's razor, which is, you know, in the complexity of options, go with the simplest explanation. Well, that's the simplest explanation. But there are lots of alternatives, like oxygen deprivation to the brain, anoxia, something called fighter pilot syndrome, where they get narrow tunnel and there's a bright light at the end. And they say, well, see, that's a near-death experience. But interestingly, so some go through a tunnel to this place, but she was just there. And so was Don Piper. He was just there. So it's and others, they go out of our atmosphere and accompanied by angels through outer space. It's wild.
1: Yeah. Right.
2: So for me, you know, I put 10 points of evidence in this chapter too, but just three of them real quick. One is people often do see they're in a spiritual body, just like Paul talks about in 1 Corinthians 15, which he says is buried in brokenness, but is raised in dunamai. That's the word we get dynamite, raised in power. And these new powers of the spiritual body are thought to thought, heart to heart, perfect communication, eyesight that's telescopic. You can see for thousands of miles. I mean, and experiencing sensations of even how things grow, a connectedness.
0: Everything's beautiful. Like, if you picture a pastoral scene, it would be the most beautiful painting you've ever seen. God puts the most beautiful experiences, whatever I think he wants you to see,
2: so that you
0: draw closer. Yeah, like I mostly saw the gates of glory and experienced him, but anything I looked at, whether it was like the angels or whether it was the mountains, they all were the most amazing beauty. Like you can't
2: did
0: even
2: you see
0: the
2: mountains
0: colors.
2: Of it. So this is so a is this a city? Is this range, a walled city?
0: So the walled city was like heaven with the pearly gates, only they were much more golden then. And the angels were above that and they were dancing and they were glittering gold. And then it was shift and morph to the mountains. They were even more beautiful than any mountain range that I've ever seen anywhere with the rushing golden rivers. So I think that God can't help himself. It's just going to be beautiful.
1: You know, at the end here, I mean, this is so much to take in. People are going, what? But when Gene and I read your book, John, particularly, both of them, in fact, the thing that it did for us, both practically, like intellectually, but also emotionally, is almost like a preparation. And I remember at the end of reading that, just feeling like the way I want to go into this is, yahoo, not fearful.
2: No. Yes. Yeah.
1: And, you know, again, we as Christians, we sometimes behave like we're not entirely sure. And some of that is understandable. I mean, many of us have not had that experience, Pam, that you've had.
0: Right.
1: And I think in that context, with so many people that you have interviewed, you have to be going, wow, this is just a transition. Like you just said a moment ago, this is the shadow. What's to come is the for real.
2: I mean, what they've commonly said to me is, I was alive, and then I was more alive.
0: Yes.
2: I was conscious, and then I was super conscious.
0: Yes.
2: Like, there wasn't death. Jesus said, God is not the God of the dead. He's the God of the living.
1: Mm.
2: And yet we somehow picture the life to come a little bit less than this. It's not going to be less.
0: Right. And no. Jesus says that I'm the way, the truth, and the life. And that word life is Zoe, that life that is created and sustained by God. Mm-hmm. Zoe. I mean, that's how I experienced it. And shortly after that, I went to a conference and they wanted me to share my experience. And I did that. And a friend of mine said, I just picked up this little book. It's by an author that seems to really know what he's talking about, Pam, John Burke. So the first book that I read, Wanting God's Theology of What Had Just Happened to Me, mm-hmm. was Imagine Heaven. And John's book has been a huge comfort to many people through some really hard times. It's given them a glimpse
1: That's
0: of
1: what
0: God's glory.
1: That's what we fell in love with. And John, you know, don't let these accolades go to your head. But let me say this. You know, every year we measure the impact Focus has had. Last year, for that 12-month period, we had about 193,000 people make a decision for Christ.
0: It's awesome.
1: And we're right. It is amazing. Awesome. And it was never, we never measured it before. And I never, we just didn't think about it in that way. But family is a great evangelistic tool because we're mostly coming from broken feelings and emotions. And the Lord can use that to rescue his people from that pain. Mm-hmm. And pain probably starts in the family, to be honest.
2: Yes.
1: But in that context, John, as a pastor who has done this now, you came from that engineering agnostic place, but I so respect the diligence in which you have done this work and the way you've applied it, hearing a story like Pam's and then doing that thousands of times and then correlating this into scriptural references and all. What is the pitch to the non-believer where you used to be and now where you're no longer? Because you have seen this and heard this so consistently, so vibrantly. I know you don't fear the next step.
2: No.
1: And speak to that non-believer.
2: Yeah, Jim, there is so much evidence, if evidence is really what you want. And, you know, I didn't even get into it, but verifiable observations. So what I was saying is when people are out of their bodies, they can see what's happening in their resuscitation. I interviewed cardiologists who said, I started interviewing these patients, and they described the resuscitation I did in a way that they couldn't possibly have known. I could have used the recording to teach other physicians how to do resuscitation.
1: Huh. They were that alert.
2: Well,
1: and seeing.
2: It's that they somehow had a perspective out of their body. They had no brain waves, and yet they're able to report on things that there have been studies done that show their observations are 92% completely accurate.
1: Mm. Wow.
2: Now that's unbelievable. That's one. Second, when people blind from birth have a near-death experience, they can see. And they report seeing things like the light of heaven. And we're talking about consistent reports of blind people and sighted people that the light of heaven comes out of everything. And it's not like light on earth. It's love and it's life all together.
1: And they know it and feel it.
2: Well, they see it
1: and see it
2: and experience it. But a blind person wouldn't have heard that. And that's what John says in Revelation 21. There's no sun and moon in heaven, for the glory of God is its light, and the Lamb, Jesus, is its lamp, and the nations will walk in that light.
0: Mm-hmm. In 1 Corinthians, it says, no eye has seen, no ear has heard, no mind has even imagined what God has prepared for those. And so it is beyond our comprehension, because isn't that the kind of God we want? Yeah. Yes, that's the God of the Bible that is bigger and stronger, more beautiful than anything we can imagine.
2: Mm-hmm. And that's the third thing I'd say to an atheist or an agnostic is that, you know, I interviewed people personally, 70 from every continent for this new book, Imagine the God of Heaven. And they're from every spiritual background, Buddhist, Muslim, Jewish, agnostic, Hindu. They are testifying to the God of the Bible.
1: Because they see the same or similar
2: things.
1: And
2: I'm showing it. I mean,
0: he's the creator
2: I'm
0: God.
2: Showing it. He's the only God, but he's always been the God of all nations.
0: Amen.
1: Mm-hmm. Yeah, John, in that respect, this feeling, you know, so many people that don't believe in Jesus have sometimes really, you know, a bad perception or perspective about the church, and I was treated bad by Christians once. Speak specifically to them that God loves them. God loves you and cares about you. And we know that as Christians. Sometimes we don't demonstrate it to those non-believers attitudinally.
2: Yeah.
1: But just touch on that aspect of it, that as you've talked to these people, the love of God is something we cannot comprehend.
2: Yeah, and I mean, Pam could tell you firsthand, I'm sure, but what they commonly say is just what she said. There aren't enough adjectives.
0: Synonyms.
2: Right. There just aren't. I've had people tell me, imagine standing in the ocean and the best human love is like waves gently lapping against your knees. And then here comes God's love. And it's a tsunami that just washes away all fear, all concern, all worry. And another thing that many near-death experience
0: gives you all peace.
2: Yeah. Mm-hmm. And a peace that's not even like our peace, right?
0: It's beyond comprehension. Mm-hmm.
2: One of the things that I was kind of shocked of how many near-death experiencers told me is that in Jesus' presence, they said, you know it wasn't true, but I felt like I was the only like his only child, like mm-hmm. the only one he wow. loved.
0: Yeah.
1: I love it. I think you're getting the feeling here in the intellectual observation of what these people have gone through.
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7: In this bulletin, Jacinta Allen up against it as a leadership challenge looms in Victoria. More potential bird flu cases in South Australia, and Aussie parents told to step up. With more, I'm Gareth Stafford. Victorian Premier Jacinta Allen is fighting for her political life, staring down a leadership challenge from her deputy. Yara Parker reports.
8: The Premier's leadership is on the brink after losing support of her party room. Ben Carroll has told Jacinta Allen he will now stand against her. Cabinet is currently meeting. It had planned to set up a new organised crime commission. But Labor's leadership contest has stolen the focus after a group of key ministers told Jacinta Allen this morning to stand down. But Jacinta Allen is refusing to quit, telling the MPs they should resign. The Premier believes she still has the numbers. In the event of a spill, Jacinta Allen plans to nominate as a leadership candidate, writing to Labor State Secretary, making clear her intention.
7: Yara Parker reporting. Seven more suspected cases of H5 bird flu have been discovered on South Australia's Limestone Coast. Primary Industries Minister Claire Scriven says all of them are crested terns.
9: Five of those have been at South End, not far from Beachport, one at Port Macdonald and one at Cape Jaffa. Now, this continues to be obviously a concern, but also it is worth noting that these are in wild seabirds and all the detections so far have been in wild seabirds. We don't have any detections in poultry or the broader agricultural industry, which is encouraging.
7: If confirmed as positive, South Australia's total H5 bird flu cases would double to 17. Parents are being told they need to step up, with new data revealing Australia has amongst the worst behaved school children in the world. A survey of 37 OECD nations has Australia ranked at 33, just four places ahead of New Zealand, who came in last. Edward Schuller of the Teachers Professional Association of Australia says educators are not solely responsible.
10: You cannot have an approach where it's led solely by the classroom. You cannot have an approach where it's led by teachers. The parents need to be involved. And I think a lot of this conversation comes back to parenting in modern society and how it's just not sufficient in raising kids up in discipline.
7: Japan topped the list with their classrooms and children rated the best behaved. To sport, and in the NRL, the West Tigers have held talks with Adam Dewey and his agent Isaac Moses after he refused to play in their match against Canberra. Chief Executive Sean Mielekamp took no questions following a 20-second update to reporters, stating Dewey will be back at training tomorrow.
11: It was a very positive and productive meeting. Adam will be at training tomorrow, which is a very good sign. And what's really important is that what is said in that room stays in that room. That's important for us as a club. We're all doing what's best for the club.
7: Wrapping up round 21, the Sharks beat the Sea Eagles 48-12. The Titans beating the Dragons 38-18. That's the latest news and sport. I'm Gareth Stafford.
12: Here's a thought from Pastor Jeff Vines.
13: Imagine the setting. Peter talking to one of Matthew's old friends. Peter, what do you do? So I'm a fisherman. How's that going? Well, not very good. And then one day, this Jesus fellow comes along and he says, why don't you put the net on the other side of the boat? And we're all thinking, what are you, crazy? So the rest of my brothers and me, we decided, what do we have to lose? So we did. And man, there were fish everywhere. And so his friend from Matthew's whole life says, so what you're telling me is this Jesus guy's building your business? No, not really, because I'm fishing for men now. Excuse me? Well, Jesus has a much better incentive plan. The more I involve myself in kingdom work, the more joy, love, and completeness I experience. You see the point here? Matthew just throws a party, hoping that his friends from his new life will walk across the room and begin conversation with his old friends. Seeds are planted. In some cases, they're planted, watered, and harvested at the same time, all because they're walking across the room.
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16: 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What will happen is that you will end up in the no religion box, and people will go, aha, see, church doesn't matter anymore. 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See, they tick the no religion box.
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18: Time now for a look at the weather. A front crossing southern waters is bringing gusty winds and showers to southern WA, with showers spreading to Tasmania and southern South Australia later. A high over the southeast is driving onshore showers along Queensland's tropical north coast and gusty winds across the northern interior. Around the capitals in a partly cloudy top of 19 for Sydney today, partly cloudy and 16 in Melbourne, a shower of 2 and 21 for Brisbane, partly cloudy and 19 for Perth, mostly sunny and 17 in Adelaide, cloudy and 16 for Hobart, mostly sunny and 14 in Canberra, sunny and 31 for Darwin. 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
19: Mel with you on Vision Christian Radio. And we've got a Bible verse for those listening in Broken Hill. Shout out to all the Broken Hillites. I grew up there. It is a cool, cool place in the far west region of New South Wales, near the border of South Australia. Known as a mining city with an altitude of 315 metres above sea level. Known as the Silver City, as mining from silver, lead and zinc, and it's got a number of cool attractions such as the Living Desert sculptures. If you ever get to go there at sunrise, make sure you get up there and check out the sculptures. It is stunning. This one goes out to you from Romans 8, 28. And we know that for those who love God, all things work together for good for those who are called according to his purpose. So good from Romans 8, 28. Bonnie Jordan coming up next on Vision.
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23: As soon as I walked into, well, hobbled in to the appointment, they took one look at my feet and just said, that is the worst case of psoriasis that I have ever seen in my entire career. Then I just went, well, what am I supposed to do about this? You know, like, well, what is this condition? How am I supposed to live? I'm 24. I'm in a wheelchair. What am I supposed to do?
0: G'day, I'm Jimmy Colfax. Welcome to The Story. Well, Bonnie Jordan is an athletic young lady who enjoys running. So it was surprising to hear that she suddenly developed an illness that made it difficult for her to even walk. Just as surprising, if not more so, were the events in her life that led to her healing. Today, Bonnie will share her incredible story with us as she has a chat with Eric Scatterbo.
1: Bonnie Jordan, welcome to the program.
23: Thank you for having me.
1: Glad to have you with us, and you're joining us from Brisbane, is that right?
23: Yeah, that's correct, from my home in Brisbane.
1: That's right. And before we talk about the twists and turns in your life where you suddenly developed an illness, before we get to all that, can you kind of give us a background on your life up to that point?
23: Yeah, for sure. So I'm currently 25 years old, and I grew up in a Christian home. I had a beautiful Christian family, all the struggles that Christian life brings, but they brought me up in the Lord. I became a chaplain, a school chaplain, and worked as a chaplain for 5 years.
1: Wow.
23: And recently resigned from my position to take up studying in counseling.
1: Okay, so everything kind of going well in your life up to that point?
23: Pretty much, yeah. I mean, well, you know, everyone has their struggles, yeah. And you know, but for the most part, I can't complain.
1: Okay, so you're kind of cruising along with some of the everyday challenges of Christian life. But then what happened all of a sudden? You're an athletic young person?
23: In the last couple of years, I took a bit of an interest in running. I was never really athletic. I never really excelled in it at school. But it was something that I took an interest in at the age of 23, and I just loved it. I fell in love with it. I was running all the time, almost every day. I was going to my local park run.
1: Wow.
23: I entered the Bridge to Brisbane race a couple of times, and I was just in love with this sport. So when I suddenly had to stop last year because I was in too much pain, it was quite a shock to my life.
1: So what happened? You just woke up one day and you weren't feeling good, or what happened?
23: Yeah, so about 12 months ago, I started to develop a couple of sores on the bottom of my feet that they weren't really too much concern. They were more annoying than anything else, and mm-hmm. I'd put it down to just maybe dehydration. Maybe I just wasn't looking after myself properly, so I tried to keep on top of how much water I was taking in and all this sort of stuff.
1: Mm-hmm.
23: And that continued for about 3 months until one morning I woke up and I couldn't put my feet down on the floor.
1: Oh, wow.
23: So much pain that as my feet hit the floor, I just cried out in pain and had to put them back in bed and was like, what happened? And I looked at the bottom of my feet and it was like an explosion of sores and splits and skin and just, they were a mess and I was in a lot of pain.
1: Yeah, and so what did the doctor say about all that?
23: Well, I couldn't get into a doctor initially. When it happened, it was there was a 6-month waiting list to get in to see any kind of specialist.
1: Oh, wow.
23: And I was freaking out because I couldn't walk. I couldn't get out of bed. I couldn't go to the toilet. You know, I was in so much pain.
1: Yeah.
23: My parents were looking after me, you know. And initially, I couldn't get in to see anyone. As the Lord would have it, I rang this one dermatologist who happened to have an appointment in a week's time, and I managed to get in to see them really quickly.
1: Mm-hmm.
23: And as soon as I walked into, hobbled in to the appointment, they took one look at my feet and just said, that is the worst case of psoriasis that I have ever seen in my entire career.
1: Wow.
23: So then I just went, well, what am I supposed to do about this? You know, like, what is this condition? How am I supposed to live? I'm 24. I'm in a wheelchair.
1: Wow.
23: What am I supposed to do? After they diagnosed me with psoriasis, they started putting me on all kinds of different medication. They put me on a drug called methotrexate, which is a chemotherapy drug. It is chemotherapy, but in very small doses. So not to the extent that you might endure if you were a cancer patient going through chemotherapy.
1: But very strong.
23: Yes, it's still strong.
1: Yeah.
23: It's strong enough to have some side effects. I've had some crazy side effects from these medications, but not to the extent where I need to be hospitalized while I'm taking it or anything like that. It's a milder version of the medication.
1: Yeah, so what was your life like on a day-to-day basis?
23: I would lie in bed. If I was feeling up to it, I might get up and go sit at my computer or go sit on my lounge. I had my mum coming in and doing my cleaning for me because I couldn't clean.
1: Oh, wow.
23: And
1: you're in your 20s.
23: Yeah, I know. You can imagine the pride that I had to put aside as, you know, I had to call on people for help.
1: Yeah.
23: You know? Being 24 and having to have someone help me shower and bath myself was
1: wow.
23: quite startling, you know.
1: Yeah.
23: And the shame that also sort of I felt with that of I should be able to bath myself. I should be able to walk myself. I should be able to feed myself and clean my own house. And I couldn't do any of those things. Mm. I was just in so much pain. There were some mornings where I'd get frustrated and I'd go, no, just get up and just do it, Bonnie. Just get out of bed. Just ignore it. You're making a big deal out of nothing. And then as soon as I put my feet down on the floor, I'd be like, oh, I'm actually in so much pain, and just crawl back into bed. Like,
1: wow. And what about your faith at this point?
23: So at this point, I didn't know what was going on. I didn't know where God was at.
1: Hmm.
23: I obviously still believed God, still loved God, but just was confused. I didn't know why
1: yeah.
23: this was happening, you know. I figured, you know, maybe it's just my lot in life and this is my trial and, you know, sort of those were the sorts of things that I would tell myself that, you know, this is just, you know, everyone goes through trials in life and this is just mine. But also asking the Lord for healing. And I got to tell you, after about 2 months, I just kind of gave up asking for healing because I was like, well, clearly not what he wants. So, because if it was, he'd have done it. So I guess I'll just live with it. And it did affect my faith in that regard. Not that I ever questioned God's existence, just more, why is God doing this?
1: Yeah.
23: And why can't I have healing? And why do I have to be in so much pain?
1: So it had to be very confusing at that point.
23: It was. And I also felt like I couldn't, there wasn't anyone in my life that I could really talk to about that. Like, aside from my family, there wasn't anyone in my life. I had no Christian friends. I didn't have a supportive church. And so as a result, I just kind of felt really lost.
1: Hmm. Now, speaking of your church, that plays a part in your story?
23: It does play a part in my story. So at the time of all of this happening, I'd been attending a church for a few years. They had some faults and some issues, most notably trickled down from the leadership into the congregation, and I was really struggling with whether or not I should be part of this church. What's going on? Is this normal for a church? There were a lot of issues that were sort of happening that made me feel very outcast and affected me and my family.
1: So this is all happening at the same time as your health problems?
23: Yes, it was.
1: Making you even more confused?
23: Absolutely. And I remember one day I was just crying because I hadn't been able to get to church. I was in so much pain, I couldn't make it out to the service.
1: Mm-hmm.
23: And it had been a couple of months since I'd been to a church service at that church, and not a single person had reached out to me and asked if I was okay.
1: Wow.
23: Not a single person had called up and said, hey, Bonnie, how you doing? I haven't seen you in a while. Or, hey, Bonnie, do you need me to come around and bring you a meal? Or do you want me to pray for you? There was nothing. I hadn't heard from anyone.
1: Yeah. Now, the word pastor means shepherd in Spanish. And so a healthy church, the leadership is like shepherds who are leading the flock and leading them beside still waters and good pasture to help nurture them. But it sounds like you weren't getting any nurturing through this very difficult part of your life.
23: No.
0: 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Today, Eric Scatabo is chatting with Bonnie Jordan from Brisbane, who, as we've been hearing, developed an illness that made it hard for her to even walk. Next, we're going to hear the remarkable events that led to her healing and to some very significant spiritual growth in her life. All that and more when we return.
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1: Hi, I'm Jimmy Colfax and this is The Story. Our guest today is Bonnie Jordan from Brisbane, who was an athletic young lady who enjoyed running when suddenly she developed an illness that made it difficult for her to even walk. Before the break, we also heard about some difficulties she was having at her church that was contributing to the confusion that was going on for her in her life at the time. Now, we'll find out what happened next in her life.
2: And then it got even worse because something similar happened to your brother.
3: That's correct. So I had a conversation with my mum one day about the way they had treated my younger brother. So we had attended the church as a family, and my younger brother was under 18 at the time, and so he was part of the church's youth group. And he had some beautiful friends there, and he loved going. But one day, they just, out of the blue, turned around and said, "Hey, mate, we don't want you coming to our youth group anymore." Didn't really give a reason why. And as it turns out, we found out down the grapevine that one of the youth leaders had made false accusations against my brother and had not... The leadership didn't even ask my brother for a statement. They didn't stop to consider his side of the story. Mm. And my brother was just gutted. He was hurt because he loved going there. He loved being part of the community. He wanted to be in leadership himself one day in the church. No one stopped to ask him his side of the story. My brother didn't even know what he'd done wrong. He wanted to apologize for whatever it was just to be part of the church again, and they wouldn't give him the time of day.
2: Mm. And how did this affect you?
3: Well, I became furious. It's not an emotion I experience often. I get frustrated, or I get hurt, or I get upset, and I often default to just crying whenever I feel those emotions. But in that moment, I was angry, and there was a rage, and my mum was, I think, a bit shocked that I had that emotion in me. I don't think she'd ever seen it before.
2: Yeah, just kindly little Bonnie is all of a sudden raging.
3: Yeah, it's one thing to do it to me. It's another thing to do it to my little brother. Hmm. Like, what do you think you're doing? And I just wanted to, like, you know, as an older sister, went into protective mode.
2: Yeah. Yeah.
3: Granted, he's like a foot taller than me, so he certainly doesn't need me to protect him, but it was just, yeah.
2: But you're a good big sister.
3: Well, I like to think so.
2: So this is all happening while you have this mysterious illness on your feet.
3: Yes.
2: So then what happened?
3: Well, I endured it for several months. I had to live like this. I had to have everyone push me around in a wheelchair, or I had to use a walking stick to get around my house. No matter what we tried, nothing seemed to work. None of the Western medicines, none of the alternative medicines, nothing seemed to, like, heal it or take it away. So psoriasis is a lifelong condition, but it tends to come and go, and is manageable with the right medication. But nothing was working, and everyone was scratching their heads like, why? You should be fine, you should be manageable now, you should be walking, why is nothing working? And I lived like this for months, just thinking, maybe I should just stop, maybe I should just stop with the medication, nothing's working. I kind of got very despondent and just kind of gave up. You know, that this is just going to be the way I am for the rest of my life.
2: Hmm. But then you attended a conference?
3: Then I attended a conference. So after having done this for about 5 or 6 months, I attended a conference called Living Wisdom, and it's all about psychology and faith and how the two are married. And
2: wow, sounds interesting.
3: Oh, it's brilliant.
2: Yeah, yeah.
3: It's right up my alley, and it's so applicable, you know, to you can apply these sorts of concepts to your own life quite easily. And it was during this conference, I was sitting there, I was listening to what they were saying, I was really just kind of minding my own business. Like, I wasn't really thinking about my illness, I wasn't thinking about the church, I wasn't thinking about anything like this. When out of the blue, I just heard this voice, and it sort of came from my heart. I heard it, and this voice said to me, "Bonnie, your illness is caused by the bitterness and resentment that you hold towards your previous church. And I just stopped. Like, I was just wide-eyed. I was flabbergasted. I'm sitting in the middle of this conference, and I'm just not listening anymore. And I'm just sitting there just like, oh, my goodness. My illness is caused by my state of being, my spirit, my emotions. It's not caused by, you know, some sort of physical thing or what I've eaten or, you know, like everyone tried to tell me something different. It's something you're eating. Oh, it's something you're doing. It's actually caused by my spirit. And that was quite a shock. So I remember just standing there, I wasn't even listening to the speaker anymore, just in my heart, closed my eyes and just went, Lord, please forgive me for being angry towards these people. And please help me to forgive them for what they've done.
2: Now, this doesn't mean that what they did was okay as far as not resolving issues, but it meant that you weren't going to harbor the resentment and the bitterness anymore.
3: That's correct. And with forgiveness, you know, in counseling, people often get told in their lives to forgive and forget. You know, it's just, oh, forgive and forget. Oh, if you're still thinking about it or you still remember it, you haven't truly forgiven them and all this sort of rot. And at the end of the day, forgiveness, you know, you've got to have wise trust. And I can sit there and acknowledge what this church did as fact without getting angry about it and feeling that anger and wanting to, you know, be upset. I can sort of say, yeah, this happened. And I can forgive them and move on and know that that wasn't okay, but I am okay.
2: Wow. Some very significant things to learn at such a young age. So did you feel your heart lifting or how did you respond to that?
3: It was hard, you know, because forgiveness is a two-step process, right? We talk about the will to forgive and then time. So the will to forgive is that decision then and there. Like, yes, I want to forgive this church for what they did. But that doesn't just happen immediately. It doesn't happen overnight. Depending on the offense, this is something that can take months, you know, or years of going through a process of actively participating in this forgiveness, you know. And so it wasn't as though I went to bed that night and was like, yep, I'm free. I no longer hold a grudge against these people. But it was like then and there, I was like, I don't want this anymore. I don't want to hold a grudge against these people. I want to be able to love them. If I bumped into them at the shopping center, that I wouldn't be upset at seeing them, but that I could just be in a place where I was peaceful about it. And so that was the decision I made then and there that day to do that.
2: And what impact did that act of forgiving, what impact did that have in your life?
3: Well, that morning at that conference was when I decided to make that decision. It wasn't until that afternoon when I got home from the conference that I realized I wasn't feeling any pain on the bottom of my feet.
2: That quick?
3: Yeah, that quick.
2: Wow.
3: In the space of a couple of hours, I got home and went, actually, hang on a second, I feel kind of fine. Prior to this, three different people in my life had given me the same scripture, all in the space of about a week. It comes from Isaiah 40, verse 31, and it reads, "But those who wait on the Lord shall renew their strength. They shall mount up with wings like eagles. They shall run and not be weary. They shall walk and not faint." Which is a very specific verse.
2: Yeah.
3: And I didn't understand why the Lord wanted me to know this verse. Like, he made it very clear, all these different people coming up to me and being like, hey, Bonnie, Isaiah 40:31. So I was like, okay, God's trying to show me something here.
2: Yeah.
3: So that evening, I decided to go for a run. I went, you know what? I'm feeling great. I feel fine. I don't know. I've just got this burning desire in my heart. Like, I just want to put on my activewear, put on my running shoes, and just go for it.
2: Now, wait a second. Up to this point, if I'm understanding this correctly, you could barely put your feet on the floor. And now now you're wanting to go for a run?
3: It was quite a shock to me, too. I almost questioned this desire in my heart. I'm just going, no, but hang on a second. I should be resting. I should be looking after myself. Yeah. But I had no pain. And just this strong Bonnie, you have to go for a run. And I was like, all right, I guess I'll give it a go.
4: Wow.
3: I'll take my phone with me. I'll call someone if I fall over. It'll
2: be
3: fine.
2: Yeah.
3: So I put on my running shoes, did my stretches, and just went for it. I went for my normal training routine run that I hadn't done in about 6 months.
2: How far did you get?
3: I did the whole course without stopping once, which was a record for me. Even when I was in peak fitness and peak training season, I could barely get through the course without needing to slow down, stop, you know, take a breather. I did the entire thing, and I wasn't even tired.
2: Wow.
3: I got to the end of it, and I was like, I could go again. I feel pumped. I've got
2: really?
3: Full energy. I'm in no pain. It was phenomenal. And that moment when I'm standing on my front porch, having just finished the race that I set for myself, that I realized that the Isaiah 40:31 scripture had just come to pass. That people were prophesying that over my life without realizing it. That I ran without growing weary, and I didn't faint. And that I had that renewed strength from the Lord. And I realized in that moment, my illness was tied to the bitterness and resentment that I held towards the church. The Lord had spoken that into my heart, and now that I have made the decision to let it go, I can run again. I've got my life back again.
2: Wow. That is fantastic. The way the Lord worked all this out. Now, we should say that you are currently going to school for counseling, so that's why you have a deeper understanding of the emotions and everything that you were going through at that point. Is that right?
3: Yes, that's correct. I am studying now to be a counselor, and I've done some counseling and some psychology subjects. So I have a vague understanding at this point of how some of these things work.
2: Mm-hmm. And we should also say that, unfortunately, this doesn't happen to everybody who forgives that all of a sudden they're instantly healed. This is pretty miraculous here.
3: It is. And it's a very specific case. You know, the Lord allows things to happen in our lives sometimes to help guide us or teach us. You know, we are His children, and we do have lessons to learn from time to time. And I think in my particular case, He allowed this disease as a way of being like, hey, there's something wrong with your heart, and I kind of need you to learn, you know, that this isn't okay.
2: Yeah, it's kind of like a light going off on your dashboard in your car to say, hey, something's not right here.
3: Yeah, exactly.
2: So that got your attention. And
3: it really got your attention.
2: And then the healing got your attention even more.
3: It did, you know, and I'm very grateful for how merciful our God is, that I don't think I would have realized that was the problem had He not said something to me that morning.
2: Mm.
3: Had He not said to my heart, hey, Bonnie, this is why this is happening. That is such a merciful thing for my father to do, to go, hey, this is why this is happening, rather than just leaving me on my own devices to figure it out somehow, because I clearly hadn't done that on my own.
2: Wow, so you learned some very, very valuable lessons at a very young age that I think we can all learn from. And unfortunately, we only have a few moments left. Any final comments about what you've learned from all this, and then also the relationship between forgiveness and healing?
3: Yeah, I guess in the end, I've learnt that our Father is very merciful, that He can use things in our lives in order to bring about teaching moments.
2: Mm-hmm.
3: I think when I first got sick, I kind of gave up and figured it was my lot in life, a bit similar to Job in the Bible.
2: Yeah,
3: we get taught in churches that Job had all of this suffering that wasn't due to sin. And we kind of condition ourselves to believe that all of our suffering is not due to sin of our own, that we're all like Job and that we're all just hard done by and it's kind of our lot in life.
2: Yeah.
3: When actually mine was connected to sin and it kind of was my fault. And the Lord was kind of like, hey, I'm going to allow this repercussion, you know, the consequence of your actions to happen so that you can learn from this, that this is not okay and that I need you to be able to love these people and forgive them. And so in my case especially, it had everything to do with my spirit and the Lord just kind of being very gracious in showing me and teaching me.
2: Now, just on a natural level, if you harbor unforgiveness and you are bitter and filled with rage, that's going to cause stress in your life and lower your immune system.
3: Yes, it is. There is plenty of research done on, you know, your emotional state and its link to your physical state.
2: Mm-hmm. Yeah.
3: There is a very strong connection there. The miracle comes when God, you know, one morning I wake up and I can't walk, and then that afternoon I can go for a run.
2: Wow.
3: That's where the miraculous healing has taken place, in that, you know, that can be quite normal for people to have such a strong emotional response and suffer from it physically. But to turn it around in the matter of a couple of hours is almost unheard of.
2: Yeah. Well,
3: they purposefully leave that one out of all the psychology reports. I can tell you that now.
2: And how are you doing now?
3: I'm doing great. I'm back into running. I'm training. I'm walking. I haven't touched my wheelchair or walking stick since that day.
2: Wow. Now, there's still some physical issues. Is that right?
3: I still have a little bit of psoriasis on the bottom of my feet. However, it is nothing. It's barely there.
2: It's,
3: I barely notice it most days.
2: Yeah.
3: I go about my life like a normal person.
2: Wow. So you've learned some very, very valuable lessons. And thank you for sharing those lessons with us today.
3: Yeah. Well, thank you for asking me to.
1: Wow, what a fantastic story. It was great to hear how God worked through Bonnie's life to bring healing and spiritual growth out of a situation that seemed pretty hopeless at first. And I think it bears repeating the verses that played such a significant role in Bonnie's life. From Isaiah chapter 40, verse 31, "But those who hope in the Lord will renew their strength. They will soar on wings like eagles. They will run and not grow weary. They will walk and not be faint." As we heard, the Lord used those words to speak into Bonnie's life just when she needed it most. Finally, on a personal note, I'm excited about Bonnie's story because I used to be her physical education teacher several years ago. And so it was great to hear how she remained faithful to God, even though things seemed pretty confusing to her at the time. But I'm so proud to hear how

0: about the only hope someone like me has.
1: Uncle Nath is a stand-up comedian with an incredible backstory. At 15 years old, he dropped out of school and felt like he had no future. But that all changed one day when a church did a tent crusade in a park and invited him to attend. We'll hear Uncle Nath's uplifting story next time.
2: The Story. The Story. Just another way Vision is connecting faith to life.
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CC1 is an Elevation Worship worthy of it all. 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

0: 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It's coming up on Forerunners.
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5: I want to tell you the story of Captain Marco in Russia from the Voice of the Martyrs. What is it? Soviet Captain Marco snarled at the young boy. What do you want? The boy, only 12, swallowed his fear as he stood before the communist officer. Captain, you are the man who put my parents in prison. Today is my mother's birthday, and I always buy her a flower for her birthday. Since my mother taught me to love my enemies and to reward evil with good, I have brought the flower instead for the mother of your children. Please take it home to your wife tonight and tell her about my love and the love of Christ. Now, Captain Marco, who had watched unmoved as Christians had been unmercifully beaten and tortured, was stunned at the act of love from this boy. And his tears fell as he slowly walked around the desk and grabbed the boy in a fatherly embrace. Marco's heart was changed by the gift of Christ's love. He could no longer arrest and torture Christians, and soon he himself was arrested. Only months after the boy's visit to his office, Marco slumped in a filthy prison cell, surrounded by some of the same Christians that he'd previously arrested and tortured. He tearfully told his cellmates of the young boy and the simple gift of a flower. He considered it an honor to share a cell with those he had previously hunted and attacked. You know, generosity is second nature to the believer. Well, it should be. And Jesus taught that others would recognize real believers by their demonstration of love. And not just for those who love us in return. Oftentimes, generosity towards strangers and even enemies is the best application of Jesus' teachings. Witnesses to our acts, if not the recipients themselves, are befuddled at the sight. Imagine a wounded Christian worker who prays for the boss who unjustly fired him or her. Picture the impact of grieving parents who give the gift of forgiveness to a drunk driver. The world doesn't understand generosity, not this kind of generosity. But it is affected by it all just the same. We find that we are never more like God himself as when we give generously to others. God gave his only son to demonstrate his love for the world and purchase our salvation. What could you and I give today that might open someone else's heart to God's kingdom? Our brothers and sisters in Christ have been suffering for their faith in every country of the world for the past 2,000 years, and in fact, persecution against Christians is worse today than ever. And we can't change the attitude of the world, but we can pray that God will strengthen his children as they hold fast to their faith in Jesus in light of the persecution they face.
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Chris is in next, and we'll keep you updated with what is going on in the news coming up very shortly. Right now, Grayson Reed, it's Bloom right here on Vision. Bye.

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1: Hey, it's Shelley filling in for Fel and Andy tomorrow morning. The wreckage has just been found of a plane that crashed 74 years ago, and it actually revolutionised our flight experience today. More on that, plus Fel's surprising use for AI.
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2: In this bulletin, the Prime Minister urged to come clean about a controversial dinner. Flights taking off from Western Sydney Airport for the first time, and fires devastate France. With more, I'm Gareth Stafford. The opposition leader says the Prime Minister must answer key questions about a lavish fundraising dinner. Anthony Albanese has been sidestepping questions about the event at the Point Piper mansion of controversial businessman Felix Lee. Mr. Lee's father, Philip, has been accused of deceiving the ATO about his holdings to channel money into an Australian bank account. Angus Taylor says Mr. Albanese must be honest with the Australian people.
3: Did he go to this dinner? Who was at it? And indeed, was there someone at this dinner where there is an allegation that that person has not paid the tax that they should have paid? Now, these are questions he needs to answer. He hasn't answered them. He never does.
2: Mr. Albanese is being urged to hand back $100,000 in donations he received at the dinner. Deputy Victorian Premier Ben Carroll has confirmed he'll be putting his hand up to become Labor leader, setting the stage for a showdown with Jacinta Allen. Mr. Carroll posting on social media, a group of his colleagues asked him to nominate for the leadership position. He says it's clear the Premier has lost the majority of caucus. Jacinta Allen will fight the challenge, refusing to step down just 4 months out from the state election. A dozen flights will land or take off today at Western Sydney's International Airport on its first day of around-the-clock services. Chief Executive Simon Hickey says it's a massive milestone for the airport.
4: We've opened the airside, which is the runway, and the cargo operations first. We're ensuring that we've tested all of those processes and got ourselves ready to go, and we're getting that countdown towards first passenger flights at the end of October is getting closer and closer.
2: A quarter of a million tonnes of freight are expected to pass through the Badgerys Creek site per year. Fires in southwestern France are continuing to close in on the city of Bordeaux, around 15 kilometres from entry points into the city. The heat is so intense that clouds have formed similar to ones that accompany volcanic eruptions. More than 300,000 people have been told to leave their homes in France and neighbouring Spain. The fire near Madrid has been declared the biggest in Spain's history. To sport, and the AFL has locked in State of Origin for the next three seasons. WA will face South Australia next year before the Vics return the following 2 years, with one match against each of the other two states. Melbourne ruckman Max Gawn, who represented Victoria this season, is endorsing the proposal.
5: As much footy as we can get into the season, the better. And if State of Origin is one of those ways we can get in, then definitely. I thoroughly enjoyed the game at the start of the year. There's been a couple of injuries from it, which are always concerning, and that sort of intensity game in February can be tough.
2: More than 58,000 fans packed Perth Stadium to see Victoria beat WA earlier this year. That's the latest news and sport. I'm Gareth Stafford.
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6: Politics can bring out the best and the worst in people. In a recent article, a prominent Australian politician was quoted as saying, "I'm a hater. Part of the tribalness of politics is to really dislike the other side with intensity. I hope my little boy hates a Liberal Prime Minister. I grew up in a family that used to hate Bob Menzies." While you can argue this is just about politics, it is such an unhelpful attitude for our community. There's no sense in hating. It's just allowing bitterness to fester in our lives and undermine our families and community. Hating at its heart is self-centered thinking and a lack of discipline and self-control. Jesus is almost universally accepted as a great teacher and leader, and he was clear about hating. Get rid of it. In fact, at one stage, Jesus tells us, "Love your enemies and pray for those who persecute you." It may not be good advice for politics, but it's a great strategy for life.
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2: Time now for a look at the weather. A front crossing southern waters is bringing gusty winds and showers to southern WA, with showers spreading to Tasmania and southern South Australia later. A high over the southeast is driving onshore showers along Queensland's tropical north coast and gusty winds across the northern interior. Around the capitals and a partly cloudy top of 19 for Sydney today, partly cloudy and 16 in Melbourne, a shower or two and 21 for Brisbane, partly cloudy and 19 for Perth, mostly sunny and 17 in Adelaide, cloudy and 16 for Hobart, mostly sunny and 14 in Canberra, sunny and 31 for Darwin. 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
10: In Galatians chapter 3, verse 29, Paul says, "Now that you belong to Christ, you are true children of Abraham. You are his heirs, and now all the promises God gave to him belong to you." That was Galatians chapter 3, verse 29.
11: Well, they are very big shoes to fill, but at the same time, very smelly. I'm talking right to Newman. He's away for the week. It's Chris Gray joining you. It's great to have your company. Now, this afternoon, we're going to be talking about our new Guinness World Record. Now, one that you would not want to be standing too close to. I'll be telling you more about that very soon. Also, we'll be posing the question, if you had 1 hour extra in the day, how would you spend it? A question worth giving some thought about. We'll be talking more about that very soon. Also, music-wise, we've got Ann Wilson, Jars of Clay, Matthew West, Casting Crowns, and a whole lot more. But to kick it off for this afternoon, this is Bodie and Whisper in the Wind. It's Afternoons with Chris.

0: 13 past 1 in WA. It's 13 past 3 in Queensland. Anne Wilson there with God's Story, and she certainly has a story to tell. She got her start after the tragic death of her older brother, Jacob, and she sung at his funeral, and there she got noticed and soon after signed with Capitol Records. And here she is to this day, blessing people with great music after such a tragic death of her older brother. 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Well worth it. Coming up, we've got Jars of Clay, also Matthew West on the way here on Vision.
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5: I love watching eagles. They spread their massive wings and the winds lift them up to new heights. Did you know that eagles don't fight snakes on the ground? They pick them up into the sky and change the battleground. In the sky, the snake has no stamina, no power, and no balance in the air. Snakes become useless, weak, and vulnerable. Unlike on the ground, where they're powerful, wise and deadly. If you're going through a spiritual battle, take your fight into the spiritual realm through prayer. When you're in the spiritual realm, God takes over your battles. Don't fight the enemy in his realm. Change your battleground like the eagle and let God take charge through your earnest prayers. The Bible says in 1 Thessalonians 5:16, pray without ceasing. In everything, give thanks, for this is the will of God for you in Christ Jesus. 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I'm Matt Prater. 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

0: because you're good. It's Chris Gray filling in for Greg Newman on this Monday, the 27th of July. Let's take a look at birthdays, and plenty of sporting stars having birthdays today. One of the greatest ever cricketers, Alan Border. Captain Grumpy, they called him in his days, but I'm sure he was a calm character deep inside. He's turning 71 today. Happy birthday, Alan Border. Also, in the world of rugby league, we've got Matthew Johns, well-known rugby league player, commentator, TV host. He's certainly active in the rugby league world. He's turning 55 today. Also, Gordon Tallis, former Broncos, St. George, Australian, Queensland origin great. He's turning 53 today. Happy birthday, Gordon Tallis. And also, we can't forget Neil Brooks, Australian swimmer from the 1980 Moscow Olympics. He's turning 64. And if you're having a birthday today, happy birthday from everybody here at Vision Christian Radio. It is time to check Vision National News headlines.
1: Good afternoon. In stories making news, the Prime Minister is refusing to answer key questions about a lavish fundraising dinner hosted by a controversial businessman. Anthony Albanese has been sidestepping questions about the event at the Point Piper mansion of Felix Lee, whose father is being investigated by the ATO. Seven more suspected cases of H5 bird flu have been discovered on South Australia's limestone coast. If confirmed as positive, South Australia's total bird flu cases would double to 14. Fires in southwestern France are continuing to close in on the city of Bordeaux, around 15 kilometres from entry points into the city. More than 300,000 people have been told to leave their homes in France and neighbouring Spain. And in the NRL, Adam Dewey will remain at the West Tigers for now, following a crisis meeting between the club and his management. Chief Executive Sean Mielekamp says Dewey will return to training tomorrow after sitting out their loss to the Raiders. I'm Gareth Stafford, and those are the latest news and sport headlines.
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0: It's 1:35 in Western Australia, 3:35 in New South Wales. Out of North Carolina and Elevation Church, it's Elevation Rhythm, the youth arm of Elevation, with Washed, new music here on Vision. Now, as usual, every morning here on Rise and Shine, there's a lot of fun and laughter. Let's check out the best of what happened this morning.
1: Well, we're joined today by, I'd have to say, one of our favourite guest pastors on Rise and Shine. He's known as the Shearing Pastor. He's based in Perth, Western Australia. His name is Brad Patterson. His social media pages will tell you that he gives spiritual tips and also shows shearing clips.
2: You're out in the depths, you know, I was going to say the ocean, but you're definitely not shearing there. But when I look out this morning around the studio, it's very foggy. And so in winter, sometimes life gets a bit foggy and it gets a bit hard to see. And you're bringing us a devotion about what to do when there's some spiritual fog?
3: Yeah, absolutely. Because it is like that, especially here too, Phil, in the Perth Hills. Man, in the morning, the fog is that thick. And sometimes I'll be driving out to a shearing shed and you can't even see, you know, the cars in front of you. Oh, and so when a fog hits, life changes and our response changes. You know, it's the same road, it's the same destination, it's my same old cheering ute, but suddenly everything feels different. You slow down, you hold the wheel tighter, you lean forward as if that's going to actually help or do something. and I find myself just focusing on white line. Is that white line there? Because fog has a way of changing how we drive. And I think that is the same with life. You know, most of us don't wake up saying, I hope there's a fog today. Fogs don't book appointments. But in life, it's true too. The spiritual fog that can come, opposition, attacks from the enemy, circumstances, maybe it's a diagnosis, maybe it's a family thing, maybe it's a relational issue. We all hit fogs. And I just want to encourage our family out there that, you know, there is a great scripture in Psalms 119 that says, His word, God's word, is a lamp to my feet and a light to my path. And for me, that has helped me in every fog. It's like looking for that next white line. Notice he doesn't say God's word is a floodlight that lights up the next 5 years and everything's going to be beautiful. But it doesn't say that. It just says it's enough for the next step. And when you can't see the road, what God does grace you with is a next step. And that takes faith to trust him. And I just love that thought. You know, Jesus said when he taught us to pray, he said, give us this day our daily bread. He didn't say, give us the bakery so we've got all the bread for the rest of the year. Just what do I need today to trust God? So what is his word for you as you're listening right now? You're in that fog. Stop looking to the world and start looking to the word for your next step.
1: Amen, Brady. So I'm going to ask the question then, how do we apply God's word into our lives to make it cut through that fog so we can see that next step?
3: Yeah, great question, Andy. I think that's the thing, isn't it? We may, and God once really challenged me with this. He said, Brad, you know my word, but you don't always believe my word. And what that challenged me with was, you can quote the scripture, you can say, and that is good. We should quote it. Maybe you're in a health crisis like I've been through in my journey and with our son and things like that. But what the next step looks like is actually applying that and saying, well, what am I going to do to trust God with this situation? What step am I going to take? And for

0: Kelly will be filling their shoes tomorrow morning right through till Friday from 4 o'clock in WA, 6 o'clock in Queensland here on Vision.
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3: Hi, I'm Alex Cook and today I want to talk to you about beating your idols. Well, what's an idol? An idol is simply a false god, and idolatry is the act of worshipping that false god. Now, most of us naturally don't think that we're worshipping false idols in our lives, but that's because we tend to think of false gods in terms of other religions. But an idol can be anything that in your life takes priority over God. In fact, well-known US pastor Timothy Keller, in his book Counterfeit Gods, says that idolatry in our modern society is usually in good things that get taken too far. So, for example, you owning a home is a good thing. But in our culture, it's become a national obsession to have bigger and better homes. There are now endless TV programs about home improvement. The problem, of course, is not about having your own home. As I say, that's a good thing. The problem is when we obsess over owning a home so much that it consumes our thoughts, and too often, if we borrow large amounts of money, it can consume too much of our income as well, and we're unable to live generous Christian lives like what we're called to do. For some of us, it may not be home ownership. There are entire industries now that, when you think about it, are really just about worship of the body and seeking pleasure. Some of these, in reality, are just idolatry. As Christians, we need to remember that there's only one true God, and that He loves us, and He wants us to prioritize Him and the building of His kingdom above all else. So let me leave you with a question. What idols do you need to lay to rest in your life? This is Alex Cook for wealthwithpurpose.com.
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1: I was listening to 1611. By reaching my arm out through the bars, I could pick it up. I hadn't heard it before, and it just, I like to say that Vision could get into my cell when I couldn't get out of my cell.
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0: Don't forget the Worship Hour happening from 5 in WA, 7 o'clock in Queensland tonight here on Vision. There's Phil Wickham and Crowder. It really is Amazing Grace. Now, another Guinness World Record has been broken, and this one is something you've got to close your ears to, but not right now. But if you did hear it, you would be closing your ears. Joseph McGrail Baitup from Canberra in Australia doesn't need a microphone because he has now broken the record for the highest decibels shout. Yes, now if you know your decibels, 122.4 decibels. He broke the world record for the loudest ever shout. Now that sort of matches up to maybe a clap of thunder, a chainsaw, or a drill. So just think about that right now. You don't want to stand too close to this guy because he, yeah, definitely will have to work on your ears afterwards. But well done. An Aussie breaking a world record, a very loud world record all the same. News, sport and weather is coming up in just a few moments.
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1: Hello, this evening on Night Vision I'm going to share something from the Bible during the worship hour. We've got Focus on the Family for you. Later in the evening I'm going to share a song by Steve Curtis Chapman for our musical interlude. And please don't forget about Free People with Pastor Adam Ramsey. I hope you can join me this evening for Night Vision.
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2: In this bulletin, Oz Alert completed, fuel prices showing signs of rising, and Queensland leading the way on new home builds. With more, I'm Gareth Stafford. The nationwide test of a new emergency warning system has been completed. The 10-second alarm was sent to any device with a SIM card that was not off or in flight mode. But some users are reporting they didn't get a message or an alarm. Australian drivers are being warned of an incremental price increase in petrol and diesel over the coming weeks once the fuel excise returns to normal. The federal government has indicated it has no plans to extend the fuel excise discount for a third time when it expires on the 2nd of August. An indexation bump will also come into effect a day later, adding a further 1.5 cents per litre at the bowser. The NRMA's Peter Currie says the change won't be immediate.
3: The increases will happen gradually. And as I said, we didn't expect prices to fall as much as they did in April, but they started to fall and they fell all the way through to July. So don't panic buy. If you need to fill up, buy as much as you need and no more.
2: The average price of unleaded fuel is now around $1.82 a litre, up 10 cents on the previous week. An ICAC hearing into illegal political donations and people with links to the New South Wales Liberal Party is now underway. The Assistant Commissioner, Fabian Gleeson, has noted a significant amount of evidence is expected to be tendered during the hearings, scheduled to last 8 weeks. Hotelier and lawyer Michael O'Hara is expected to be the first witness following the opening by the council assisting. Queensland is on the cusp of a housing construction boom. Lachlan Gray has the details.
4: Australian Bureau of Statistics data shows Queensland currently has the most homes under construction than at any other point in its history. 50,000 homes are currently being built across the state, with the housing pipeline up by more than 25% in just 12 months. An additional 938 homes are slated to be built in Bridgman Downs and Pilara under two new Residential Activation Fund projects. The state government claims land for more than 2,200 homes is being unlocked across Brisbane. It coincides with a record number of housing approvals by Economic Development Queensland, with almost 15,000 new homes and lots signed off in the last financial year.
2: Lachlan Gray reporting. To sport and in the NRL, Gold Coast Titans captain Tino Fasua-Malawi is hailing his young playmakers after Sunday's win over the Dragons. Gold Coast ran out 38-18 victors, with Zane Harrison and Jaden Campbell pulling strings. But Tino says the whole spine is working together.
5: Zane and obviously JC, moving the 5-8, just what Zane's brought to this team. He's just stood up and taken the ball with two hands and has directed the team around. And that's the same with Keanu at the back and then Ollie in the middle there. And they've just gelled nice and we just want to keep doing that week to week.
2: In the other game yesterday, the Sharks beat the Sea Eagles 48-12. That's the latest news and sport. I'm Gareth Stafford.
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7: I read an article recently which said that children are not born obsessed with speed and productivity. 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Perhaps a better strategy would be to give our kids less activity and more love and time. 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We all long for unconditional love and uncluttered time. 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Our ultimate source of this love is God. If we can know and experience God's love, we may have the ability to give that same love to our children and save us from hyper-parenting.
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2: Time now for a look at the weather. A front crossing southern waters is bringing gusty winds and showers to southern WA, with showers spreading to Tasmania and southern South Australia later. A high over the southeast is driving onshore showers along Queensland's tropical north coast and gusty winds across the northern interior. Around the capitals in a partly cloudy top of 19 for Sydney today, partly cloudy and 16 in Melbourne, a shower or 2 and 21 for Brisbane, partly cloudy and 19 for Perth, mostly sunny and 17 in Adelaide, cloudy and 16 for Hobart, mostly sunny and 14 in Canberra, sunny and 31 for Darwin. 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
9: Oh, yes, filling in for Greg Newman. It's such a big shoe or two shoes to fill. Greg, hope you're enjoying your well-deserved break, watching a bit of St Kilda play. Not such a great year for Greg, but that's another story. Football-wise, he's having a good year. Otherwise, let's just say that. Ephesians 2, verse 4 and 5, God, being rich in mercy, because of the great love with which he loved us, even when we were dead in our sins, made us alive together with Christ. By grace, you've been saved. When you look at that scripture, that is such a scripture that we've got to be so thankful for, because we're literally dead in our sins. We had no hope, but Christ saved us. The Heavenly Father sent Christ to save us out of his great love. So that's something to be so thankful for today. Coming up for you soon, we usually have Newman's Diaries, but we'll call it Gray's Diaries today. I've got to keep the theme of Newman's Diaries here. I've got to go back to my first year of school. Oh, that's going back a fair way away. That's coming up very soon. Also, music-wise, we've got John Reddick and Lauren Daigle coming up here on Vision. And here's Nona starting off the hour with Find My Way Home. It's Afternoons with Chris here on Vision. Feels like a thousand.

0: Across Australia, this is Vision at 14 past 2 in WA, 14 past 4 in New South Wales. Well, Greg Newman hasn't left his diary for me to check out, so I've pulled my diary out. Let's head back to Chris Gray in history.
1: There are many reasons to keep a journal.
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0: Yeah, officially renamed Chris Gray's Diaries today because Greg's away, and I'm going to go back, way back, way back in time to 1980. Yes, I am that old. My first year of school. Now, those of you listening in Sydney, those of you on the northern beaches of Sydney would know Beacon Hill Public School. Hello to anybody who passed students at Beacon Hill. I may have gone to school with you. Now, my first day of school was back in January 1980, and I remember the day like it was yesterday. It was a rainy day, and my mum walked me to school, walked me into the classroom, and my goodness, did I scream. Every other kid was nice and quiet and anticipating what was about to take place for the next 12 years, and here I walked in screaming my head off. And my teacher was probably thinking, okay, this is what I've got to put up with for the whole year. And I'll never forget it. I still remember it like it was yesterday, screaming. Could you just picture it? Screaming. My mum was thinking, oh, no, what am I going to do here? I'm going to have to stay with him. She left the building. I continued screaming. But hello to anybody who experienced that day. That was me. 1980, Beacon Hill Public School, January. Yes. But I have recovered from the screaming. I don't scream so much these days. Anyhow, Newman's Diaries, Chris Gray's Diaries, will be back again tomorrow. Focus on the Family Minute is coming up next, followed by Johnny Diaz here on Vision.
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0: Lauren Daigle here on Vision. Let it be a hallelujah. It's Chris Gray here filling in for Greg Newman. Now, 2026 has been a great year so far for Aussie music artists. We're very excited about the People's Choice Awards. Once again, the awards are focused on Aussie artists and nothing else and their music. So here's your chance to be an influencer when you vote in the following categories: Australian Artist of the Year, Australian Emerging Artist of the Year, and Australian Song of the Year. But hurry up. That's a big word. Hurry up. Or two words. Voting closes this Friday, the 31st of July, and the winners announced at the CMAA Excellence in Media Awards in September. Now it's time to make your voice heard. 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And when you vote, leave your email address to be kept informed of the winners and more details about the award. It is time for Vision National News headlines. Let's head to the newsroom.
1: Good afternoon. In stories making news, a nationwide test of a new emergency warning system has taken place. The 10-second alarm was sent to any device with a SIM card that was not switched off or in flight mode. However, some users are reporting they didn't get the message or an alarm. New polling shows One Nation is the most popular party among surveyed voters in parts of regional, rural and outer suburbs. The Demos AU figures suggest if the poll results of the 9,000 voters were reflected in an actual election, the minor party could win between 53 and 66 seats. New homes are being built in Queensland faster than anywhere else in the country. 50,000 are currently under construction across the state, with the housing pipeline up by more than 25% in the past 12 months. And in sport, Tadej Pogačar has won the Tour de France for the fifth time, the 27-year-old finishing more than 6 minutes clear of the next rider. I'm Gareth Stafford, and those are the latest news and sport headlines.
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0: I like Josiah Queen's musical goal. He states himself as not being a commercial concert performer, but his primary musical goal remains traditional worship ministry, modelling itself on church revival services. He likes to see the fruit of souls coming into the kingdom during his performances, so to speak. It's Chris Gray here. Great to be with you, filling in for Greg Newman. Let's check out what happened this morning on 2020.
1: Hey, Nicholas. The Northern Territory Legislative Assembly, they've passed the bill to strengthen protections for vulnerable children across the territory. I think we were talking about this for not too long ago, and so there's a little bit of good news here. What's happened?
2: Yeah, that's correct. So the new laws essentially prioritise safety as the highest, I suppose, factor in considering child protection. What we've seen in the Northern Territory, you know, I've personally seen this. Many of my friends and family have seen this, where unfortunately, children that are in the child protection system, there is a lot of preference given to other factors that essentially mean that children get caught up in the system for a very long time and are being put at risk. They're not being adequately protected. So despite being under child protection, they weren't being adequately protected. And so the bill essentially reprioritize safety as the highest priority when considering these things, where it rightly should be. And so this was a great bill that passed, came with lots of controversy. However, we supported it, and I think it's going to be good for the Northern Territory, good for children. And I really do genuinely hope that these new laws will adequately protect children in the Northern Territory, because it's such a huge issue, such a big problem. And so I hope it really does protect children.
1: Hey, Nicholas, for listeners all around Australia, is child protection in any way disproportionate in the Northern Territory compared to other territories and states? Are you across that sort of detail?
2: Yes, certainly. I mean,

0: And so it was quite a full circle moment, I must say, making submissions to this inquiry on this bill and also supporting the legislation, being able to actually contribute to children being protected in the Northern Territory, I guess was fulfilling in some way. And I really genuinely hope that it does what the bill seeks to do.
1: And Neil Johnson back again for 2020 tomorrow afternoon. Coming up next, it's Ellie Holcomb, also Madison Watkins here on Vision.
2: In life, there are some things we always keep an ear out for. A great bargain. Good news. Even bad news. 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
5: Many of us believe in a God who speaks, but it wasn't always that way. In the ancient world, people believed in multiple gods, but you could never quite know what they were thinking. You could only guess by looking at the circumstances. If the crops were flourishing, the gods were happy. But a famine or earthquake probably meant the gods were angry. It is against this backdrop that the God of the Bible is best understood. The story of the prophet Elijah shows us how. At a time when Elijah is depressed and fearful, God reveals himself. There's a powerful wind, but God isn't seen in the wind. There's an earthquake, but God isn't in the earthquake. There's a fire, but God isn't seen in the fire. How is God revealed? God speaks. He comes as a voice. This voice reassures Elijah and tells him what to do. Unlike the gods of the ancient world, the God of the Bible can be heard. This God is personal. This God can be known. I'm Tanya Harris of GodConversations.com.
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Now, Vision National News is coming up in just a few moments, but We Are Messengers were here in the country at the start of the year, a hugely successful Australian tour, and they have promised that they will continue to return to support the local Christian music scene. They consider Australia a home away from home. Isn't that great to hear? We'll expect to see them again maybe early 2028, so keep tabs on that. We'll let you know when information comes to hand. In the meantime, this is 1,000 Times from We Are Messengers here on Vision. Good afternoon.

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1: Hello, this evening on Night Vision I'm going to share something from the Bible during the worship hour. We've got Focus on the Family for you. Later in the evening I'm going to share a song by Steve Curtis Chapman for our musical interlude. And please don't forget about Free People with Pastor Adam Ramsey. I hope you can join me this evening for Night Vision.
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2: In this bulletin, AusAlert test nets mixed results, showdown expected in Victorian Parliament tomorrow, and calls for more tissue and organ donors. With more, I'm Gareth Stafford. The first national test of the country's new emergency alert system has had varied results, with many Australians saying they didn't get the notification at all. These callers amongst those sharing their experiences on Sydney Radio.
3: My partner's at home. His went off. I'm with Vodafone. It didn't go through.
4: I'm on Optus, and it came through, and I read it,
2: yep.
4: and then it disappeared, and I thought, I'll go and have another look at that. It's gone. You can't retrieve it.
2: Experts say there are a variety of factors which can change how and if a device will receive the alert, including outdated software and issues with cell phone towers. There's no need to report a failure to receive the alert. Deputy Victorian Premier Ben Carroll says he's challenging Jacinta Allen for the Labor leadership because it's clear she's lost the majority of caucus. Ben Carroll posted on social media a group of his colleagues asked him to nominate for the leadership position. He says it wasn't an easy decision to make, but believes the stakes are too high at the upcoming election, which is now just 4 months away. Jacinta Allen is refusing to step down, sparking a party process which could take weeks, potentially derailing Labor's election campaign. The opposition's James Newbury says it doesn't make a difference who leads Labor.
5: Labor is blowing up, not showing up on behalf of Victorians. Changing the leader will not change the problems that Victorians face. Make no mistake, Ben Carroll has been Jacinta Allen's partner in crime for 3 years. Victorians don't need another Premier who hasn't been elected. What Victorians need is an election.
2: The showdown is expected tomorrow when Parliament returns. It's Donate Life Week and Australians are being urged to sign up to the Organ and Tissue Donor Register. Donate Life Chief Executive Lucinda Barry says it's a register of intent and family still has the final call.
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2: You can add yourself to the register via donatelife.gov.au. To sport, and the AFL has shut down claims Harley Reid is being umpired more harshly than any other player. The West Coast midfielder has given away 58 free kicks this season, more than anyone else in the league. CEO Andrew Dillon has shared his advice for the number one draft pick.
7: Stop giving away free kicks. No, look, Harley, as I said, he's a great player and he does play on the edge, and that's what makes him, you know, one of the things that makes him special, as well as the incredible talent that he's got.
2: Eagles coach Andrew McWalter plans to speak with the AFL's umpiring department this week. And in golf, Lucas Herbert has recorded the lowest ever score at a LIV Golf event. He finished 30 under par to win the UK tournament by 6 shots. That's the latest news and sport. I'm Gareth Stafford.
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2: Time now for a look at the weather. A front crossing southern waters is bringing gusty winds and showers to southern WA, with showers spreading to Tasmania and southern South Australia later. A high over the southeast is driving onshore showers along Queensland's tropical north coast and gusty winds across the northern interior. Around the capitals in a partly cloudy top of 19 for Sydney today, partly cloudy and 16 in Melbourne, a shower or two and 21 for Brisbane, partly cloudy and 19 for Perth, mostly sunny and 17 in Adelaide, cloudy and 16 for Hobart, mostly sunny and 14 in Canberra, sunny and 31 for Darwin. 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
11: And the legendary Greg Newman back again next week here on Vision. Let's start off the hour with a word from the Bible, 1 Peter 1 and verse 3. According to God's great mercy, he's caused us to be born again to a living hope through the resurrection of Jesus from the dead. That's 1 Peter 1 and verse 3. Now, it seems that our days are chock-a-block. It just seems that 24 hours a day is not enough, and we need that extra hour. And the question is posed today. If you had to have an extra hour in the day, how would you spend it? Some of you are licking your lips going, I need that extra hour in the day. We're going to pose that question this hour, so have a bit of a thought about that one. Coming up also, we've got the best of Rise and Shine from today with Phil and Andy. But to kick off the hour, it's Olivia Lane and the Gospel here on Vision.

0: It's 12 past 3 in Western Australia, 12 past 5 in Queensland, consumed by fire and whole wide world. We want to see the whole wide world come to Christ, but we've got to start here in Australia. Now, how do we do that? It's by sharing your faith and being effective in sharing your faith. Pastor Greg Laurie is going to be sharing the refreshing power of sharing your faith, part 2 of the program. The best example to follow when it comes to sharing the gospel is Jesus himself. And Greg Laurie will help us share the good news Jesus style, and we'll walk alongside Jesus and see how he connected with people. Very effective. So we're going to hear more about that next hour here on Vision. Coming up next, though, we've got The Afters. Also, Toby Mac's brand new coming up here on Vision.
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2: How can I have confidence when the world is changing so dramatically? I'm Benjamin Windell with the Life Minute. The reality is, crises have a way of revealing things. For example, it's often when an unexpected storm hits and we realize, I was putting my confidence in the wrong things. Money, systems, medicine, people, technology. Here's what I've discovered. Every crisis gives us a gift. It teaches us what to build our lives on. When you go through a valley, ask this question: what have I picked up that I need to carry moving forward? I'm Benjamin Windell.
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0: It's just your love. Across Australia, it's brand new music from Toby Mac. Lord, it feels good here on Vision. It's Chris Gray here. Great to be with you on your Monday afternoon, filling in for Greg Newman. Now, a big question we've got to ponder. How would you spend your hour if you had an extra hour in the day? You had 25 hours in the day. How would you spend it? Now, a lot of us are so busy, we're just cramming everything into the day. We'd love not just an hour, but an extra 10 hours in the day. Now, it's something worth considering, isn't it? It's got to be something effective, really. I reckon if you're going to put it into eternal perspective, it's probably praying, worshipping, getting into the Bible. That's probably the most important thing. Also, spending time with your family, an extra hour in the hour in the day with the family is very effective. And maybe just getting out, having a bit of a sleep, an extra bit of rest. It's amazing how an extra hour could make the difference in your day. So I'd love to hear your views on that one. Head to our Facebook page at Vision Christian Radio. We'd love to hear your thoughts on that one. How would you spend an extra hour in the day? Vision National News time. Let's head to the newsroom.
1: Good afternoon. In stories making news, a nationwide test of a new emergency warning system has taken place. The 10-second alarm was sent to any device with a SIM card that was not switched off or in flight mode. However, some users are reporting they didn't get the message or an alarm. New polling shows One Nation is the most popular party among surveyed voters in parts of regional, rural and outer suburbs. The Demos AU figures suggest if the poll results of the 9,000 voters were reflected in an actual election, the minor party could win between 53 and 66 seats. New homes are being built in Queensland faster than anywhere else in the country. 50,000 are currently under construction across the state, with the housing pipeline up by more than 25% in the past 12 months. And in sport, Tadej Pogačar has won the Tour de France for the fifth time, the 27-year-old finishing more than 6 minutes clear of the next rider. I'm Gareth Stafford, and those are the latest news and sport headlines.
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0: Very powerful song there from Andrew Rip. I Do It Again. It's about Jesus and the resurrection and Jesus' great love for us, and that if Jesus had to choose it all over again, he would endure the agony of the cross without hesitation because of his deep love for humanity, and that includes you. Let's head to the best of Rise and Shine from earlier today with Phil and Andy.
1: Today, we are having a bit of a chat because this afternoon at 2 o'clock, your phone is going to make an alert, the Oz Alert.
2: Now, that is Australian Eastern Standard Time. I believe that'll be 12 p.m. in Perth, and
1: Adelaide
2: will have a slightly different time.
1: 1:30.
2: Well, thank you, Phil. So you're a great team. We know all the different time zones. But you're right, Phil. This alert will be coming on our phones. Let's have a listen to a little news report about what it all means.
3: Every mobile phone in New South Wales and across the country, for that matter, will go off, we'll sound the alarm. We are being asked to prepare for this. You can just hear a little bit of it there. And to essentially not freak out.
2: Because I like that, Phil. Not freak out. That's all I heard.
1: The official words are essentially don't freak out. Very funny. But we have put it out there. Hey, what if you get your hands on this national, let's call it a group text, is pretty much what this is.
2: Well, it is, yeah.
1: And so I was out with the girls yesterday. Mills had a practice for something and Bella came with me for the ride. And I said to the girls, okay, girls, tomorrow your phones are going to go off. It'll go, that's my best alert sound.
2: And did they say, well, Mum, it's school tomorrow. We don't take our phones to school.
1: It's not going to be a problem for us, Mum. Well, our school's got it has to be away all day. You can take it to school, but you have to have it away in your bag. You just can't have it out.
2: Do they have lockers at your girls' school?
1: They do. They don't use them because there's been so many people breaking into the lockers.
2: Oh, that's not good.
1: They don't use the lockers. But yeah, there are lockers there.
2: That's not a good career choice, is it, for a young student? Start breaking into lockers.
1: It's not
2: going to end well.
1: And it's not great when the lockers you don't trust. Your backpack's a safer place.
2: Anyway, we digress. So kiddies across Australia, I mean, you highlighted this earlier in the show. Kiddies across Australia who are taking their phones to school, so they're going to get busted.
1: Well, 2,000, like at our school, 2,500, whatever it is, at the school, all their phones at 2 o'clock Australian Eastern. Good point, Andy. It depends where you are. But I did ask the girls, I was in the car, this is me, asking Millie, and I've got Bella as well, if you had 10 words only on the Australian group text, what would you say? This is Millie, she's 14, her response.
4: Thanks, but like THS.
1: Okay.
4: Thanks for getting me out of math today. XO.
1: That's to all of Australia.
4: Yeah, wait, can I add an emoji?
1: Yeah.
4: Probably like a kiss emoji.
1: Like
4: bro. thanks THX for getting me out of math today. Kiss emoji.
1: To all of Australia.
4: Yeah.
1: Done.
4: Okay. Or I do like, C, like the letter C, and then U later.
1: See you
4: Bye.
1: Later. Bye.
4: Yeah.
1: To all of Australia.
4: Yeah.
1: Okay. That's great.
4: Yeah.
1: That makes sense.
4: Yeah.
1: Okay, Bells, your turn.
5: I'd probably just do like 10 poop emojis, honestly.
4: Wait, like
5: actually the fire and the poo emojis, like fire emojis and the poo emojis.
1: We have to watch what generation we let have. And can I just say, Bella, she's 18. She's studying communications. So there you go. Good luck, Australia, for the future.
2: And Millie's obviously not planning on being a mathematician. But I love the use of emojis. That they say so much, don't they? And that younger generation, their emojis can just be like an essay.
1: Yeah, that's right. And lots of shortcuts. So half of Australia would be like, what is Australia going on with if we get it to the...
0: Bill and Andy are away for the rest of the week. Filling in will be Shelley back again tomorrow morning here on Vision Christian Radio from 4 o'clock in WA, 6 o'clock in Queensland.
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8: Consider Philippians 4 verse 13. I can do all things through Christ. Consider these examples of resistance to inventions that we now consider commonplace and enjoy every day. In Germany, experts said that if trains went as fast as 15 to 20 miles an hour, considered a frightful speed, blood would spurt from the travelers' noses and passengers would suffocate when going through tunnels. In America, experts said the introduction of the railroad would require the building

0: protests erupted on the grounds that female constitution would break down under the strain. Now consider these statements, each of which is a product of a negative mindset. Heavier than air flying machines are impossible. So said Lord Kelvin, the president of the Royal Society, in 1895. Man will never tap the power of the atom, said Robert Millikan, the Nobel Prize winner in physics in 1923. Everything that can be invented has been invented, said Charles H. Duell, the US Patent Office Director, in 1899. If you want to accomplish great things and be used by God, become an I can person. I can do all things through Christ who strengthens me. That's Vision's Word for Today.
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now. Good afternoon, it's Chris Gray filling in for Greg Newman today. It's Jamie McDonald and Ain't No Way. Now, earlier in the hour, I opened up the question, if you had an extra hour in the day, how would you spend it? Now, the most popular responses we've had so far, sleep and bed rest is an important one. Keep getting that extra hour of sleep. Also, of course, prayer, getting into the Word of God, worshipping, that's a very important one. Here's one for you, reading, getting into a book you haven't read for a while or starting a new book. Maybe going to the gym is another one as well. So a few responses there. Get onto our Facebook page, Vision Christian Radio, hear response. Our new sport and weather is coming up next, but right now this is Patrick Mabry here on Vision.

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1: Hey, it's Shelley filling in for Fel and Andy tomorrow morning. The wreckage has just been found of a plane that crashed 74 years ago, and it actually revolutionised our flight experience today. More on that, plus Fel's surprising use for AI.
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2: In this bulletin, the opposition continuing to rule out a deal with One Nation, motorists to be hit with further costs, and a man faces court charged with bribery offences. With the details, I'm Gareth Stafford. Phones, smartwatches and other SIM-capable devices have lit up across the country as the federal government tested Australia's new emergency alert system today. The 10-second siren was designed to notify Australians about emergencies and disasters, including security threats, biosecurity incidents and natural hazards, including floods and cyclones. Victims of domestic violence who carry a safe phone are advised to keep their device off for at least another 24 hours. The opposition leader has again hosed down talk of a formal coalition agreement with One Nation. Josh Bryant explains.
3: New polling of 9,000 voters shows One Nation is not only drawing support from the major parties in regional and rural areas, but is also winning over voters in suburbia. The Demos AU analysis estimates if the results were replicated across the country at the next election, the Pauline Hanson-led party could win between 53 and 66 seats. Liberal Andrew Bragg leaving the door open for a three-way agreement between One Nation and the coalition, arguing the important thing is getting Labor out.
4: If the numbers were the numbers and we had to be in coalition with others, then of course we would be pragmatic.
3: But opposition leader Angus Taylor, the current coalition agreement, won't be changing.
5: What is very clear is we're not going to form a coalition with One Nation, and I know Andrew knows that.
2: Angus Taylor ending that report from Josh Bryant. The price of wholesale petrol has increased by more than 35 cents per litre across the country since the start of the month. Motorists are preparing for the government's fuel excise discount to end on Monday, adding a further 16 cents to the cost of filling up. NRMA spokesperson Peter Curry says the start of August will also bring an additional increase.
6: A cent and a half will also be increased because we know that twice a year, every year, the excise is adjusted for inflation, and those two dates are set for the same day. So we will see the wholesale price go up again. It will get close to the $2 mark or just over for unleaded and up around the $2.40 mark for diesel.
2: The average price of unleaded fuel is currently around $1.82 a litre, up 10 cents on the previous week. A Chinese man has been charged after allegedly bribing a Commonwealth official. The 39-year-old was arrested at Sydney Airport on Friday and extradited to Brisbane to face court today. Police say he attended a business meeting at Camp Hill and reportedly handed the officer a bag of tea with $20,000 hidden inside. To sport, and the MCG is reportedly set to host two AFL games on the same day for just the fourth time in league history. A round 23 doubleheader is slated for Saturday, August the 15th, with Essendon hosting Sydney and then Richmond taking on St Kilda. And defending champion Lando Norris has finally broken through for his first win of this year's Formula One Championship. He's taken out the Hungary Grand Prix in Budapest. Australia's Oscar Piastri forced to retire with gearbox failure. That's the latest news and sport. I'm Gareth Stafford.
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8: Let me tell you about Daniel. 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And third, this is the big one. 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
2: Time now for a look at the weather and the capital city forecasts for tonight and tomorrow. Sydney, a low of 9, then a sunny top of 21. Melbourne down to 10 overnight, showers developing and windy with a top of 17 degrees. Brisbane, a low of 11, then a shower or 2 and 22. Perth down to 6 overnight, partly cloudy and 18 degrees. Adelaide, 10 to 15 with showers. Hobart, a low of 8, showers and a max of 16 tomorrow. Canberra down to minus 1 tonight, some morning frost around, then partly cloudy and a top of 14 degrees. Darwin 17 to 31 and sunny. 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
11: Yes, you got Chris Gray filling in for Greg Newman this afternoon. Greg will be back again next week. Now, we all know there's killing, stealing and destroying all around the world. There's darkness out there. But Jesus, I'm very excited to say, Jesus is the light of the world. John 8 verse 12, Jesus talked to the people saying, I'm the light of the world. Whoever follows me won't walk in darkness, but will have the light of life. Isn't that exciting to know? We carry the light as Christians. People can be experiencing darkness, but we have the answer. We can provide light into their world and provide the solution to their problems. So know that today as you're speaking to your work colleagues, your family, your friends, your neighbours, your enemies, you carry the light of God. Now, Pastor Greg Laurie is coming up very soon with a new beginning. And today the topic is the refreshing power of sharing your faith. The best example to follow when it comes to sharing the gospel is Jesus himself. And today on A New Beginning, Pastor Greg Laurie will help us share the good news Jesus style. We'll walk alongside Jesus and see how he connected with people. That's coming up. Don't miss it. Pastor Greg Laurie, A New Beginning. Well, it is time to head back in time with an old school Christian classic.
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11: Oh, we go way back in time, 33 years ago. Would you believe it? Audio Adrenaline released this song. It was actually the song of the decade from CCM magazine for the 1990s. I'm talking of Big House from Audio Adrenaline. Here it is, nice and loud here on Vision.

0: Oh, bring back the old school. It was so much simpler back then, wasn't it? We didn't have problems with the internets breaking down and that sort of thing. Old school. Here to stay here on Vision Christian Radio. It is time for, well, we could call him old school. Pastor Greg Laurie and his program, A New Beginning, the refreshing power of sharing your faith. It's up next.
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5: 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We all have our personal testimony, our story of how we came to Christ and our life changed. But Pastor Greg Laurie says, take care to tell it right.
6: Don't make your past sound better than your present. I've heard some people say, you know, I used to party, I had money, I had everything, I was great. But then I came to Christ. Now it's all of a sudden kind of a downer. Like, wait. Don't talk about what you gave up for Jesus. Talk about what Jesus gave up for you.

0: When people hear what Jesus has done for us, they'll see what Jesus can do for them. That's the essence of sharing the gospel. But what has Jesus done for us? If we've lost sight of how our life has changed, it may be time for some soul searching before we go out soul winning. Today on A New Beginning, Pastor Greg Laurie helps us reignite the passion in our hearts and ignite our afterburners in our efforts to share Christ with those who need to meet Him. Today's study is from the series called Refresh.
1: John chapter 4, verse 3, we read, Jesus left Judea and departed again to Galilee, but he needed to go through Samaria. And he came to a city of Samaria, which is called Sychar, near the plot of ground that Jacob gave to his son Joseph. Now Jacob's well was there. Therefore, Jesus was tired from his journey, and he stopped by a well. It was around the sixth hour, that would be 12 o'clock noon. And a woman of Samaria came to draw water. And Jesus said to her, give me a drink. For his disciples had gone away into the city to buy food. Then the woman of Samaria said to him, how is it that you, being a Jew, would ask for a drink from me, a Samaritan woman? For Jews have no dealings with Samaritans. And Jesus answered and said to her, if you knew the gift of God and who it is that says to you, give me a drink, you would have asked him and he would have given you living water. This is a perfect example of how to build a bridge to a person. Now, this was an immoral woman, as the story reveals. She had been married and divorced five times, and she was living with some guy at the moment. This is a woman who was ostracized from the rest of the community. She would not have been an educated woman. She didn't know what the Bible said. And so she was living this life that was in opposition to what the Bible teaches. But Jesus does not start with that. He appeals first to her spiritual thirst. He reaches out to her, bringing me to some points now that you might want to write down. The first point is simply this. If you want to evangelize Jesus style, that's what I'm going to call this, Jesus style, it begins with the burden. Again, verse 4, he needed to go through Samaria. As a matter of fact, he did not need to go through Samaria. It was actually way out of the way. He was leaving his country. He was going effectively to another country that was populated by people that were known to be the enemies of Israel. So Jesus leaves his comfort zone, if you will. Jesus leaves his people, goes to this other place, not just to a woman who was a Samaritan, but an immoral woman who was a Samaritan. So when you want to share your faith effectively, it starts with a God-given concern. You have to care about the soul of a person who is not yet a believer. Second point, if you want to evangelize Jesus style, you need to use tact. I already touched on this earlier. Paul used tact there on Mars Hill. We should do the same thing. Isaac Newton said, quote, tact is the art of making a point without making an enemy, end quote. And that's a very great way to say it. Now, the woman isn't fully getting what Jesus is saying. And now she starts to effectively argue with him, bringing me to my next point. To share the gospel Jesus style, we must adapt to the situation. John 14, 15, the woman said to him, sir, give me this water that I may not thirst, nor come here to draw. She's being sarcastic. Oh, yeah, you have water to drink? Oh, sir, give me this water that you're talking about. Jesus effectively calls her out. He says in John 4, 16, why don't you call your husband to come here? She says, well, I have no husband. Jesus says, that's true. You've had five husbands and you're living with some dude right now. She's like, whoa, how did he know that? She says, sir, I perceive that you are a prophet. See, there will come a moment when you're engaging someone, you appeal to their spiritual thirst, but they might ask you a question like, well look, I'm living with my boyfriend or girlfriend or you know, I'm doing drugs. Would I have to give that up to follow Jesus? You might say, well, I don't want to say, you know, yes, that might turn them away. No, you need to tell them the truth. Yes, you need to give that up to follow Jesus Christ. You see, sin is keeping you from God. Now, I don't start with those issues, but I'm not going to avoid them when I get to them. They need to know that sin separates them from God. But the solution is a relationship with Jesus. The problem is sin. The solution is Jesus. And so Jesus engages her and tells her what she needs to do. Now, after this woman at the well, here's Jesus. Tell her the truth. She says, sir, I think you might be the Messiah. He goes, loose paraphrase, girl, I am the Messiah. You're speaking with the Messiah. And then we read these words, John 4:28. The woman left her water pot, went away into the city and said to the man, come see a man who told me all things I ever did. Could this be the Christ? That brings me to my final point. Telling your story or sharing your testimony is a powerful bridge for the gospel message. Again, telling your story, also known as your testimony. Now, this is a way of kind of preaching to a person without preaching at them. Let me illustrate. Here's how I might use my story. I might say, well, you know, I was 17 years old. I was using drugs. My life was empty. And I saw these Christians sitting on the front lawn of my high school campus singing about God. And I thought, these people are crazy. These people, you know, fell off the stupid tree and hit every branch on the way down. What's wrong with these people? Why do they believe this? So I'm kind of putting myself in the shoes of the person I'm talking to, because maybe that is actually how they feel at the moment. But then I'll go on to say, but then I tried a new thought on for size. What if this is true? And I quickly dismissed it. It couldn't be true. There's no way it could be true. But again, I thought, what if it's all true? And then a guy got up to speak and he said, Jesus said, you're for me or against me. And I looked at the Christians and I realized I wasn't one of them. And that was the day I prayed and asked Christ into my life. Now, see, I'm telling a story. I'm putting myself in the way I used to think, which may be the way the person I'm talking to is thinking at present. And I'm showing them the transition, how I got from A to B. And in a way, I'm preaching to them because I'm telling them what the preacher said, but I'm not pointing my finger at them, but I'm building the bridge. See, that's the point of a testimony. It builds the bridge.
0: Pastor Greg Laurie from Harvest Christian Fellowship in the US. Today, he's offering some good encouragement in his message called The Refreshing Power of Sharing Your Faith. Let's continue.
1: Just a few tips about sharing your personal story. Don't glorify or exaggerate the past. Don't glorify or exaggerate the past. You know, some people, their testimony gets more dramatic with the telling. I've heard some people talk and tell how they came to Christ, and I hear them a few years later, and wow, a lot more stuff is in that story. Did you just remember that, or are you embellishing it a little bit? You know, don't make your past sound better than your present. I've heard some people say, you know, I used to party, I had money, I had everything, I had women, it was great, but then I came to Christ. Now it's all of a sudden kind of a downer. Like, wait, your old life was miserable. Why are you making your old life sound better than your new life? Someone might be listening to you and thinking, I want your old life, not your new life. I love the way that Paul had perspective on his past. Paul was a very accomplished individual, very intelligent, but he dismissed all of it. He said in Philippians 3, all the things I once thought were so important are gone from my life. Compared to the high privilege of knowing Christ as my Lord, everything I used to think was significant is now insignificant. And then one translation puts it, it's dog dung. And the word that Paul used is that root word, excrement. That stuff, it's like poop. Compared to what I have now, he says, I've dumped it in the trash so I could embrace Christ and be embraced by him. Isn't that beautiful? So don't talk about what you gave up for Jesus. Talk about what Jesus gave up for you. I really don't care what you gave up. It's nothing compared to what God has done for you. Talk about how Jesus died on the cross for your sin, how he made the greatest sacrifice of all. It's not about you, it's about him. And you tell your story only to make a beeline to his story, the greatest story ever told. But this is where it breaks down for a lot of people. How do you get the person from A to B? How do you get them to come to Jesus? You've shared your testimony. You've shared the gospel. How do you pop the question, if you will? It's a little bit like a marriage proposal. I've heard of some pretty amazing and creative marriage proposals. A friend that proposed to his wife underwater. He had one of those little tablets, you know, you can write underwater, and he wrote, "Will you marry me?" I've heard of people putting it, you know, skywriting, "Will you marry me?" My wife tells me I never properly proposed. She says we were out having dinner and I looked at her and we'd been going out for around, 2 years at that point. And I said to her, according to Kathy, "Well, I guess we're gonna get married, huh?" And she says, "That was my proposal. No getting down on one knee. No, will you marry me? Here's the ring." No, just, "Well, I guess we're getting married, huh?" Well, that's kind of weak, but at least I said something. So you might ask, how do I actually pop that question? It's as simple as this. After you've shared all those things with a person, you ask them this question. Would you like to ask Jesus Christ to come into your life right now? You need to be led by the Spirit, but the Lord might direct you to ask this question at an unexpected time. Let me tell you a story about a man named Roy. My wife, Kathy, and I would go take walks in the morning, and we came upon this older gentleman that was obviously struggling because he would walk and have to stop. And so we started talking with him. He said, "I think I've seen you on TV." I said, "Yeah, I've been on TV a few times." "And are you a preacher?" "Yes, I'm a preacher." "What's your name?" "My name is Roy." "Well, my name is Greg. Nice to meet you, Roy. How you doing?" "Well," he says, "I have a heart condition. And my heart actually will hurt. But I'm exercising and I'm doing everything that I can to, you know, stay strong." And so I started to share the gospel with Roy. Roy's immediately defensive. "Oh, my whole family's Christian," he says, "and they're always telling me to believe in Jesus. But I have a lot of questions about the Christian faith." I said, "Well, Roy, what are some of them?" So he asks me a couple of the questions and I answer them. And then we say, "Nice to see you," and that day's over. So the next day, we see Roy again. He goes, "I have another question for you, preacher." "Sure, Roy, fire." And hits me with the question. I gave him an answer. I see him the next day. "I have another question for you." This went on for kind of a long time, a few weeks actually, with the questions from the skeptical Roy. I wasn't hopeful he was going to believe necessarily, but one day I'm sitting with my wife in our house and we're actually having a devotion together. We're reading the Bible and we're praying, and I look out my window and literally right in my eye shot, I see Roy just standing there. And I said, "Kathy, I think this is Roy's day to come to Christ." So I walked out of my house. I walked up, "Hey Roy, how you doing?" He says, I'm okay. I'm just stopping. My heart's hurting a little bit." I said, "Roy, I'm gonna ask you a question. We've had a lot of talks about the questions you have." "Yes." "Here's my question for you, Roy. Would you like to accept Jesus Christ right now?" He said, "Yes, I would." It was a moment. So I said, "Let's pray." And I prayed with Roy. It was a beautiful thing. So I gave him a Bible. And then I would see him after that. And I knew his family. They were all Christian. And they were all very excited. I heard that Roy had come to Christ. So I'd see him the next day. And he goes, "I was just remembering some of the songs I used to sing in church when I was a little boy." And then I saw him the next day. And he says, "My heart's hurting right now. But I'm just thinking of how much pain Jesus went through as he died on the cross." Roy was like growing in his faith. It was amazing. And then for a few days, we didn't see Roy out there walking. And one day we get a knock on our door. There's a young man standing there and he says, "I'm Roy's grandson." I said, "Yes." He says, "I'm sorry to tell you that my grandfather went to be with the Lord, but I want to thank you for sharing the gospel with him. And he loved the Lord and we had such great times together after he had committed his life to Christ. And I was so thankful I popped the question." Maybe I can close by popping the question to you. And I'm talking to somebody right now that needs Jesus. And the problem is no one has ever told you how to actually become a Christian. Let me tell you in the simplest way I can. Let me go back and remind you of something I already said. You're a sinner. Don't take it personally. I'm a sinner. We're all sinners. We've broken God's commandments. We've fallen short of his glory. God loved you so much, he sent his son to die on the cross for your sins. And then Jesus rose again from the dead. And Jesus is literally standing at the door of your life and he is knocking and he is saying, if you will hear his voice and open the door, he will come in. So here's my question. Would you like Jesus Christ to come into your life right now? It's as simple as a prayer. I'll lead you in the same prayer I led Roy in some years ago. Simple prayer where you will just say, Lord, I want your forgiveness. I want to have my spiritual thirst satisfied. I want to know that when I die, I will go to heaven. If you want Jesus to come into your life, if you want that void in your life filled, if you want your guilt taken away, if you want to go to heaven when you die, if you want to find the meaning and purpose of life, pray this prayer with me right now. I'm going to pray it, and you can pray it out loud or you can pray it quietly in your heart. But would you pray with me? Just pray these words. Lord Jesus, I know that I am a sinner, but I know that you are the Savior who died on the cross for me and rose again from the dead. Jesus, I choose to follow you from this moment forward. Be my Savior and Lord. Be my God and my friend. In Jesus' name I pray. Amen.

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0: Rose. Oh. It's 4:34 in WA, 6:34 in Queensland. Mercy Me, congratulations to the band. They won Group of the Year at the recent K-Love Fan Awards, marking a major celebration of 32 years together in ministry. Long time together. You call them old school almost. It's time for the best of 2020 with Neil Johnson.
1: A challenge that so many of us might give thanks that we haven't been through and that we might hope we never have to go through. But 3 p.m. on that Good Friday afternoon, a motorcycle accident, a broken back. And yet you can reflect on those pranks that you had to, you know, bear up under through your Christian youth group years, actually helping to build in some resilience. Because it's interesting when you talk about, you know, making a commitment and getting to know Christ at a young age. But at that point, discipleship had not really kicked in. You weren't necessarily mature. You were doing all sorts of things that, you know, you might even have some people frown upon today. But there was something that was forming in you from that time that enabled you to actually make sense of having such a tragic accident. What about your faith when you're sitting in the hospital, when you wake up from whatever you've gone through with a broken back, and then a realization that you might actually have a different life ahead? Do you remember your thoughts from that time?
2: Yeah. My first conscious thought was when they were loading me onto the ambulance to go from Bathurst Hospital to Sydney, and because I've got amnesia about the accident and everything, and I just realised I was in a lot of pain, and I remember being taken by road ambulance down to Sydney, then going into the ICU unit at Royal North Shore Hospital, and their spinal unit under Dr. John Yeo was, you know, world renowned and one of the best, and I was pretty smashed up. They thought I had bad concussion and was worried even about a brain injury. People who know me now reckon

0: spinal cord completely severed. So anyway, but I thought I'd been hit by a truck or something. I didn't know what had happened. But I had this sense that God had allowed it to happen. Not that God had caused it, but that God somehow had allowed it to happen.
1: And 2020 with Neil Johnson back again tomorrow here on Vision. We're just under half an hour away from the Worship Hour tonight, hosted by Mandy. You're going to hear songs from Elevation Worship, Chris Tomlin, Passion, Matt Redman, and a whole lot more. 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
4: Artificial intelligence-powered spelling, style, and grammar checkers such as Grammarly are ubiquitous in education. I was recently using a similar app, Pro Writing Aid, and entered the following text from a podcast and article I was writing. I don't mean to be crude, but let's keep this in biological reality. If you were born with a penis, you are biologically male, and if you were born with a vagina, you are biologically female. And no matter how many surgeries you have or the lengths you go to alter your voice, mannerisms, and dress, you will not change biological reality. Turns out, AI was very disappointed in me. Two phrases were flagged. One was biologically male. The recommended changes were assigned male at birth and designated male at birth. The other phrase that was flagged was biologically female. The recommended changes were assigned female at birth and designated female at birth. The LGBTQ biases built into these types of AI systems are obvious, but it may not be obvious to young students whom God has called us to disciple. When your children are required to use the internet for their school assignments, it's more important than ever that you sit with them. It will be well worth every second you invest.
3: You'll find a wide variety of additional helpful resources at bradhuddleston.com.
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Kalyan Taylor here on Vision. Well, that's it for me for a Monday. I'll be back again tomorrow. Thanks for joining me. I invite your presence again tomorrow as I fill in for Greg Newman. Stand by. It's Vision National News in just a few moments. Then Mandy is taking the chair through the evening and starting off with the worship hour. That's coming up. God bless. Catch you again tomorrow.

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3: In this bulletin, analysts to assess the success of today's AusAlert test, ICAC probe continuing, and Jack's Law seeing results. With more, I'm Gareth Stafford. The results of today's nationwide AusAlert test will be analysed to ensure the system is ready to launch in October. The National Emergency Management Agency has deemed the trial a success after reaching 94% of towers across the country. Many Australians have reported the signal sounding short or not receiving the test alert at all. Interim Coordinator Patrick Hetherington says that was about understanding how the system performed at scale.
4: NEMA will now assess all of the data. We'll do a deep dive into all aspects of today's test and make any necessary modifications to the system so that AusAlert is ready for the Australian Government and emergency service organisations to use.
3: Experts say there are a variety of reasons why a device didn't receive the alert, including outdated phones or issues with cell towers. We're being told there's no need to report a failure. An ICAC probe into illegal political donations has heard phone taps from property developer Gene Nassif, claiming he had his hand on the state government. The commission is investigating allegations key New South Wales state Liberal figures, including two brothers of former Premier Dominic Perrottet, took money for branch stacking in exchange for outcomes favourable to Nassif's business. In a call recorded in the days after Mr. Perrottet's election, Nassif claimed his boy would be helping him out.
5: "I only started yesterday. You're going to be surprised soon. I've got my hand on the state government, and you're going to see changes. You're going to get CDI approvals for me. Like every second week, one DA approved."
3: No allegations of corruption have been made against Dominic Perrottet. The first hearing will resume tomorrow. Thousands have been scanned in Queensland by authorities during wanding operations under Jack's Law. Kate Carlisle has the details.
6: Between July 2025 and this year, officers used handheld metal detecting wands across Ipswich to scan 8,407 people, resulting in the discovery of 84 weapons. 159 people have been charged with a total of 276 offences, including 60 weapons charges. Jack's Law has been in place across Queensland for a year now, named after 17-year-old Jack Beasley, who was fatally stabbed on a night out in Surfers Paradise in 2019. It gives police the power to proactively identify people carrying illegal weapons and intervene before incidents occur.
3: Kate Carlisle reporting. To sport, and in the NRL, Adam Dewey is expected at West Tigers training tomorrow after holding positive peace talks with coach Benji Marshall. But speaking on his own podcast, Queensland Origin coach Billy Slater says Dewey will carry baggage after walking out on his own team.
7: It doesn't look good. It's, I don't know, you're in a selfless team environment. That is, they're not selfless team actions.
3: Cowboys prop Griffin Neame has accepted a one-match ban for a careless high tackle. That's the latest news and sport. I'm Gareth Stafford.
0: Here's a thought from Pastor Jeff Vines.
8: Imagine the setting. Peter talking to one of Matthew's old friends. "Peter, what do you do?" "So I'm a fisherman." "Well, how's that going?" "Well, not very good." And then one day, this Jesus fellow comes along and he says, "Why don't you put the net on the other side of the boat?" And we're all thinking, "What are you, crazy?" So the rest of my brothers and me, we decided, "What do we have to lose?" So we did. And man, there were fish everywhere. And so his friend from Matthew's old life says, "So what you're telling me is this Jesus guy's building your business?" "No, not really, because I'm fishing for men now." "Excuse me?" "Well, Jesus has a much better incentive plan. The more I involve myself in kingdom work, the more joy, love, and completeness I experience." You see the point here? Matthew just throws a party, hoping that his friends from his new life will walk across the room and begin conversation with his old friends. Seeds are planted. In some cases, they're planted, watered, and harvested at the same time, all because they're walking across the room.
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3: Time now for a look at the weather and the capital city forecasts for tonight and tomorrow. Sydney a low of 9, then a sunny top of 21. Melbourne down to 10 overnight, showers developing and windy with a top of 17 degrees. Brisbane a low of 11, then a shower or 2 and 22. Perth down to 6 overnight, partly cloudy and 18 degrees. Adelaide 10 to 15 with showers. Hobart a low of 8, showers and a max of 16 tomorrow. Canberra down to minus 1 tonight, some morning frost around, then partly cloudy and a top of 14 degrees. Darwin 17 to 31 and sunny. 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
10: And it's so nice to be with you as well after the weekend. G'day if you live in Fremantle. Fremantle's in WA. You're listening on 88 FM in Fremantle. It's a major Aussie port city. And it's located at the mouth of the Swan River. And it was the first area settled by the Swan River colonists in 1829, just quietly, and it was declared a city in 1929, so 100 years later. And today, it has a population of about 27,000, which is, can I just say, not unsubstantial. The Fremantle Prison is one of 11 World Heritage-listed Australian convict sites. If you ever get to WA and Fremantle, make sure you go there because the history is really something. Alrighty, later this hour, I want to share some incredible things that I have learned from the book of James, chapter 1, verses 2 and 3, actually. James is one of my favourite books in the New Covenant scriptures. It's got such rich stuff in it. Proverbs 16:7, however, says, "When a man's ways are pleasing to the Lord, he makes even his enemies to be at peace with him." How good is that? Proverbs 16, verse 7. And a big warm welcome to the worshipers.

On the Worship Hour, it's Joel Engel, the King of Glory. He is a king and he is glorious. I'm Mandy. Thanks for joining me tonight on the Worship Hour. I promised I was going to share something from the book of James, chapter 1, verses 2 and 3. Now, the verses say this: consider it all joy, brothers, when you encounter various trials, knowing the testing of your faith produces endurance. Now, it's very easy to say something like that when you're not going through a trial, or when other people are going through a trial and you're not. Really easy to say that, isn't it? You kind of think, James, really? How many times have we heard this scripture and in reality it kind of causes us to grit our teeth? Because honestly, how can we be expected to be joyful over enduring so many different kinds of trials and struggles? There is nothing enjoyable about trials and challenges and struggles. I don't know what your trials are like, but my trials tend to not be very pleasant. And if I'm really blunt, there's no joy to be found in them other than the sigh of relief, really, when you get out the other side of them. However, James, who was the half-brother of the Lord Jesus, okay, he grew up in the same house with the Lord Jesus, okay? Could you imagine having to compete with Jesus? Anyway, James wasn't saying that we should find the trials of life a joyful experience, but rather he said to consider, which means to figuratively deem a joyful result from, you know, the various different trials that we're experiencing in life, okay? Consider the blessing that's going to come out of it, all right? So when a person joins the gym, for example, and can I just tell you, I know, confession time, do you know how many times I've joined a gym and wasted the gym membership money because I don't like the gym, never falling into that trap again. Anyway, sorry, let me get back to this. When people start the gym and they start learning to lift weights, they start with low weights and then they increase their muscle strength and mass. And then as they increase their strength, they increase the weights, and the end result is a stronger, fitter, healthier body. Now, it hurts to start with. Muscle pain, the aches, you know, you take a walk, you go, oh, oh, oh, you lift something up. I've been there, done that. Maybe that's why I don't go back. But the conditioning takes place over time, and then the results are fantastic. My younger son and my elder son, all my sons and my daughter-in-law, they can testify to this, all right, because they go to the gym. They love it. But the conditioning takes place over a period of time. The results are not only fantastic, not only they're healthy, but it's visible. Okay, they're also pretty darn happy with the results. They get a lot of joy from it, okay? Even after they've done the exercise releases endorphins, you feel good, okay, even though the process was painful and it was hard. That's what James is trying to convey to us, that trials, which are hard and often painful, are sometimes for our spiritual health, growth, strength, our maturity, and what comes out of that? Joy. Okay, once you've come through all of that, you know real joy. So don't consider the trials a bad thing. Consider them a good thing, even though painful, because of what the result is going to be, and that's joy. And a whole lot of other stuff too thrown in. This is the Worship Hour, and I'm Mandy. It's good to be with you tonight at your place. I have

Welcome to the Worship Hour. Really nice to be with you tonight. Hi, I'm Mandy, and I do hope you had a lovely weekend. I'll share a little bit next hour about some of what I got up to over the weekend. But I wanted to share a thought that was with you about what Johan Arndt, I going to share something? Yeah, well, that's his name, Johan Arndt. He was a German Lutheran theologian. He lived in the 16th and 17th centuries. Now, he said this. It's a bit of a long quote, so listen in. He said, "Give me a compassionate heart, quickly move to grieve for the woes of others and to active pity for them, even as our Lord Jesus Christ beheld our poverty and hastened to help us. Give me grace ever to alleviate the crosses and difficulties of those around me, and never to add to them. Teach me to be a consoler in sorrow, to take thought for the stranger, the widow, and the orphan. Let my charity show itself not in words only, but in deed and truth." Now, Johan Arndt, he lived between 1555 and 1621. Now, reading quotes from people, you know, 400 or 500 years ago, can at times be a little challenging because they kind of spoke differently to how we speak today, right? A bit flowery. However, if we'll just take the time to read and analyze, boy, oh boy, what we can gain from them, such treasure. So that was actually a prayer by Johan. I'm not going to say his last name again because it makes me sound like, aren't I talking about something else? Anyway, that prayer from Johan gives us a whole lot of insight. And there are three things that jumped out at me, okay, from this very personal prayer. One, Johan was asking God to give him deep empathy. He asked for a heart that had the ability to feel the pain of others rather than ignoring it, okay? Number two, Johan was asking God to help him move from having deep empathy for others to something that would actually move into a direct action to help them. He was actually asking, if you boil it down, he was asking God for a practical faith, a pragmatic faith. And then the third thing that jumped out at me was that Johan was asking God to help him become the ultimate example and role model, to be a living example of Jesus, so that he would recognize the poverty of the human condition in others and then rush to fix it, just like Jesus did. Now, can I just say that's a pretty high and lofty prayer? Because if you pray something like that, you can bet your bottom dollar that God is going to put you in positions where you get to act on that. But the beauty and the passion of it, it's not lost on me. It's beautiful and it's moving. And I hope you enjoyed that quote as well from Johan Arndt. This is The Worship Hour.

Matt Redman, this is the Worship Hour on Vision. Well, towards the end of it, we don't have much time left on the Worship Hour, but just quickly, Focus on the Family is coming up next hour. Can I just tell you, they're going to be talking about trying to envision, if you can, which the Bible says you can't, okay, trying to imagine what heaven is going to be like. And so I think of that and I kind of think, isn't that a wasted effort? Because Paul said, eye has not seen and ear has not heard what God has prepared for those who love him. And yet, there is a whole lot of stuff in the Bible that tells us what heaven is like. Okay, enough to whet our appetite at the very least. So I think it's going to be a wonderful conversation on Focus next hour. But today is July 27. And let me tell you about something that occurred in 1945 on this date, okay? So what is 1945 famous for in world history? It's the year World War II ended, 2nd of September specifically. But 1945 was the year the Nazis were destroyed and the Axis nations lost the war. A lot of people, between 70 and 85 million people, died because Adolf Hitler craved power and hated uncompromisingly. And there were other despots who joined him who also craved power. And one of the most evil men to have lived was Adolf Hitler. One of the people who died, executed by direct order of Hitler, was Dietrich Bonhoeffer, a Lutheran minister. And Ian and I were just chatting about him yesterday, actually. I was just relaying this very information to him yesterday in the car. He was a Lutheran minister who openly and publicly denounced Hitler and the Nazis and who played a secondary role, not a primary role, but a secondary role in an attempted assassination of Hitler in the hope that his death would save millions of other people. He was arrested, put in a concentration camp and finally executed. However, the lines and means of communication had been so devastated due to the bombing of Germany by the Allies. And news of his execution reached the German population via Britain, okay, on the BBC, if you can believe it. How ironic is that? However, Dietrich's elderly parents, Karl and Paula Bonhoeffer, they didn't know that their son was dead, let alone executed. They learned about his death when his memorial service in London was broadcast on the BBC. Can you imagine the horror they must have felt when they learned that their son had been murdered by the Nazis months before, just before the end of the war? It was so close to the end. I cannot imagine what they experienced. There's an author, Bible teacher, Eric Metaxas. He wrote a biography about Dietrich Bonhoeffer, and he wrote this. As the couple too in their hard news that they took in, sorry, as the couple took in the hard news that their good man, who was their son, was now dead, so too many English took in the hard news that the dead man, who was a German, was good. Not all Germans were bad in the war. Today is the 27th of July, and it is the day Karl and Paula Bonhoeffer learned that dreadful news. This is the Worship Hour on Vision.

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3: In this bulletin, analysts to assess the success of today's AusAlert test, ICAC probe continuing, and Jack's Law seeing results. With more, I'm Gareth Stafford. The results of today's nationwide AusAlert test will be analysed to ensure the system is ready to launch in October. The National Emergency Management Agency has deemed the trial a success after reaching 94% of towers across the country. Many Australians have reported the signal sounding short or not receiving the test alert at all. Interim Coordinator Patrick Hetherington says today was about understanding how the system performed at scale.
4: NEMA will now assess all of the data. We'll do a deep dive into all aspects of today's test and make any necessary modifications to the system so that AusAlert is ready for the Australian government and emergency service organisations to use.
3: Experts say there are a variety of reasons why a device didn't receive the alert, including outdated phones or issues with cell towers. We're being told there's no need to report a failure. An ICAC probe into illegal political donations has heard phone taps from property developer Gene Nassif, claiming he had his hand on the state government. The commission is investigating allegations key New South Wales state Liberal figures, including two brothers of former Premier Dominic Perrottet, took money for branch stacking in exchange for outcomes favourable to Nassif's business. In a call recorded in the days after Mr. Perrottet's election, Nassif claimed his boy would be helping him out.
5: I only heard yesterday. You're going to be surprised soon. I've got my hand on the state government, and you're going to see changes. You're going to see the AI approves for me. Like every second week, one day approved.
3: No allegations of corruption have been made against Dominic Perrottet. The first hearing will resume tomorrow. Thousands have been scanned in Queensland by authorities during wanding operations under Jack's Law. Kate Carlisle has the details.
6: Between July 2025 and this year, officers used handheld metal detecting wands across Ipswich to scan 8,407 people, resulting in the discovery of 84 weapons. 159 people have been charged with a total of 276 offences, including 60 weapons charges. Jack's Law has been in place across Queensland for a year now, named after 17-year-old Jack Beasley, who was fatally stabbed on a night out in Surfers Paradise in 2019. It gives police the power to proactively identify people carrying illegal weapons and intervene before incidents occur.
3: Kate Carlisle reporting. To sport and in the NRL, Adam Dewey is expected at West Tigers training tomorrow after holding positive peace talks with coach Benji Marshall. But speaking on his own podcast, Queensland Origin coach Billy Slater says Dewey will carry baggage after walking out on his own team.
7: It doesn't look good. It's, I don't know, you're in a selfless team environment. That is, they're not selfless team actions.
3: Cowboys prop Griffin Neem has accepted a one-match ban for a careless high tackle. That's the latest news and sport. I'm Gareth Stafford.
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9: 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You walk by a mirror, you look in, and you're scared. You go by and say, whoa! 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But inside, I feel like I'm still 22. 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
3: Time now for a look at the weather and the capital city forecasts for tonight and tomorrow. Sydney, a low of 9, then a sunny top of 21. Melbourne down to 10 overnight, showers developing and windy with a top of 17 degrees. Brisbane, a low of 11, then a shower or 2 and 22. Perth down to 6 overnight, partly cloudy and 18 degrees. Adelaide, 10 to 15 with showers. Hobart, a low of 8, showers and a max of 16 tomorrow. Canberra down to minus 1 tonight, some morning frost around, then partly cloudy and a top of 14 degrees. Darwin, 17 to 31 and sunny. That's the latest news, sport and weather on Vision. 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
15: And I'm going to welcome some of our family in Victoria again, this time from Camperdown. Camperdown is where they listen to Vision on 87.6 FM. It's a historically significant rural town, southwest Vicky. It's just shy of actually 200 k's west of Melbourne. The very first British settlers arrived in the area from Van Diemen's Land after 1835, and they were there to establish sheep runs, actually. The town's history records remarkable instances of mutual assistance and friendship between the settlers and the local indigenous communities. So that's a wonderful part of their history. And the most central historic building is the 103-foot-high Gothic manifold clock tower, and that was built in 1897. Look that one up, because it's a beautiful clock. It's in Camperdown. It's this Gothic manifold clock tower. Absolutely gorgeous. Alrighty, after Focus on the Family, which is just a minute or so away, I want to talk about my escapades this weekend, just gone, which of course simply has to include my grandson, because is there any other reason in the whole wide world for an escapade if it doesn't include a grandchild? I'm just saying. But Proverbs 16:16 says this: how much better is it to get wisdom than gold? And to get understanding is to be chosen above silver. That's Proverbs 16:16, and this is Night Vision. Good evening.
16: Coming up, you'll hear a fascinating discussion on what heaven could be like. That's on today's Focus on the Family. Stay with us.
17: The walled city was like heaven with the pearly gates, and the angels were above that, and they were dancing, and they were glittering gold. And then it was shift and morph to the mountains. And the mountains even were like even more beautiful than any mountain range that I've ever seen anywhere.
18: That's Pam Farrell sharing a bit of her incredible out-of-this-world experience on Focus on the Family with Jim Daly. She joins us along with John Burke. I'm John Fuller, and thank you for joining us.
19: John, I'm really excited about the program we're about to record, and I think people are going to enjoy it. John Burke has been here a few times with such breathtaking accounts of people who have had near-death experiences, and really a phenomenal way to approach those things, to categorize them. We'll hear more from him in a moment. But I've just always been taken by that. His wonderful book, Imagine Heaven, made a big difference in Gene and I's life. Mm-hmm. I mean, we just were captivated by it. And we also learned one of our popular guests and good friend, Pam Farrell, had an experience herself. And we know that we had to bring John and Pam together and kind of dialogue about that experience and get mm-hmm. John's expertise on yeah. what happened. I'm so excited to dig into this story. And it's just, again, one example of thousands, literally hundreds of thousands of examples of where people have touched that perimeter of heaven mm-hmm. and been able to come back and then explain it. Yeah. This is so good.
18: Yeah, we live in a world where we think this is it. And the truth is, there's a whole lot more beyond this. And John Burke, just by way of background, John founded Gateway Church in Austin, Texas. And you mentioned his book, Imagine Heaven, that sold over a million copies and continues to be a bestseller. Pam Farrell is a speaker and author, and as you said, she's been here a number of times as well. She and Bill, her husband, typically speak to relational issues and concerns and well-being, but she's captured her story in a book called Glimpse of God's Glory, One Woman's Near-Death Experience.
19: John Pam, welcome back to Focus. It's always good to see you.
17: Thank you. Such an honor, privilege to be with you all.
20: Yeah, great to be back.
19: Yeah, it's fun. Let me ask this of you, John, first, before we start to unpack, Pam, your story. You've written Imagine Heaven, Imagine the God of Heaven, which is the follow-up, an additional excellent resource. Mm-hmm. But just lay the Christian perspective on what we call near-death experience. So just give us that quick tutorial on it and what you've experienced.
20: Yeah, so I think they are testimonies from God of the reality of heaven and hell and God's reality, the triune God of the Bible. And that's what I'm trying to show in my writing. And Imagine Heaven, I'm showing how when you look at the millions of people, and it's millions who have had near-death experience.
19: Not hundreds of thousands, but millions.
20: 2019 study reported by the European Academy of Neurology across 35 countries found that 5% of the population of all those countries has had a near-death experience when they were near clinical death.
19: Well, I think what I've appreciated when we've talked in times past is just for the Christian, and I would say for the viewer and listener right now, just leave your mind open for a little while and just say, Lord, show me. Mm. Let me hear this conversation. And I think that's what we have. We line up on one side saying, even to the extreme that this is somehow demonic, or the other side, which is where you've written, this is a insight. We're looking into something that we don't know.
20: Well, and it's important to realize that what people report is not necessarily the same as how they interpret what they report.
19: Which and is that, your distinction.
20: That's very critical. That's why it took me 35 years of researching thousands of them to understand all these things. That someone, so in Imagine Heaven, I trace like 40 commonalities of these experiences that people report,
19: right,
20: and showing how they all align with the expectation of the afterlife in Scripture. And what you have to understand is someone may just have a few of those. You know, they leave their body, they feel all these new senses, not five senses, but more like 50 senses. Maybe they meet people deceased on the other side, and then they come back. Well, whether you're an atheist or a believer in Jesus or a Buddhist or a Muslim, you can interpret that a million different ways. But if you put all the commonalities together, it's this beautiful picture of the reality of the life to come. And as many say, it is more real than this life. Mm-hmm. They feel more alive than they've ever felt. And the presence of Jesus is the highlight of it all, highlight of heaven.
19: In addition to that, you have said in the past that those consistencies do point to scriptural references.
20: Oh, absolutely.
19: And that's one of the great things you've done in your book. So, Pam, let me turn to you. Welcome in.
17: Thank you.
19: We want to dive into that story that you had. You had a health scare that landed you in the hospital. So paint the picture for us and what took place.
17: Yeah. So it started off with I had diabetes and 1.5, which is kind of a fragile diabetes, hard to like manage and hard to medicate. And I went to an endocrinologist and she gave me some new meds, but they were supply chain issues. So I couldn't take them on this trip that I was going on to speak for creatives in Texas. And on the way to Texas, somehow I thought I hurt my shoulder and I was in excruciating pain. And so when I landed, my sweet mentee, she's like helping me drag all my things to the car. And she's like, do you need to go to the doctor? And I'm like, no, I'll just gut it out. I just need some, you know, pain over the counter stuff. So I called Bill. I said, okay, pick me up as close to the gate as you can.
19: Bill's your husband.
17: Yes, yep. My husband, Bill. And he caught me. I was like crying as I stepped out of. He's like, you need to get to the doctor. I'm like, let me just go to sleep tonight and tomorrow morning, first thing, 5:30 a.m. We went to the neighborhood urgent care. And that physician gave me stronger painkillers. And then he happened to take like an x-ray. And he called back and he's like, you broke your rib. That's why you're in so much pain. Hmm. And then because I had broken my rib and I was in so much pain, my sugar elevated like crazy. And all the over-the-counter meds plus the new med that he had given me totally shut down my digestive system. And so I became toxic. And so on Sunday that year, it was just 2 years ago, it was hot. but I had five blankets on me. I couldn't get warm. Huh. And I stood up and I was dizzy and I grabbed the sides of the RV that Bill uses for the office. And I grabbed my heart as he walked in and I said, I think I'm having a heart attack, Bill. And my dad died of a heart attack at 62. And so it caught his attention. He's like, taking you to the ER right now. 5 minutes later, we're at the best hospital in town. And the two doctors that were on call, one was a specialist in diabetes. The other was a specialist in heart. And so the diabetes specialist said, oh, I know what's happening here. It's a DKA, which is like a really long way to say you're going to have a diabetic coma. If we don't halt this, you could die. And so they put me in a medically induced coma to try to save my life. They basically had to reset my whole body. And as they put me in to the medically induced coma, all I remember is the doctor said, Pam, you need to slow down your breathing. I'm like, oh, I can't. That's the last thing I remember is yelling at the doctor. But then the peace of God that passes all understanding had surrounded me. And so I had this overwhelming peace. And then as I stepped into what I call a glimpse of God's glory, the heavenlies, I saw a picture of, you know, Jesus was wrapped around me. And people always say, did you see Jesus? I said, no, he wrapped me up in his presence. And it was fully peaceful, it was fully joyful, it was fully full of love, hope, beauty, like everything you can think of. And I could see the gates of heaven, how you picture it and when you read the word. And there were angels, there's angels of all kinds, and they were every shape and size and ethnicity, and were filled with glitter, like the kind of shining glitter you can't even make in this world. And the angels were dancing before Jesus, and I could see them. And I was asking Jesus, okay, so is like, am I like dead? Is this heaven? Like, what's going on here? And we were communicating, but not with words, but rather his mind with my mind. And then the angels would like kind of morph after this beautiful dancing would occur. They would morph and it turned into mountaintops with rushing rivers of gold. And I'm like, what's up with this mountaintop thing? What are these rivers of gold? It looks like people that I love are scooping up all the gold. And I couldn't tell by their faces. I could tell by the way I felt about those that I loved. Mm. And he's like, Pam, every day for the past decade, at 3:20, you've prayed Ephesians 3:20 that God would do exceedingly abundantly beyond all you can ask, think, dream, or feel. I'm showing you what prayer looks like on my side of the equation.
19: You said that quickly. I want to make sure listeners, viewers catch that. At 3:20 a.m., you would set your
17: 3:20
19: alarm.
17: 3:20 p.m. I'm not up at 3:20 a.m. Yeah.
19: Okay. Well, you would set your alarm for 3:20 p.m.
17: I do. And every day I pray that God would do exceedingly abundantly beyond all we can ask, think, dream, or feel, Ephesians 3:20. And towards the end of my time there, I said, okay, so I am so happy to stay here. It is beautiful. It is amazing. It is incredible. But God, I also know that I have two grandsons that are ready to be born in 2 months, and I have seven grandkids altogether then. I would love to pour into their life. But not my will, but yours be done. And just then, Jesus said, okay, so you've been on the outside. The gates have not opened for you. It is not your time, Pam. I want you to go back. I have more for you to do. And just then, boom, my eyes opened. I was in the ICU by bells and whistles that I was connected to, like we're going off. The nurse ran in. And my hands are tied down. And so I can't talk. And I see this whiteboard over in the corner with a pen, and I point at it. She's like, you want to write me a note? And I nodded my head. So she brought it over, and I wrote, thanks, heart, happy face. And I put an arrow towards her, and she started crying. She's like, nobody ever thanks us. And in my head, I'm like, what's wrong with people? You save people's lives every day, and nobody ever thanks you. And just then, Bill walked in. And he saw me writing. He's like, you're back. You're all the way back. You're writing and you're bossing people around. You're back.
19: I love it.
17: A little bit of humor.
19: I love it. John, I could see your eyes and the intensity. This is
0: see all the like, questions I want to ask.
19: And Pam. So I think there, you've done this for thousands of people, talking with them about those experiences. You come from that engineering background. You were agnostic. Mm-hmm. But speak to Pam's experience, and as you have interviewed other near-death experience people, the spiritual connection to that.
20: Yeah.
19: What are we hearing? What are you hearing?
20: Well, so interestingly, you went into the coma and you were instantly there at the gates of heaven?
17: I was. Bill says it's kind of unfair because I got like this beautiful Hallmark heaven, amazing experience, and he got like made for TV ER.
19: Yeah.
17: I mean, so it was, he was like praying the whole time that I would make it. And in the whole heaven experience, I just felt like I was home.
20: Yeah. It's interesting. Dr. Mary Neal, who I also interviewed, said she died underwater in a kayak, 30 minutes.
17: Oh, dead. I remember her story. Yeah.
20: So she said Jesus was, as soon as she said, God, your will be done,
17: yep,
20: she physically felt Jesus holding her, surrounding her,
17: enveloping her.
20: And I asked, how did you know it was Jesus? And she said, it's like if I saw my husband in the grocery store, I don't have to ask, who are you, or are you my husband? It's like, I just knew.
19: That's something. Yeah. John, in that way, I mean, the critics who will say, some doctors, in fact, will say, well, this might just be a near-death situation where our brain is excreting certain hormones in order to help us cope.
20: The neurotransmitters flooding your brain.
19: Hit some of that. Dying. Talk about what you've done in research to combat that and keep it more on a spiritual plane.
20: Well, yeah, in the new book, in Imagine the God of Heaven, chapter 2, I talk about science skeptics and NDEs. And I go through, because there are lots of alternate explanations other than what people like Pam typically say, which is, I was more alive than I've ever been in a place more real than this. This is the shadow. That's the real thing.
19: Huh. Yeah. That's common. Yeah.
20: That's common.
19: Yeah.
20: So that's the simple explanation. You know, there's a scientific principle called Occam's razor, which is, you know, in the complexity of options, go with the simplest explanation. Well, that's the simplest explanation. But there are lots of alternatives, like oxygen deprivation to the brain, anoxia, something called fighter pilot syndrome, where they get narrow tunnel and there's a bright light at the end. And they say, well, see, that's a near-death experience. But interestingly, so some go through a tunnel to this place, but she was just there. And so was Don Piper. He was just there. So it's, and others, they go out of our atmosphere and accompanied by angels through outer space. It's wild.
19: Yeah. Right.
20: So for me, you know, I put 10 points of evidence in this chapter too, but just three of them real quick. One is people often do see they're in a spiritual body, just like Paul talks about in 1 Corinthians 15. Which he says is buried in brokenness, but is raised in dunamai. That's the word we get dynamite, raised in power. And these new powers of the spiritual body are thought to thought, heart to heart, perfect communication, eyesight that's telescopic. You can see for thousands of miles. I mean, and experiencing sensations of even how things grow, a connectedness.
17: Everything's beautiful. Like, if you picture a pastoral scene, it would be the most beautiful painting you've ever seen. God puts the most beautiful experiences, whatever I think he wants you to see,
20: so that you
17: draw closer. Yeah, like I mostly saw the gates of glory and experienced him, but anything I looked at, whether it was like the angels or whether it was the mountains, they all were the most amazing beauty. Like you can't
20: did
17: even
20: you see
17: the
20: mountains
17: colors.
20: Of it. So this is so a is this a city? Is this
17: range,
20: a walled city?
17: So the walled city was like heaven with the pearly gates, only they were much more golden then. And the angels were above that and they were dancing and they were glittering gold. And then it was shift and morph to the mountains. They were even more beautiful than any mountain range that I've ever seen anywhere with the rushing golden rivers. So I think that God can't help himself. It's just going to be beautiful.
19: You know, at the end here, I mean, this is so much to take in. People are going, what? But when Jean and I read your book, John, particularly, both of them, in fact, the thing that it did for us, both practically, like intellectually, but also emotionally, is almost like a preparation. And I remember at the end of reading that, just feeling like the way I want to go into this is yahoo, not fearful.
20: No.
19: And, you know, again, we as Christians, we sometimes behave like we're not entirely sure. And some of that is understandable. I mean, many of us have not had that experience, Pam, that you've had.
17: Right.
19: And I think in that context, with so many people that you have interviewed, you have to be going, wow, this is just a transition. Like you just said a moment ago, this is the shadow. What's to come is the for real.
20: I mean, what they've commonly said to me is, I was alive, and then I was more alive.
17: Yes.
20: I was conscious, and then I was super conscious.
17: Yes.
20: Like, there wasn't death. Jesus said, God is not the God of the dead. He's the God of the living.
19: Mm.
20: And yet we somehow picture the life to come a little bit less than this. It's not going to be less.
17: Right. And no. Jesus says that I am the way, the truth, and the life. And that word life is Zoe, that life that is created and sustained by God. Mm-hmm. Zoe. I mean, that's how I experienced it. And shortly after that, I went to a conference and they wanted me to share my experience. And I did that. And a friend of mine said, I just picked up this little book. It's by an author that seems to really know what he's talking about, Pam, John Burke. So the first book that I read, Wanting God's Theology of What Had Just Happened to Me, mm-hmm. was Imagine Heaven. And John's book has been a huge comfort to many people through some really hard times. It's given them a glimpse
19: That's
17: of God's
19: glory.
17: That's
19: what we fell in love with. And John, you know, don't let these accolades go to your head. But let me say this. You know, every year we measure the impact Focus has had. Last year, for that 12-month period, we had about 193,000 people make a decision for Christ.
17: It's awesome.
19: And we're right. It is amazing. Awesome. And it was never, we never measured it before. And we just didn't think about it in that way. But family is a great evangelistic tool, because we're mostly coming from broken feelings and emotions. And the Lord can use that to rescue his people from that pain. Mm-hmm. And pain probably starts in the family, to be honest.
20: Yes.
19: But in that context, John, as a pastor who has done this now, you came from that engineering agnostic place, but I so respect the diligence in which you have done this work and the way you've applied it, hearing a story like Pam's and then doing that thousands of times and then correlating this into scriptural references and all. What is the pitch to the non-believer where you used to be and now where you're no longer? Because you have seen this and heard this so consistently, so vibrantly. I know you don't fear the next step.
20: No.
19: And speak to that non-believer.
20: Yeah, Jim, there is so much evidence, if evidence is really what you want. And, you know, I didn't even get into it, but verifiable observations. So what I was saying is, when people are out of their bodies, they can see what's happening in their resuscitation. I interviewed cardiologists who said, I started interviewing these patients, and they described the resuscitation I did in a way that they couldn't possibly have known. I could have used the recording to teach other physicians how to do resuscitation.
19: Huh. They were that alert.
20: Well,
19: and seeing.
20: It's that they somehow had a perspective out of their body. They had no brain waves, and yet they're able to report on things that there have been studies done that show their observations are 92% completely accurate.
19: Mm. Wow.
20: Now that's unbelievable. That's one. Second, when people blind from birth have a near-death experience, they can see. And they report seeing things like the light of heaven. And we're talking about consistent reports of blind people and sighted people that the light of heaven comes out of everything. And it's not like light on earth. It's love and it's life all together.
19: And they know it and feel it.
20: Well, they see it.
19: And see it.
20: And experience it. But a blind person wouldn't have heard that. And that's what John says in Revelation 21. There's no sun and moon in heaven, for the glory of God is its light, and the Lamb, Jesus, is its lamp, and the nations will walk in that light.
17: Mm-hmm. In 1 Corinthians, it says, no eye has seen, no ear has heard, no mind has even imagined what God has prepared for those. And so it is beyond our comprehension, because isn't that the kind of God we want? Yeah. Yes, that's the God of the Bible that is bigger and stronger, more beautiful than anything we can imagine.
20: Mm-hmm. And that's the third thing I'd say to an atheist or an agnostic is that, you know, I interviewed people personally, 70 from every continent for this new book, Imagine the God of Heaven. And they're from every spiritual background, Buddhist, Muslim, Jewish, agnostic, Hindu. They are testifying to the God of the Bible.
0: Because they see the same or similar
20: things.
0: And
20: I'm showing it. I mean,
17: he's the creator God.
20: I'm showing it. He's the only God, but he's always been the God of all nations.
17: Amen. Mm-hmm.
0: Yeah, John, in that respect, this feeling, you know, so many people that don't believe in Jesus have sometimes really, you know, a bad perception or perspective about the church, and I was treated bad by Christians once. Speak specifically to them that God loves them. God loves you and cares about you. And we know that as Christians. Sometimes we don't demonstrate it to those non-believers attitudinally.
20: Yeah.
0: But just touch on that aspect of it, that as you've talked to these people, the love of God is something we cannot comprehend.
20: Yeah. And I mean, Pam could tell you firsthand, I'm sure. But what they commonly say is just what she said. There aren't enough adjectives.
17: Synonyms.
20: Right. There just aren't. Yeah, I've had people tell me, imagine standing in the ocean and the best human love is like waves gently lapping against your knees. And then here comes God's love. And it's a tsunami that just washes away all fear, all concern, all worry. And another thing that many near-death experiences...
17: It gives experience, you
20: all peace. Yeah. Mm-hmm. And a peace that's not even like our peace, right?
17: Right, it's beyond comprehension. Mm-hmm.
20: One of the things that I was kind of shocked of how many near-death experiencers told me is that in Jesus' presence, they said, you know, I know it wasn't true, but I felt like I was the only, like his only child, like mm-hmm. the only one he loved.
17: Wow. Yeah,
0: I love it. I think you're getting the feeling here in the intellectual observation of what these people have gone through.
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0: I hope you had a lovely weekend, and it's lovely to be with you. Happy Monday. I'm Mandy. Welcome to Night Vision. And I was going to tell you about my weekend. I hope yours was as good as mine and that you did get a little bit of R&R. I kind of did, but I also kind of didn't. I didn't actually have any plans on Friday night. Otherwise, I'd have let you know. But I did spend time playing with my grandson on Saturday to keep him occupied while his mum was in need of a bit of rest. She wasn't feeling 100%. Ian and I actually had to do some grocery shopping. So did our son. So we actually met at the shopping centre. There's a really great cafe at the shopping centre where we go sometimes, and they actually have a built-in children's play area for toddlers. It's really something. It's really thoughtful. And so we always go there for that reason. Food's good too. Anyway, we go in there. Little dude had something to eat as well, so we got a bite to eat. He excels at eating, can I just tell you? And while his dad went off to get some groceries first, we wandered around with Austin. He got very excited, I'm just telling you. Over there, the shopping centre has this gigantic big aquarium filled with tropical fish. And he stood there. We were singing songs about, you know, how many fish swimming in the water, you know, blah, blah, blah. And then we had to go and get some other things. We stopped by the toy store, which is mandatory if you are a grandparent, okay? That's the rules. So we stopped at the toy shop, got a couple of little dragons that you can, not dragons, dinosaurs, and you can push them on their wheels, and when you push them, their legs wobble around. Anyway, so we got a couple of those for the boy. And then as we're up and down the, going up and down the corridors of the shopping centre, you know, you spin the trolley a few times. That's fun game as well. Can I just tell you, baby giggles is the loveliest sound in the world, isn't it? Baby giggles is the best. Then yesterday we went over to their place because we thought that they were going to have a bit of a date while we looked after the wee boy, but they actually stayed home. So we had a really lovely day hanging out with them. Our little boy is getting so much better at playing by himself, not having to be, you know, entertained 100% of the time. You know, he's using his imagination with his toys and his words. I have to tell you, I mean, he's 17 months old and his words are excellent. He doesn't talk a lot, but when he does, he's talking really well. Okay. One of the things we did in the shopping centre was we went into a jewellery store. He likes jewellery stores. You know, we're training him young. You know, he likes jewellery stores. This is a good thing. But this one particular jewellery store had all of this glass-shaped animals, beautiful coloured glass. And there was fish and turtles. There was a hen with little chicks. And they were quite big. Horses, bulls, sharks, dolphins, lots and lots of stuff there was. Anyway, we're going from animal to animal to animal. The shopkeepers are sort of laughing. Oh, isn't he cute? Anyway, then all of a sudden we're saying that's a turtle and that's a shark and that's a bull and that's a chicken and what does a chicken say and all that stuff. And then he goes, turtle. He said turtle. He said turtle. And yesterday he said giraffe. He said dinosaur. Can you believe it? That is a three-syllable word, ladies and gentlemen. Well, he sounded two of them. It kind of went dinosaur. But I'm taking that as a miracle. he's got quite the vocabulary, lots of numbers, lots of colours, names of family. In case you hadn't already understood this, I'm a very proud Ima, or Umma at the moment. I'm Umma, but he'll get Ima in good order. Very, very proud. Somewhat weary, but very, very proud. This is Night Vision.
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0: 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Mandy here with you and very, very pleased that I am. Happy Monday. Thanks for joining me. Freed People is coming up with Pastor Adam Ramsey on Night Vision.
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3: Welcome to Freed People. Each day we bring you the good news straight from God's Word in a way that is engaging, practical, and above all, Jesus-focused. On this episode, Pastor Adam Ramsey shows that God's goodness is His glory and that He is slow to anger precisely because He is abounding in steadfast love.
4: Great is the Lord, and greatly is He to be praised. I love the way my friend Ray Altman says it. He says, God is not tired, and He's not tired of you. Why? Because not only is God great, listen, God is good. Jump down to verse 8 with me and look at this. God's greatness, listen, is greater than we think. It's higher than we think. And God's goodness goes deeper than you think. In verse 8, David sings, the Lord is gracious and merciful, slow to anger and abounding in steadfast love. The Lord is good to all, and His mercy is over all that He has made. All your works shall give thanks to you, O Lord, and all of your saints shall bless you. Now, I want you to consider verse 8 in particular right now. In verse 8 is one of the most repeated statements throughout the entire Old Testament. The Lord is gracious and merciful, slow to anger, abounding in steadfast love. It's repeated again and again. The first place we see it is in Exodus 34, in the aftermath of Moses praying, show me your glory, and God putting him in the cleft of the rock. And there's this powerful moment where Moses is in the presence of God in a way that does not kill him on the spot. And in the aftermath of that incredible display of majesty and greatness and glory is this self-disclosure of the Lord is gracious and merciful, slow to anger, abounding in steadfast love. And this gets repeated again and again throughout the Old Testament. It's in Exodus 34. It's mentioned in Numbers. It's Nehemiah, multiple Psalms, Isaiah, Lamentations, Joel, Jonah, Nahum.

0: It is perhaps, listen, the clearest statement of who God is at his very heart before the incarnation of Jesus into the world makes the clearest statement ever. The Lord is gracious and merciful, slow to anger, abounding in steadfast love. God is great, and God is good. Listen, he could have been bad, you know. He could have been bad. He could have been a great God who was just bad. He didn't have goodness, beauty, and love, and mercy. It could have been just this great, powerful, capricious God. But David's reminding us that God is greater than we think, and his goodness goes deeper than we think. God is great and God is good. And listen, you need to hold on to both. If you lose one of those things, you drift into a view of God that is not true. And ultimately, every single problem in our lives comes back to a low or wrong view of who God is. That's what Tozer said. So God is great and God is good. Listen, so if God was only one, not the other, if God was just great in power and glory and majesty and sovereignty and he was mighty, but he wasn't good, then you'd have a God who was heartless, a God who could not be trusted because you could not trust his character. Oh, he's strong, but he's bad. Such a God would be heartless. Or, if you flip that, if God was good, but not great, not sovereign, not mighty, then you also have a God that you cannot trust. Not that you don't trust his character, but you don't trust his competency. How will this God fulfill his promises? How will this God fulfill his plan? If he's great but not good, he's heartless. If he's good but not great, ultimately he's powerless and he's not worthy of your worship. He's not worthy of your devotion. He's not worthy of your life at all. But a God who is great and good, guys, that's a God we can trust. That's a place that weary souls can come and find rest. And every single one of us is learning in different seasons of our lives to hold fast to both of these realities. God is greater than I think. So I should not minimize him by reducing him down. And God is good. And he is good to me. The Lord is gracious and merciful. The Lord is good to all. I want you to see something here. I want you to see that the greatness of God's glory, the majesty, the transcendent God I just described a moment ago, the greatness of that God's glory is his goodness. And the Bible itself says so. It's one chapter back in Exodus 33 from that example where we first find the Exodus 34 statement of the Lord is gracious and merciful. And in Exodus 33, Moses had just asked God, please show me your glory. And God says, I'll put you in the cleft of the rock, right? So otherwise, if you see my face, you will surely die. But look at what he says to Moses exactly. Look at verse 19 and 22. God says to Moses, I will make all my goodness pass before you and will proclaim before you my name, the Lord. And then look at verse 22. And while my glory passes by, I will put you in a cleft of the rock and I will cover you with my hands until I have passed by. According to Moses, to behold the goodness of God and the glory of God is to behold the same thing. Or to say it another way, his goodness is his glory. And his glory is his goodness. The Lord is gracious and merciful. slow to anger, abounding in steadfast love. Where do you need to press that into your heart this morning? Where do you need those words to shatter every low or diminished view of God's mercy towards you? The Lord is gracious and merciful. He is slow to anger. He abounds in steadfast love. Listen, He is not slow to love and quick to anger. That's us. We're slow to love and quick to anger, right? God is not slow to love and quick to anger, abounding in anger. He is love, and therefore He abounds in love. And what is the first description of love that Paul gives in the famous love passage of 1 Corinthians 13? Love is patient. He is slow to anger because He is abounding in steadfast love. So listen, maybe some of us need to let the Scriptures correct our view of who God is and what His heart is towards us this morning, because according to the Bible, God is not like you and I, where our anger is right there under the surface waiting to be released at the slightest touch. Like a spring-loaded mousetrap, just waiting for the smallest transgression, ready to bam, just burst out. No, no, no. Listen, according to the Bible, it's actually the opposite with God. And what is sitting there in Him, what is who He is steadfast love that is spring-loaded, ready to burst forth, ready to erupt, ready to be poured out upon any who come to Him seeking Him. That's the heart of God. The God who is great is the God who is good. Listen, He is greater than you think. He is, I'm just going to say it like this, He is gooder than you think. His greatness is greater than you think. His goodness is gooder than you think. That's what David is trying to get at here. He's far more patient with us than we deserve or realize. And maybe you just turned up this morning because you needed to hear that. The Lord is gracious and merciful, slow to anger and abounding in steadfast love. The Lord is good to all, and His mercy is over all that He has made. So listen, there is a sense that God's goodness is experienced by all people, even those who hate Him. They still receive experiences of goodness in this life. Theologians call this common grace. It's different to His special or saving grace that transforms us, and then we respond then with faith to that grace of God that's been poured into our hearts. This is common grace that everyone under the sun experiences some of the goodness of God. But the difference is, listen, the difference is that for those who reject God, the goodness of God's common grace over all people is the most goodness that they will ever experience, ever. That's it. But for those who come to Him, for those who get honest about the fact that I'm not God, and there is a God, and He calls me to treat Him as such and to align my life with the reality of God. And I come near to God with faith and openness. And that's what Christianity is from beginning to end. For every person that does that, listen, the greatest good you experience in this life is only the beginning of what will be your inheritance forever. All your works shall give thanks to You, O Lord, and all Your saints shall bless You, because He's good.
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2: 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Stay a while and be inspired.

0: Good to be at your place on Night Vision. I'm Mandy. That's Caleb and John. And what do you know of Australian history? History is my thing. Ancient history in particular is my thing. Really into ancient history, ancient Egyptology, ancient Israel, ancient Rome, ancient Britain. Love all that stuff. Love, love, love all of that stuff. When I was a kid at school, I didn't really find Australian history all that exciting, but I do recognise some of Australia's history and some of the places in Australia are just like amazing. And one of those is Botany Bay. Have you ever visited Botany Bay? Oh, it's so beautiful. Botany Bay, it's like an open oceanic area located in Sydney. It's really close to the CBD of Sydney, 13 Ks. That's how close Botany Bay is to the CBD. But here's a little bit of history for you. History, again, as I said to you, the history is my thing. That's what floats my boat. And in case you didn't know, but on Sunday, April 29, 1770, was when, again, just a few years ago, but that was when Captain James Cook navigated his way along the east coast of Australia on his ship and he got to Botany Bay. Okay, he was on the HMS Endeavour and April 29th was the landing that marked the beginning of Britain's interest in Australia and the eventual colonisation of this new, to them, southern continent. Now, I bet you didn't know this, but apparently Botany Bay was originally named Stingray's Harbour because there was a lot of stingrays that were caught there. But the captain changed the name because of the incredible diversity of plant life that Mr. Banks and Dr. Solander found there. And then they decided to call it Botanist Bay and then Botany Bay. But then in 1788, Governor Arthur Phillip, he sailed the HMS Supply into the bay. And first contact was actually made then with the local indigenous communities. And a couple of days later, the rest of the First Fleet arrived to found the penal colony there. And they realised fairly quickly that the land actually wasn't very good for a penal colony. So Port Jackson was chosen instead. But Botany Bay is so pretty. And the Sydney Airport actually has runways that jut out into the bay itself. And the beauty from the air, oh my hat, something else. But after World War II, the mouth of Cook's River was moved 2 kilometres west so the airport extensions could be built. I mean, it's kind of sad, but nature always seems to have to give way to modern progress. That's what happens anyway when you've got populations that grow. Anyway, the first container terminal at Botany Bay was completed during the 1970s and, just quietly, it's the largest in all of Sydney. Botany Bay, absolutely gorgeous. As I said, it's surrounded by national parks and the wildlife service. And then on the northern side of the bay, it's got the historic site of La Perouse. And then to the south is Kurnell, which just quietly is where I remember having my very first holiday. I think it was my family's only holiday. It was just a weekend, but it was right on the beach. I have such wonderful memories of that. Botany Bay is so beautiful, very historic, and you really should, if you possibly can, visit Botany Bay, wander around, learn all about it at least once in your life because it's part of our amazing Australia. This is Night Vision.
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4: You love your job, and in fact, you are your job. 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Be careful that your work has not become your idol. That your work is what you trust and serve and obey.
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2: Hello, my name is Bill and welcome to Today with Jeff Vines. We're about to hear the rest of a message from Pastor Jeff. He's in Ephesians chapter 6, talking about our attitude towards work. Jeff offers encouragement to help us understand what work God wants us to do. Let's hear the rest of this message now. Here's Pastor Jeff.

0: So your work, you're tied to it. It's your significance and identity. And by having the job and being successful, you've convinced yourself that you exist, that you matter, that you're important. Now, listen carefully. Both of these attitudes about your work will kill you. Both of them will kill you ultimately. The first attitude is a lack of trust. I can't trust God to provide and take care of me. So I got to go and work for this master, this ball and chain, so I can get the money. Work is an awful curse. I don't really want to do it, but I have to have the money to do the things I want to do. And it'll never be enough for you, ever. And you'll always be afraid that God won't provide. The second attitude, I can't really trust God to fill this void that I have of insignificance. You're going to work yourself to death trying to prove to the world and to yourself that you matter. And when you think that you've got all the cars and boats and houses, then you'll look around and say, they got to notice me now. They've got to honor me and respect me and value me. And now I can honor and value and respect myself. Both of these attitudes will destroy you. The first one, because you're going to be filled with constant worry and anxiety that you have enough. And the second one, because burnout will eventually get you. You can't keep those hours. You can't keep working like that. And you will die. Oh, eventually you will die. Stress, heart attack. Do you know that Berkeley has had some interesting students over its history, haven't they? Anybody remember this guy, Andrew Martinez? That's the only photo I could find on Google where he was wearing clothes, because Andrew Martinez believed that you should not have to wear clothes and attended Berkeley class for 4 years with no clothes. It's the only university you could get away with that. He said it was his right not to wear clothes. Now, he got arrested in the public arena when he strayed off campus a few times and basically ended up in an insane asylum and took his own life. But I read a story recently of a student who went berserk at Berkeley and stood up in class and began running around, true story, and saying, they're getting ahead of me. They're getting ahead of me. I'm falling behind. He's losing it. Because it's not only important for him to be successful, he has to be the most successful. And they're reading in the library, so they're gaining more knowledge. They're working out in the gym. They're getting stronger. And he literally lost his mind because his identity was tied to being the best at everything. You know anybody like that? So first, you have to transform your view of work. It's not a curse, it's your calling. And second, you've got to transform your view of the aim of your work. It's not about self-fulfillment, but the stewardship of the gifts God has given you. And if you get those two things down, it's not a curse, it's a calling. I'm to use my gifts to glorify God. Then most of the problems you have at the workplace will dissipate. This is why the Bible says, serve wholeheartedly as if you were serving the Lord, not people. Why? Because work is a calling. What does that mean? It means that God has given you certain talents and abilities that match the purpose for which you came into the world. The Bible says in Jeremiah 1:5, before you were born, God knew you. He set you apart. He gave you talents and gifts and abilities before you even came into the world, while you were in your mother's womb. Psalm 139 says, now stay with me, for you created my inmost being. You knit me together in my mother's womb. I praise you, for I'm fearfully and wonderfully made. Two awesome Hebrew words. Wonderfully made means that you were there are intricate detail in you. You know, your temperament, your personality, the way you respond to things, God put that in your mother's womb. And when you operate in the talents and the giftings that God has given you, guess what? People are going to stand back and they're going to be in awe. That's what fearfully refers to, our word awesome. You're going to be awesome, and people are going to want to be like you. God has put things in your, look, all right, cut to the chase. Every single one of you in this room has a passion in you that started very young. But too many of you, because you couldn't figure out every detail of how that could happen, gave up on it and settled for cash. And you did something else. And it's killing you. Because your talent and the way God gifted you and your passion aren't working together. Because when they do, you're going to get incredible fulfillment out of your job. It's a lack of trust. Because here's what work is really about. What did God gift me to do? And what is my passion to do? And when they match, it's beautiful. Let me give you an example. Let's juxtaposition two people, Eric Little and Harold Abrahams. They're both working for the prize. It's in the movie Chariots of Fire. They're both stretching and straining and working hard. They want to be a gold medalist in running. They're doing the same work and the same training, but with a totally different perspective. Let me compare it in two statements. First, by Eric Little speaking to his sister, Jenny. Jenny, you've got to understand, I believe God made me for China, and he does end up going to China as a missionary later. But he also made me fast, and when I run, I feel his pleasure. That's the Christian view of work. The Christian view of work, it's a calling. He says, God made me this way. And the aim is not for money, but to please God, to honor God. God made me run. God made me fast. And when I run, I feel his pleasure. I'm pleasing him because I'm doing what he made me to do. Now contrast that with Harold Abraham's statement where he says, I have never known contentment. I'm forever in pursuit and I don't even know what I'm chasing. All right, time for the rubber hit the road. Everybody in the room, answer a very personal question. In your work right now, what is the language of your heart? Are you this way? Man, I love doing what I do. Yeah, it has ups and downs, and it has, but I love it because I know God gifted me, and there's an energy and a passion that's unexplainable, and I'm beginning to discover how God wired me and how he gifted me, and I know now how what I do is making a significant contribution to the world. And when I work, I feel his pleasure. Is that you? Or are you more, this job stinks. I'd like to kill my boss, but I'm a Christian, so I can't. I wonder if I can do it and get forgiveness. I'm working like a dog, and I don't even know what I'm working for, and there's no joy or contentment in this. Which one are you closer to? You may not fit perfectly in either one, but which one are you closer to? Because if you're like Harold Abraham's, you got to ask, am I working for the money? Have I sold my soul for a bowl of soup? Am I in this for money? And am I burning myself out because I'm trying to define myself by my work? Now, here's my gut. Oh, man, stay with me. Here's my gut. That most of you in the room, the problem is this. Your passion and your giftings don't correspond well in the job that you're working. You sold your soul for some cash. I'm going to do this because I like the money. But you hate it. And you weren't gifted. And it's not your passion. Your passion and giftings. That's when you get somebody like a Johannes Gutenberg, who was a German blacksmith, goldsmith, printer, and a publisher. He believed that reading should not be merely for the elite, that everybody should have access to reading materials, especially the Bible, so he invented the printing press. His gifting, printer and publisher, his holy discontent, everybody should have access to reading. So here's what I want to do. Here's how I'm going to finish. Listen, please. Every one of you fit in these four. You do. Just know I'm saving the best for last, for you in your 20s. Number one, you hate your job. What would God say to you? Here's what he would say. Serve wholeheartedly as if you were serving the Lord, not people. He would say, let your light shine before men. Pray and ask God why he's placed you there. Make the most out of every opportunity. Speak to me, God would say, and I will open your eyes to the contribution you can make for my kingdom right where you are. And then he would say to you, Luke 16:10, whoever can be trusted with very little can also be trusted with much. And whoever is dishonest with very little will also be dishonest with very much. It's a cause and effect. God says, be faithful where you are and maybe I'll promote you. How would it be possible for a slave to get through a day when he knows he's working to pay off somebody else's debt in the first century? And the only way you could do that would be by saying, I'm not working for this master. I'm working for the master. And I'm going to use my gifts to the best of my ability as if I were doing this very job for God himself. Now, you do realize this is how you change a city. This is how we change the valley, your attitude at work. I mean, man, if you're at work and you're complaining and moaning and plotting with others how to assassinate your boss and you're gossiping about Carol across the room or Johanna on the other side of the room or the account, whatever, you do realize this is not going to do anything but affirm people's convictions that Christ followers are no different. Do you realize this is an agent? Your job is an agent for change. David Aikman, the former Beijing bureau chief for Time magazine, reports that Public Security Bureau in China monitors foreign presence across Chinese campuses and that they're well aware that there are Americans in China teaching English whose real motivation is to share the good news of the gospel. So the Bureau knows that there are Christ followers who volunteer to go and teach English in China, and they do it for the purpose of, on the side, preaching the gospel to those who would hear. But David Aitman says the Chinese government's torn. They're not sure what to do, and here's why. The quality of these Christian teachers is exceptional. They behave well. They don't get drunk. They don't flirt with the local girls. They don't have romantic relationship with other foreigners. They are diligent and they don't complain. And Chinese leaders know that the top 15 countries ranked on the Respected Prosperity Index all possess a Christian heritage. So their bottom line is productivity in the economy, and they know that Christians are the best ones to bring over. Jesus would say to you, let your light shine, be a distinction. Make the company better because of your presence, thus glorifying your God who is in heaven. Number two, second kind of person. You love your job, and in fact, you are your job. What would God say to you? He would say, serve wholeheartedly as if you were serving the Lord, not people. But be careful that your work doesn't define you. Be careful that your work has not become your idol, that your work is what you trust and serve and obey. Be careful that you don't fulfill a legitimate need by illegitimate means. Don't let your job destroy your relationship with your wife and your kids and your family and everybody around you. Now, I know what you're thinking. I do. You're thinking, Pastor Jeff, no offense, but have you ever had a real job? Well, the answer to that is yes, I have. I've had three of them. This is my fourth. But let me tell you what happens to me every weekend. Now, we're transparent. We're honest with each other, right? Okay, let me be honest. Every week, there's a part of me that looks out and I think, will these people come back? Do they like me? And will they bring somebody with them? And if I'm not careful, I will become a slave to you rather than to God. And then my preaching will become shallow, and I will tell you what you want to hear because we will be a numbers-driven culture. And I'm thinking, my goodness, if we're just about numbers, let's just get free beer at the door. We'll get all kinds of people in here. All because of the insecurity of the pastor. Be careful that your job doesn't define you. Three, you are young. All right, now we move to the last two, and these are the best. You are young and trying to discover what it is that you're going to do with your life. What would God say to you? He would say, whatever you do, serve wholeheartedly as if you were serving the Lord, not people. But he'd say something else to you. And some of you older people, can you back me up on this? Guys, do not sell your soul for cash. Take less money and work in what you love doing. You will live longer. You will enjoy your life. Don't do it for the cash, man. Do it because friends around you have told you this is how you're gifted and you got this passion. You can't even imagine not doing it. Do you know what's happened to so many people in this room? That God wrote a great story into their lives. There's a great passion. They had it when they were young. And they said, I'm going to do this. I'm going to do this. I'm going to do this. But their mind started thinking, yeah, but it's not practical because I'd have to do this. I have to do that. And you tried to figure it all out rather than trusting that God would provide you power and wisdom along the way. And you got scared. And you settled. And now your life stinks. You guys in your 20s, don't do it. Pray that God would show you the way. And if you're working in your area of gifting and passion, then man, when you run, you will feel his pleasure. Now be careful here because Michael Green writes a book about the sacred secular divide. And he says there's no separation between secular and religious when it comes to your work. And it's pastor, plumber, Christian, cashier, deacon, dentist are not mutually exclusive because all jobs are Christian depending on how one's calling is worked out in the marketplace. In other words, if you work at Trader Joe's, if that's what you love doing, you're contributing to God's world. You're helping people flourish by selling them good food. If you're a construction worker, you're providing shelter for humanity. You have a godly job. If you're a teacher, you're helping young men and women increase in their knowledge of the world. And whether you mean to or not, ipso facto, by default, they're increasing in their knowledge of God. If you're a medical worker, you're participating in healing and well-being. If you're a lawyer, you know they say that 99% of all lawyers give the others a bad name. But seriously, I gotta defend lawyers just a little bit here for a second, because I've been hard on them. My friend called me a few years ago and said, Jeff, there's a lady that I'm close to that I've helped their family, and she's living in Covina, and she's in real trouble. Do you know anybody in your church that could help her get citizenship and help her go through the process and land on her feet? And there was a lawyer in our church that volunteered probably, I don't know, somewhere around 150 hours to make all that happen. There's another lawyer that attends our church that I can call 24/7, any time of day, and he will walk me through the legalities, because when you're a church this large, you're susceptible to lawsuits and all kinds of stuff. And he will walk me through and answer any questions, never send us a bill. There's another lawyer that works in our church that works specifically in the area of abused women. So women who are stuck, who are being abused but have no way out, he rescues and he gives all of his time through legality. So be careful. There are good lawyers. There are. Do you really think that that work is not spiritual? It is. If you're a plumber, you provide comfort. We need running water. We love you. If you're a cabinet maker, we love you too, because you provide beauty and art. If you're a Walmart greeter, you have the gift of hospitality. It's in the Bible. Whatever you do, serve wholeheartedly as if you were serving the Lord, not people, because you know that the Lord will reward each one for whatever good they do, whether they are slave or free. And then here's the final one. And this is how I want to end. You are afraid of what might happen if you begin taking seriously the truth that there is a calling and gifting on your life. Some of you think, man, I don't even think this. I know what he's saying is true. I remember those days. And you think it's too late. To the young, middle-aged, and old, I say, Proverbs 3, trust in the Lord with all your heart and lean not on your own understanding, and in all your ways submit to him, and he will make straight your paths. I spoke with a young lady, probably 35 years old. I met with her and her parents over coffee. And she's got a good job. She's had that good job since she was 21. She makes good money. But the more we talked, the more her eyes well up with tears. And after a while, it was very clear what was going on. She had a passion from the time she was 21. She's been very good with those in poverty. She's like a Mother Teresa. And she also felt the call of God to go to India and work among the poorest of the poor. But she got up to a point in her life, she just didn't realize, how can that happen? How can I do it? And so she fell for the lie that it's not possible. So she's been working this job for 14 years. And when I started to tell her, Jennifer, do you realize these organizations exist? And all you got to do is make a phone call and they will coach you through how to get you there. She just broke down in tears knowing that she could do this with her life because it's what she wants. Remember Lucy in the Chronicles of Narnia reads a story. And it's a great story, the best story she'd ever read. And then she closes the book, and no matter how hard she tries, she can't remember it. But then every time she reads a good story after that, she makes the comment. She says, I know this is a good story because it reminds me of a story I once read, even though I can't fully remember it. This is you. There's a story that's been written into your life. And had you trusted God with this passion and gifting that you had, day by day, he would have given you power and wisdom along the way, but too many of us settle for the cash. But you know the story's there. Because when you see somebody or hear of somebody doing what you wanted to do, your heart jumps. The problem is you're just far too practical. And you think you got to have everything figured out before you take step one. And God doesn't work like that. It's day after day as he opens the door, you walk in and wait for the next door, and then you walk in that one until finally you find yourself at the place, the story that was written from the beginning about your life. Man. If you got a job, glorify God in it, but ask him if it's the right one. And if you hear the word no, good luck on this little journey you're going to go on. And young people, this world has nothing of substance to offer you. But if you can find the passion and the gifting, then the rest of your life, whatever it is that you're doing, you will feel his pleasure. Father, I thank you for even when we look at our work and how it changes us and how we can change and transform a society, that you've had a plan from the very beginning, that we have been shaped and knitted together. I thank you for those who are indeed working in their gifting and how they would have just been assured just now, I didn't take more money to do something else. I've been doing what I've wanted to do all my life, and God has provided. I pray there would be gratitude. I pray for the young people in the room that are in that point. What am I going to do with my life? I pray that you would just overwhelm them, that the reality of their giftings and talents that you gave them and their passion, the holy discontent. I pray that you'd give courage to those who are middle-aged and older who think it's too late. Some may have to go back to school. Some may have to take far less money and go into some kind of training. I pray that you'd give us the courage to trust you, that on the other side of that is running to fill your pleasure. My prayer is for everyone, that we would serve you and serve you well in this community. In Christ's name, amen.
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0: That is Torrin Wells, Let the Church Sing. Happy Monday to you. Hi, I'm Mandy. It's good to be with you. And would you join me just for a couple of minutes to pray? What are we going to pray about this evening? Well, there's no shortage of topics, really, but what I really wanted to focus on tonight was praying about a situation with Iran, because Iran has accused Ukraine of getting involved in the war. Accusing them of attacking a commercial Iranian vessel. Now, I don't know if they did or not, but just between you and me, this is pretty massive display of hypocrisy, considering Iran has been attacking many commercial vessels in the Strait of Hormuz from nations, many nations that are not at war with them, okay? And, I mean, that's a despicable thing to do. Anyway, Iran is threatening Ukraine, which is very concerning, as Ukraine has been in the middle of a horrifying war with Russia for years now. And of course, Iran is blaming Israel because, you know, they blame Israel for everything. It's not a shock, but it's another false accusation. But they're also invoking rules of the UN, which we know is insignificant. I mean, and since, you know, Iran violates all rules of the UN and international law, again, striking hypocrisy, but it doesn't mean that this isn't a dangerous, potentially deadly situation. So would you pray with me? Lord, first of all, we want to honour you. We want to worship your name. We want to give you glory because you're the God of the universe, the creator of the universe. You created us. You know every intimate thing about us and what's going on in the world. Nothing is hidden from you. Nothing shocks you. Nothing takes you by surprise. Father, you know everything. We are just catching up. And so, Father, we are reminding ourselves tonight as well that you are in control of the world. You're in charge of human history and all of our collective futures, collective and personal. Father, when human governments plot and scheme together, you watch them from heaven and you laugh. You told us that in Psalm 2. Men think they're so smart and they're not. Lord, you have all things in your hand. We know, Lord, that you also have the power to change the hearts of leaders like a water course, directing them wherever you want them to go. We know you can do that as well. Father, we want to pray, though, for the innocent civilians in all of these conflicts. Father, the innocents always pay the price for the greed and megalomania of those who govern them. So we pray, Father, for the liberation of both the Iranian people and also for the Ukrainian people who've been in war for so long. They're weary of it. And so, Father, we pray for a resolution between that war, between them and Russia. We pray for a resolution with the conflict in the Middle East as well. That may, Lord, looking at your word, that might not take place until you come back. So, Lord, we pray for you to come back. We long for you to come back. But, Lord, in the middle of all the chaos and all of the death and mayhem, we pray that the people of Iran and Ukraine would call upon you and your son Jesus, their Messiah. Father, we pray for revival in both Iran and Ukraine, two peoples you love and whom you died for. And we pray this in the precious name of your son Jesus. Amen.
1: If I had only known the last time would be the last time, I would have put off all the things I had to do.

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This is Night Vision. I do hope you're well and that the start of your working week has been a good one. I hope it hasn't been stressful or anything, but if the day was a little stressful, now

0: 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When Christians began to understand that God has a glorious future for the Jewish people and that God has not forsaken them, they can become a bit confused about their own identity in the process, and it's really, they really don't need to be concerned at all. 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
0: So when Gentiles began to come to faith in Jesus, the first church struggled with that very issue of whether or not they needed to convert to Judaism, in effect become Jewish first and then put their faith in Jesus for salvation.
1: Foundations, understanding the Jewish foundations of our Christian faith, with Robbo Robinson and Mandy Warby.
3: We're continuing this series on replacement theology on Foundations. We've covered what it means to be grafted in and that we haven't replaced God's chosen with an alternate Gentile chosen people. But does that mean that Christians have to live and act like Jews, essentially being Jewish in order to be Christian? That's the question we're going to tackle today.
0: And it's a really important one because it can be very, very confusing. But just quickly, remember last time we talked about the blind spot that the Jewish people have for Jesus and that their blindness has allowed for the Gentile world to come to faith through the gospel of Jesus, and that the blindness of the Jewish people is temporary until the fullness of the Gentiles has come in.
3: Yes, we've learned that the new covenant that Christians have claimed for themselves was actually a covenant made with Israel and Judah, the Jewish people. But the Gentile believers in Jesus are grafted into the Commonwealth of Israel and all the benefits that come with that connection. But a common problem arises when Christians begin to learn about the essential connection they have to the Jewish people, the nation of Israel, the Jewish scriptures, the Jewish religious foundations of all that they believe, and then they decide that they want to become Jewish. So there's like this decision that they have to make as to whether they adopt all of the Jewish customs
0: exactly.
3: And cultures.
0: Exactly, and I kind of get it, I do, because it's very exciting. You learn all this stuff, and I mean, the conversations I have is usually like, I've never heard this stuff before. I need to do all this stuff, okay? And it's a very common misunderstanding. But you don't. You do not have to become Jewish if you're a Gentile. So let me just quickly go back and use the example of the British Commonwealth that we were using last time. There are more than 50 member nations within the British Commonwealth. Many, many of those nations have a lot in common with each other, but they don't actually give up their nationalities, their cultures, their language, their customs, their traditions and their way of life, you know. For example, Australia is a member of the British Commonwealth, and in fact, many of our nation's forefathers were in fact British. But our Australia is very unique. We have a distinct culture and lifestyle. It's very, very different from Britain. And the same can be said about, you know, New Zealand and Canada and Gambia and Cameroon, Bangladesh, Cyprus and Malawi, Pakistan, all completely different cultures, but they're all part of the British Commonwealth.
3: That's it. None of them have to stop being who they are in order to be part of the Commonwealth.
0: Not at all. So when Gentiles began to come to faith in Jesus, the first church struggled with that very issue of whether or not they needed to convert to Judaism, in effect become Jewish first and then put their faith in Jesus for salvation. And it resulted in a lot of debate among the church, and

0: There was a council that got convened in Jerusalem. And if you remember Paul and Barnabas, well, you can't remember personally because we weren't there. But if we remember in scripture, Paul, Barnabas and Peter, they all spoke to the council to explain that what God was doing in reaching the Gentile world with the gospel was the same as what he'd done in reaching them. That's in Acts 15 verses 1 to 35. You can read all of that. And so the conclusion of that council was that the Gentiles did not need to convert. They did not need to keep the Mosaic law. They didn't have to eat kosher. They didn't have to circumcise their baby boys. So no need to become Jews. They did have some restrictions. They were not allowed to eat meat sacrificed to idols. They couldn't eat strangled animals. They couldn't eat the blood of animals. There was to be no sexual immorality. But conversion to become Jewish? Categorically not.
1: In 1 Corinthians 7, Paul takes some time to explain to the believers in Corinth. So this is a Gentile town.
0: Yep.
1: How to live lives wholly dedicated to serving God. And he actually begins the chapter regarding marriage relationships and the sacredness of marriage vows, the complexities of marriage where one spouse isn't a believer. But then he moves into the realm of believers living for the Lord in the condition into which they've been called.
0: Yeah, and it's a really interesting chapter to read, especially when you read the whole lot in its context. He'd already been talking about being in the position of being an unmarried person, and it was his opinion that was a preferable state to be in because if you're married, you've got to be concerned about your wife and your family or your husband and your family. And you can't dedicate your entire life to the ministry of Christian service. But if you're single, you can. Mm. He didn't say that you couldn't marry or that it was wrong, just that being single, you could be really single-minded, I guess, in your service to God, not be distracted. But then he moved on to the issue of Jew and Gentile.
1: So let's read a bit of this in 1 Corinthians 7. I'll just read verses 17 to 20, where Paul says, "But as God has distributed to each one, as the Lord has called each one, so let him walk. And so I ordain in all the churches. Was anyone called while circumcised? Let him not become uncircumcised. Was anyone called while uncircumcised? Let him not be circumcised. Circumcision is nothing, and uncircumcision is nothing, but keeping the commandments of God is what matters. Let each one remain in the same calling in which he was called."
0: Right. So Paul wasn't talking about actual physical circumcision. He was using that to differentiate between a Gentile person and a Jewish person. So what he was saying is if you're Jewish, don't seek to become a Gentile in order to serve God. And if you're a Gentile, you don't need to become a Jew in order to serve God. You're well able to serve God as you are in the condition that you've been called when you came to faith.
1: Mm.
0: That's what Paul was referring to when he called us one new man, when Jew and Gentile would be reconciled. The majority of the ceremonial laws by Moses, the Mosaic law, they require a temple. It's not in existence anymore, at least not yet. They're working on it. The sacrificial and the ceremonial requirements were fulfilled in Christ through his sacrifice, fulfilling all of those obligations on our behalf.
1: Yeah. But of course, the moral, ethical law is definitely still in play today.
0: Yeah.
1: And we see that in both the Old and the New Covenant scriptures. And as such, both Jew and Gentiles are required to keep them. So, you know, things like not lying, stealing, don't covet, don't commit adultery, don't murder. So all these different laws that we read in both the Old and New Testament. And of course, the three most important: have no other gods before God Almighty, don't make any graven image, and don't take God's name in vain. So in fact, the moral, ethical law of God is summed up in these commandments.
0: Absolutely it is. Now, we don't get a free pass from all of these commandments simply because Jesus died and fulfilled the obligations of the law on our behalf.
1: Mm.
0: We're not allowed to go out and sin uproariously because Jesus fulfilled the law and died for us. Not at all. But at the same time, we don't have to become Jewish. We don't have to observe the dietary laws or circumcision for our male population. There are certain requirements or covenant and relationship obligations that God said were just for his chosen people throughout all the generations, forever, he said, including things like circumcision, dietary laws. Those kind of things were just for the Jewish people. They're specifically for them. The Council of Jerusalem made it very clear, however, that for the Gentile world, the laws for the Jews were not required for them.
1: So that's really important to keep in mind. And we're going to continue next time sharing a few final passages. There are dozens to choose from, actually, but we're going to find some passages on God's promises to the Jewish people.
0: And can I just interject there? Because some of those verses we have heard before, but I think that when we read through them, we're going to see them and understand them in a completely different light, in the context of everything we've talked about over the past couple of weeks.
1: Well, we'll do that next time as we continue this series on replacement theology here on Foundation.
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0: That's Hard Place. Ah, and he is our rock in a hard place. It's a really clever play on words, isn't it? You know the phrase rock in a hard place, being between a rock and a hard place, which nobody wants to be in, but Jesus is the rock that we stand on when we're in a hard place. Great play on words, I'm just saying. That's Jay King. This is Night Vision, and it's time for The Story. Now, tonight, their guest is Bonnie Jordan. Now, Bonnie is an athletic young lady, and in particular, her athletic discipline is running. That I don't understand. Walking is my thing. She's into running. So it was a bit surprising to hear that she actually suddenly developed an illness that made it very difficult even to walk. Cannot imagine that, ladies and gents. Actually, do you know what I can? Do you know why I can? Because when I damaged the tendon on my left foot months ago now, at the beginning of the year, I wasn't able to walk. I couldn't put my foot down at all, and I had to use a knee scooter. So I can, actually. I can imagine, and it's terrible. I never want to have to do that again. However, back to Bonnie, just as surprising, okay, there were the events in her life that led to her healing. Yay! Go for it, Bonnie. We're going to hear about that incredible story. It is coming up in just a moment on The Story on Night Vision.
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5: In Deuteronomy chapter 33, verse 27, it says, "The everlasting God is your place of safety, and his arms will hold you up forever. 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That was Deuteronomy chapter 33, verse 27.
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7: As soon as I walked into, well, hobbled in to the appointment, they took one look at my feet and just said, "That is the worst case of psoriasis that I've ever seen in my entire career." Then I just went, well, what am I supposed to do about this? You know, like, well, what is this condition? How am I supposed to live? I'm 24, I'm in a wheelchair. What am I supposed to do?
8: G'day, I'm Jimmy Colfax. Welcome to The Story. Well, Bonnie Jordan is an athletic young lady who enjoys running. So it was surprising to hear that she suddenly developed an illness that made it difficult for her to even walk. Just as surprising, if not more so, were the events in her life that led to her healing. Today, Bonnie will share her incredible story with us as she has a chat with Eric Scatterbo.
9: Bonnie Jordan, welcome to the program.
7: Thank you for having me.
9: Glad to have you with us, and you're joining us from Brisbane, is that right?
7: Yeah, that's correct, from my home in Brisbane.
9: That's right. And before we talk about the twists and turns in your life where you suddenly developed an illness, before we get to all that, can you kind of give us a background on your life up to that point?
7: Yeah, for sure. So I'm currently 25 years old, and I grew up in a Christian home. I had a beautiful Christian family, all the struggles that Christian life brings, but they brought me up in the Lord. I became a chaplain, a school chaplain, and worked as a chaplain for 5 years.
9: Wow.
7: And recently resigned from my position to take up studying in counseling.
9: Okay, so everything kind of going well in your life up to that point?
7: Pretty much, yeah. I mean, well, you know, everyone has their struggles, yeah. And you know, but for the most part, I can't complain.
9: Okay, so you're kind of cruising along with some of the everyday challenges of Christian life. But then what happened all of a sudden? You're an athletic young person?
7: In the last couple of years, I took a bit of an interest in running. I was never really athletic. I never really excelled in it at school. But it was something that I took an interest in at the age of 23. And I just loved it. I fell in love with it. I was running all the time, almost every day. I was going to my local park run.
9: Wow.
7: I entered the Bridge to Brisbane race a couple of times, and I was just in love with this sport. So when I suddenly had to stop last year because I was in too much pain, it was quite a shock to my life.
9: So what happened? You just woke up one day and it wasn't, you weren't feeling good, or what happened?
7: Yeah, so about 12 months ago, I started to develop a couple of sores on the bottom of my feet that they weren't really too much concern. They were more annoying than anything else.
9: Mm-hmm.
7: And I'd put it down to just maybe dehydration. Maybe I just wasn't looking after myself properly. So I tried to keep on top of how much water I was taking in and all this sort of stuff.
9: Mm-hmm.
7: And that continued for about 3 months until one morning I woke up and I couldn't put my feet down on the floor. So much pain that as my feet hit the floor, I just cried out in pain and had to put them back in bed and was like, what happened? And I looked at the bottom of my feet and it was like an explosion of sores and splits and skin and just, they were a mess and I was in a lot of pain.
9: Yeah. And so what did the doctor say about all that?
7: Well, I couldn't get into a doctor initially. When it happened, it was there was a 6-month waiting list to get in to see any kind of specialist.
9: Oh, wow.
7: And I was freaking out because I couldn't walk. I couldn't get out of bed. I couldn't go to the toilet. You know, I was in so much pain.
9: Yeah.
7: My parents were looking after me, you know. And initially, I couldn't get in to see anyone. As the Lord would have it, I rang this one dermatologist who happened to have an appointment in a week's time, and I managed to get in to see them really quickly.
9: Mm-hmm.
7: And as soon as I hobbled in to the appointment, they took one look at my feet and just said, that is the worst case of psoriasis that I have ever seen in my entire career.
9: Wow.
7: So then I just went, well, what am I supposed to do about this? You know, like, what is this condition? How am I supposed to live? I'm 24. I'm in a wheelchair.
9: Wow.
7: What am I supposed to do? After they diagnosed me with psoriasis, they started putting me on all kinds of different medication. They put me on a drug called methotrexate, which is a chemotherapy drug. It is chemotherapy, but in very small doses. So not to the extent that you might endure if you were a cancer patient going through chemotherapy.
9: But very strong.
7: Yes, it's still strong.
9: Yeah.
7: It's strong enough to have some side effects. I've had some crazy side effects from these medications, but not to the extent where I need to be hospitalized while I'm taking it or anything like that. It's a milder version of the medication.
9: Yeah, so what was your life like on a day-to-day basis?
7: I would lie in bed. If I was feeling up to it, I might get up and go sit at my computer or go sit on my lounge. I had my mum coming in and doing my cleaning for me because I couldn't clean.
9: Oh, wow.
7: And
9: you're in your 20s.
7: Yeah, I know. You can imagine the pride that I had to put aside as, you know, I had to call on people for help.
9: Yeah.
7: You know? Being 24 and having to have someone help me shower and bath myself was quite startling, you know. And the shame that also sort of I felt with that of I should be able to bath myself. I should be able to walk myself. I should be able to feed myself and clean my own house. And I couldn't do any of those things. I was just in so much pain. There were some mornings where I'd get frustrated and I'd go, no, just get up and just do it, Bonnie. Just get out of bed. Just ignore it. You're making a big deal out of nothing. And then as soon as I put my feet down on the floor, I'd be like, oh, I'm actually in so much pain, and just crawl back into bed. Like,
9: wow. And what about your faith at this point?
7: So at this point, I didn't know what was going on. I didn't know where God was at.
9: Hmm.
7: I obviously still believed God, still loved God, but just was confused. I didn't know why this was happening, you know. I figured, you know, maybe it's just my lot in life, and this is my trial, and, you know, sort of those were the sorts of things that I would tell myself that, you know, this is just, you know, everyone goes through trials in life, and this is just mine. But also asking the Lord for healing. And I got to tell you, after about 2 months, I just kind of gave up asking for healing because I was like, well, clearly not what he wants. So, because if it was, he'd have done it. So I guess I'll just live with it. And it did affect my faith in that regard. Not that I ever question God's existence, just more, why is God doing this?
9: Yeah.
7: And why can't I have healing? And why do I have to be in so much pain?
9: So it had to be very confusing at that point.
7: It was. And I also felt like I couldn't, there wasn't anyone in my life that I could really talk to about that. Like, aside from my family, there wasn't anyone in my life. I had no Christian friends. I didn't have a supportive church. And so as a result, I just kind of felt really lost.
9: Now, speaking of your church, that plays a part in your story?
7: It does play a part in my story. So at the time of all of this happening, I'd been attending a church for a few years. They had some faults and some issues, most notably trickled down from the leadership into the congregation. And I was really struggling with whether or not I should be part of this church. What's going on? Is this normal for a church? There were a lot of issues that were sort of happening that made me feel very outcast and affected me and my family.
9: So this is all happening at the same time as your health problems.
7: Yes, it was.
9: Making you even more confused.
7: Absolutely. And I remember one day I was just crying because I hadn't been able to get to church. I was in so much pain, I couldn't make it out to the service.
9: Mm-hmm.
7: And it had been a couple of months since I'd been to a church service at that church, and not a single person had reached out to me and asked if I was okay.
9: Wow.
7: Not a single person had called up and said, "Hey, Bonnie, how you doing? I haven't seen you in a while." Or, "Hey, Bonnie, do you need me to come around and bring you a meal? Or do you want me to pray for you?" There was nothing. I hadn't heard from anyone.
9: Yeah. Now, the word pastor means shepherd in Spanish. And so a healthy church, the leadership is like shepherds who are leading the flock and leading them beside still waters and good pasture to help nurture them. But it sounds like you weren't getting any nurturing through this very difficult part of your life.
7: No.
8: 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Today, Eric Scatabo is chatting with Bonnie Jordan from Brisbane, who, as we've been hearing, developed an illness that made it hard for her to even walk. Next, we're going to hear the remarkable events that led to her healing and to some very significant spiritual growth in her life. All that and more when we return.
1: 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Stay a while and be inspired.

0: On Night Vision, that is Sidewalk Prophets. They teamed up with Ben Fuller with Unbelievable. And you'd almost say that about what poor Bonnie Jordan has been going through. It's unbelievable what she's endured. But we're going to get the remainder, the conclusion of this conversation, and be able to just sit there and go, God, you're amazing at what you do in the lives of your children. So here's the conclusion of that conversation on the story with Bonnie Jordan. It's next on Night Vision.
1: Hi, I'm Jimmy Colfax, and this is The Story. Our guest today is Bonnie Jordan from Brisbane, who was an athletic young lady who enjoyed running when suddenly she developed an illness that made it difficult for her to even walk. Before the break, we also heard about some difficulties she was having at her church that was contributing to the confusion that was going on for her in her life at the time. Now, we'll find out what happened next in her life.
2: And then it got even worse because something similar happened to your brother.
3: That's correct. So I had a conversation with my mum one day about the way they had treated my younger brother. So we had attended the church as a family, and my younger brother was under 18 at the time, and so he was part of the church's youth group. And he had some beautiful friends there, and he loved going. But one day they just, out of the blue, turned around and said, "Hey, mate, we don't want you coming to our youth group anymore." Didn't really give a reason why. And as it turns out, we found out down the grapevine that one of the youth leaders had made false accusations against my brother and had not... The leadership didn't even ask my brother for a statement. They didn't stop to consider his side of the story. Mm. And my brother was just gutted. He was hurt because he loved going there. He loved being part of the community. He wanted to be in leadership himself one day in the church. No one stopped to ask him his side of the story. My brother didn't even know what he'd done wrong. He wanted to apologize for whatever it was just to be part of the church again, and they wouldn't give him the time of day.
2: Hmm. And how did this affect you?
3: Well, I became furious. It's not an emotion I experience often. I get frustrated, or I get hurt, or I get upset, and I often default to just crying whenever I feel those emotions. But in that moment, I was angry, and there was a rage, and my mum was, I think, a bit shocked that I had that emotion in me. I don't think she'd ever seen it before.
2: Yeah, just a kindly little Bonnie is all of a sudden raging.
3: Yeah, it's one thing to do it to me. It's another thing to do it to my little brother. They're like, "What do you think you're doing?" And I just wanted to, like, you know, as an older sister, went into protective mode.
2: Yeah.
3: Granted, he's like a foot taller than me, so he certainly doesn't need me to protect him, but it was just, yeah.
2: But you're a good big sister.
3: Well, I like to think so.
2: So this is all happening while you have this mysterious illness on your feet.
3: Yes.
2: So then what happened?
3: Well, I endured it for several months. I had to live like this. I had to have everyone push me around in a wheelchair, or I had to use a walking stick to get around my house. No matter what we tried, nothing seemed to work. None of the Western medicines, none of the alternative medicines, nothing seemed to, like, heal it or take it away. So psoriasis is a lifelong condition, but it tends to come and go and is manageable with the right medication. But nothing was working, and everyone was scratching their heads like, "Why? You should be fine. You should be manageable now. You should be walking. Why is nothing working?" And I lived like this for months, just thinking, maybe I should just stop. Maybe I should just stop with the medication. Nothing's working. I kind of got very despondent and just kind of gave up, you know, that this is just going to be the way I am for the rest of my life.
2: Hmm. But then you attended a conference?
3: Then I attended a conference. So after having done this for about 5 or 6 months, I attended a conference called Living Wisdom, and it's all about psychology and faith and how the two are married. And
2: wow, sounds interesting.
3: Oh, it's brilliant.
2: Yeah.
3: It's right up my alley, and it's so applicable, you know, you can apply these sorts of concepts to your own life quite easily. And it was during this conference, I was sitting there, I was listening to what they were saying, I was really just kind of minding my own business. Like, I wasn't really thinking about my illness. I wasn't thinking about the church. I wasn't thinking about anything like this. when out of the blue, I just heard this voice, and it sort of came from my heart. I heard it. And this voice said to me, "Bonnie, your illness is caused by the bitterness and resentment that you hold towards your previous church." And I just stopped. Like, I was just wide-eyed. I was flabbergasted. I'm sitting in the middle of this conference, and I'm just not listening anymore. And I'm just sitting there just like, oh, my goodness. My illness is caused by my state of being, my spirit, my emotions. It's not caused by, you know, some sort of physical thing or what I've eaten or, you know, like everyone tried to tell me something different. It's something you're eating. Oh, it's something you're doing. It's actually caused by my spirit. And that was quite a shock. So I remember just then and there, I wasn't even listening to the speaker anymore. Just in my heart, closed my eyes and just went, "Lord, please forgive me for being angry towards these people, and please help me to forgive them for what they've done."
2: Now, this doesn't mean that what they did was okay as far as not resolving issues, but it meant that you weren't going to harbor the resentment and the bitterness anymore.
3: That's correct. And with forgiveness, you know, in counseling, people often get told in their lives to forgive and forget. You know, it's just, oh, forgive and forget. Oh, if you're still thinking about it or you still remember it, you haven't truly forgiven them and all this sort of rot. And at the end of the day, forgiveness, you know, you've got to have wise trust. And I can sit there and acknowledge what this church did as fact without getting angry about it and feeling that anger and wanting to, you know, be upset. I can sort of say, yeah, this happened. And I can forgive them and move on and know that that wasn't okay, but I am okay.
2: Wow. Some very significant things to learn at such a young age. So did you feel your heart lifting, or how did you respond to that?
3: It was hard, you know, because forgiveness is a two-step process, right? We talk about the will to forgive and then time. So the will to forgive is that decision then and there, like, yes, I want to forgive this church for what they did. But that doesn't just happen immediately. It doesn't happen overnight. Depending on the offense, this is something that can take months, you know, or years of going through a process of actively participating in this forgiveness, you know. And so it wasn't as though I went to bed that night and was like, yep, I'm free. I no longer hold a grudge against these people. But it was like then and there, I was like, I don't want this anymore. I don't want to hold a grudge against these people. I want to be able to love them. If I bumped into them at the shopping center, that I wouldn't be upset at seeing them, but that I could just be in a place where I was peaceful about it. And so that was the decision I made then and there that day to do that.
2: And what impact did that act of forgiving, what impact did that have in your life?
3: Well, that morning at that conference was when I decided to make that decision. It wasn't until that afternoon when I got home from the conference that I realized I wasn't feeling any pain on the bottom of my feet.
2: That quick?
3: Yeah, that quick.
2: Wow.
3: In the space of a couple of hours, I got home and went, actually, hang on a second, I feel kind of fine. Prior to this, three different people in my life had given me the same scripture, all in the space of about a week. It comes from Isaiah 40, verse 31, and it reads, "But those who wait on the Lord shall renew their strength. They shall mount up with wings like eagles. They shall run and not be weary. They shall walk and not faint." Which is a very specific verse.
2: Yeah.
3: And I didn't understand why the Lord wanted me to know this verse. Like, he made it very clear, all these different people coming up to me and being like, "Hey, Bonnie, Isaiah 40:31. So I was like, okay, God's trying to show me something here.
2: Yeah.
3: So that evening, I decided to go for a run. I went, you know what, I'm feeling great. I feel fine. I don't know, I've just got this burning desire in my heart. Like, I just want to put on my activewear, put on my running shoes, and just go for it.
2: Now, wait a second. Up to this point, if I'm understanding this correctly, you could barely put your feet on the floor. And now you're wanting to go for a run?
3: It was quite a shock to me, too. I almost questioned this desire in my heart. I'm just going, no, but hang on a second. I should be resting, I should be looking after myself, yeah. but I had no pain and just this strong, Bonnie, you have to go for a run. And I was like, all right, I guess I'll give it a go.
4: Wow.
3: I'll take my phone with me. I'll call someone if I fall over. It'll
4: yeah.
3: be fine.
4: Yeah.
3: So I put on my running shoes, did my stretches, and just went for it. I went for my normal training routine run that I hadn't done in about 6 months.
4: How far did you get?
3: I did the whole course without stopping once,
4: wow.
3: which was a record for me. Even when I was in peak fitness and peak training season, I could barely get through the course without needing to slow down, stop, you know, take a breather. I did the entire thing, and I wasn't even tired.
4: Wow.
3: I got to the end of it, and I was like, I could go again. I feel pumped. I've got
4: really?
3: Full of energy. I'm in no pain. It was phenomenal. And that moment when I'm standing on my front porch, having just finished the race that I set for myself, that I realized that the Isaiah 40:31 scripture had just come to pass, that
4: wow.
3: people were prophesying that over my life without realizing it, that I ran without growing weary and
4: yeah.
3: I didn't faint. And that I had that renewed strength from the Lord. And I realized in that moment, my illness was tied to the bitterness and resentment that I held towards the church. The Lord had spoken that into my heart. And now that I have made the decision to let it go, I can run again. I've got my life back again.
4: Wow. That is fantastic. The way the Lord worked all this out. Now, we should say that you are currently going to school for counseling. So that's why you have a deeper understanding of the emotions and everything that you were going through at that point. Is that right?
3: Yes, that's correct. I am studying now to be a counselor, and I've done some counseling and some psychology subjects. So I have a vague understanding at this point of how some of these things work.
4: Mm-hmm. And we should also say that, unfortunately, this doesn't happen to everybody who forgives that all of a sudden they're instantly healed. This is pretty miraculous here.
3: It is, and it's a very specific case. You know, the
4: yeah.
3: Lord allows things to happen in our lives sometimes to help guide us or teach us. You know, we are His children,
4: mm-hmm.
3: and we do have lessons to learn from time to time. And I think in my particular case, He allowed this disease as a way of being like, hey, there's something wrong with your heart, and I kind of need you to learn, you know, that this isn't okay.
4: Yeah, it's kind of like a light going off on your dashboard in your car to say, hey, something's not right here.
3: Yeah, exactly.
4: So that got your attention. And
3: it really got my attention.
4: And then the healing got your attention even more.
3: It did, you know, and I'm very grateful for how merciful our God is, that I don't mm-hmm. think I would have realized that was the problem had He not said something to me that morning.
4: Mm.
3: Had He not said to my heart, hey, Bonnie, this is why this is happening. That is such a merciful thing for my father to do, to go, hey, this is why this is happening, rather than just leaving me on my own devices to figure it out somehow, because I clearly hadn't done that on my own.
4: Yeah. Wow, so you learned some very, very valuable lessons at a very young age that I think we can all learn from. And unfortunately, we only have a few moments left. Any final comments about what you've learned from all this, and then also the relationship between forgiveness and healing?
3: Yeah, I guess in the end, I've learned that our Father is very merciful,
4: mm-hmm.
3: that He can use things in our lives in order to bring about teaching moments.
4: Mm-hmm.
3: I think when I first got sick, I kind of gave up and figured it was my lot in life, a bit similar to Job in the Bible.
4: Yeah.
3: We get taught in churches that Job had all of this suffering that wasn't due to sin. And we kind of condition ourselves to believe that all of our suffering is not due to sin of our own, that we're all like Job and that we're all just hard done by and it's kind of our lot in life.
4: Yeah.
3: When actually mine was connected to sin and it kind of was my fault. And the Lord was kind of like, hey, I'm going to allow this repercussion, you know, the consequence of your actions to happen so that you can learn from this, that this is not okay and that I need you to be able to love these people and forgive them. And so in my case especially, it had everything to do with my spirit and the Lord just kind of being very gracious in showing me and teaching me.
4: Now, just on a natural level, if you harbor unforgiveness and you are bitter and filled with rage, that's going to cause stress in your life and lower your immune system.
3: Yes, it is. there is plenty of research done on, you know, your emotional state and its link to your physical state. There is a very strong connection there. The miracle comes when God, you know, one morning I wake up and I can't walk, and then that afternoon I can go for a run.
2: Wow.
3: That's where the miraculous healing has taken place, in that, you know, that can be quite normal for people to have such a strong emotional response and suffer from it physically. But to turn it around in the matter of a couple of hours is almost unheard of.
2: Yeah. Well,
3: they purposefully leave that one out of all the psychology reports, I can tell you that now.
2: And how are you doing now?
3: I'm doing great. I'm back into running. I'm training. I'm walking. I haven't touched my wheelchair or walking stick since that day.
2: Wow. Now, there's still some physical issues. Is that right?
3: I still have a little bit of psoriasis on the bottom of my feet. However, it is nothing. It's barely there.
2: It's
3: barely notice it most days.
2: Yeah.
3: I go about my life like a normal person.
2: Wow. So you've learned some very, very valuable lessons. And thank you for sharing those lessons with us today.
3: Yeah. Well, thank you for asking me to.
1: Wow, what a fantastic story. It was great to hear how God worked through Bonnie's life to bring healing and spiritual growth out of a situation that seemed pretty hopeless at first. And I think it bears repeating the verses that played such a significant role in Bonnie's life. From Isaiah chapter 40, verse 31, "But those who hope in the Lord will renew their strength. They will soar on wings like eagles. They will run and not grow weary. They will walk and not be faint." As we heard, the Lord used those words to speak into Bonnie's life just when she needed it most. Finally, on a personal note, I'm excited about Bonnie's story because I used to be her physical education teacher several years ago. And so it was great to hear how she remained faithful to God, even though things seemed pretty confusing to her at the time. But I'm so proud to hear how she's grown through this experience and now has wisdom beyond her years. Good on you, Bon. Well done. Well, thanks for joining us for Bonnie's inspiring story. I'm Jimmy Colfax, encouraging you to share your story with someone today.
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6: 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I feel that's really what Christian stand-up is. It's, let me stand here for half an hour and tell you how pathetic I am and show you how pathetic I am and show you that I even get worked up and frustrated by a sweet lady at the RSPCA. And then let me tell you about the only hope someone like me has.
1: Uncle Nath is a stand-up comedian with an incredible backstory. At 15 years old, he dropped out of school and felt like he had no future. But that all changed one day when a church did a tent crusade in a park and invited him to attend. We'll hear Uncle Nath's uplifting story next time.
5: 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Always great company. Night Vision.

Australia's own Nathan Tasker there with Never Too Far Gone. And I'm Mandy, very, very happy to be with you at your place this evening. Now, the spotlight is coming up, and tonight is a conversation that took place on Warmly Wendy. It's Wendy Francis, and she's having a chat with Dr. Mark Dury, who's been a fairly semi-regular guest on 2020 as well, and they were having a conversation about the Bondi terror attack, a

0: Islamic extremism. So this is a very important conversation. It's coming up on the Spotlight between Wendy Francis and Dr. Mark Durie.
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4: 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My name's Jen Spiker, and today I'm highlighting a new podcast found in the Vision app. Wendy Francis, known for her time with the Australian Christian Lobby, has a new podcast called Warmly Wendy. Its aim is to equip seekers of truth with understanding of various viewpoints regarding current events and political issues, helping people formulate considered opinions, contribute to conversations, and confidently discuss important but sometimes controversial topics with family and friends. In this episode of Warmly Wendy, Reverend Dr. Mark Durie shared his thoughts on how we can view the Bondi terror attack in light of truth and touched on how Australian society can move forward following such an attack.
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5: The sound of gunshots echoing from Bondi Beach on December 14, 2025 were heard by the congregation at Bondi Anglican Church, which is not far from where the violent attack on Jewish Hanukkah celebrations occurred, of course resulting in the deaths of 15 people attending the event. The Sunday evening service at the Bondi Church had not long finished. And during their time together, they had actually prayed for the Jewish community. But as they went to leave, mayhem was breaking out with a crowd of people surging around the church building. The pastor of the church, whose name is Reverend Martin Morgan, and his team responded quickly. They welcomed people into the church, they ensured their safety, and they began to pray. They prayed for the people who may have been hurt, and they continued for around 40 minutes until it was safe to leave. Now, at that time, they walked out onto the street and they began to direct traffic away from the beach and talk with neighbours. The church building remained open for hours that night, well into midnight, serving coffee and tea and allowing people to gather, to pray, to cry, and just to process what had happened. The church members also provided rides home to bystanders and those unable to reach their car. And the church remained open the next day as they looked for ways to help in the aftermath of the tragedy. They delivered boxes of food and toys to neighbours affected by their proximity to the attack. Reverend Morgan said this. He said, "The message of the gospel and the hope that Jesus offers is of great practical help." That night, it wasn't just the Anglican Church of Bondi. Christian churches of all persuasions called on their people to pray. They wanted them to pray for the injured, for the families of the victims, for the safety of the Jewish community, for Bondi residents, for the police, and also for medical teams in the work that they were doing. And this dreadful act of anti-Semitic violence deeply impacted the soul of Australia. I say that because we came to grips with the realisation that we are not immune to wicked attacks by Islamist extremists, such as occurred in Israel on October 7, 2023. The response of the parishioners at Bondi that night is inspiring. Pray, act, love. That is the Christ-like response. In the scriptures, this type of love, though, is clearly linked also with discernment. In Philippians 1, 9 and 10, Paul prays this. He prays that your love may abound more and more in knowledge and depth of insight so that you may be able to discern what is best and may be pure and blameless for the day of Christ. Now, my guest today is Dr. Mark Durie. I'm going to introduce him shortly, but before I do, I wanted to read something that he wrote in the aftermath of the October 2023 evil Hamas attack on Israel. He said this,

0: In order to see the whole picture, we must reject lies, seek the truth, and speak it out. We must also reject hate. As a Christian, I believe in the insistence of Genesis that we are all made in the image of God. Every human life is of value. The challenge for us living on this earth is to hold true to this principle, a principle that should motivate us to love others while at the same time being willing to do the hard yards to know and speak the truth. Now, Reverend Dr. Mark Jury is a theologian. He's a human rights activist. He's an Anglican pastor. He has published on linguistics, Christian-Muslim relations, the Quran, the Islamic Sharia, and religious freedom. His PhD is actually in linguistics from the Australian National University. Mark has held visiting appointments at the University of Leiden, MIT, UCLA, and Stanford. He was elected a Fellow of the Australian Academy of the Humanities in 1992, and he was awarded an Australian Centennial Medal in 2001. So Mark's bio is impressive. But those who know him respect him more than just for his bio. They respect him because of his love for truth, which he approaches always with a gracious, pastoral heart for others. His encouragement is for people to pursue truth, but not at the expense of grace, and at the same time to pursue love, but not without a solid grounding in truth. So, Mark, thank you so much for joining me. Our focus today is to glean wisdom from you, and I want to heed your advice as to what the Christian response should be in this time when, as we read in Psalm 2, the nations are surely raging. Following the tragic events of Bondi, Sydney's Catholic Archbishop Anthony Fisher, himself a man with Jewish heritage, said this. He said, "An attack on the Jews is an attack on all of us." I wondered whether to start off with, Mark, you could comment on that statement. An attack on the Jews is an attack on all of us, from the Catholic Archbishop.
1: Yes, the Muslim. Well, it's great to be with you, Wendy. Thanks for having me. The Muslim imams also made a similar statement. They said that, you know, this is attack on Muslims as well. There's something good about that kind of response in that you're standing alongside those that have been victimized and you're saying, you know, this affects us as well. We are hurt too by what's happened, and you're expressing solidarity. So there's a positive, but there's also a problem with those sorts of statements. And the problem I have with them is this, that this was not an attack on Christians. It wasn't an attack on Muslims. It wasn't an attack on atheists. It was an attack on Jews. And that needs to be acknowledged. You know, the problem with saying, oh, we're all under attack is that actually it's not true. You know, the Catholics of Sydney were not under attack in that event. And there's almost like a victimhood bandwagon. Let's all jump on it. You know, oh, you're a victim. Oh, we're victims too. So I have mixed feelings about it. There's something good about solidarity and standing with people, but there's also a fine line that you can cross where you're really trading in victimhood status, and that's unhelpful because this needs to be acknowledged. It was an act of hatred for Jews. That's the beginning and end of the reality, and it needs to be addressed on that basis. So it's not enough to say, oh, we need to challenge our way of life, or, you know, the issue is, what are we doing about hatred of Jews? That's the issue. And so that's why I have mixed feelings about those sorts of statements.
0: Yeah, that's really good. I actually hadn't thought of it in that way, but I have thought of it in the way that life for most Australians is actually quite normal, and we are going on with our normal lives whilst the Middle East is burning, and we look on with horror, but at the same time, we're worried about oil prices and our fuel rising, and you know, Peter and my superannuation is dropping, these sort of things. And when we're actually looking at people's lives who are just being completely affected, and to an extent here in Australia, I think we're still going on just with our normal lives. The Hamas attacks on Israeli civilians in October 2023 were horrific acts of terrorism. We watched in absolute just horror. Fair-minded observers would find, I think, it difficult to conclude that a response from Israel's military and government was unwarranted or unjustified. And at the time, the support for Israel was very strong. Initially, it was very strong. But as the subsequent war ramped up, and as reports of 75,000 Palestinian deaths and 2,000 Israeli deaths, questions kept on growing as to whether Israel's response was proportionate. Now, a lot of children have died, for instance, and that is just something to grieve over. But as support for Israel waned, thousands then pivoted to joining Free Palestine marches. In Brisbane here, it was right across our main bridge. And they were chanting slogans that I think perhaps they were chanting without even considering what they actually mean in Hamas language anyway. And in Hamas language, some of the slogans were definitely calling for the annihilation of Israel. But Christians joined those marches, Mark. But then other Christians strongly supported and continue to support a very pro-Israel position. And they are rallying under different banners. One of the banners is the Never Again Is Now banner. And so it has become quite political. And it seems to me that there are many who try to reduce the complex human suffering, such as what we did witness in Bondi, to a very narrow interpretation which aligns with a worldview that fits their particular political preference. Christians are called to be discerning, we're called to be seekers of truth, but there are things that we disagree on, and this appears to be one of those times when we are in polarizing sides of something. Mark, can you share your wisdom with us and give us counsel as to how we should navigate this schism?
1: It's very difficult because it divides people at quite a deep level. It's worth noting that the first demonstrations against Israel and in favor really of Hamas took place within a few days of the massacre, before Israel had begun any response whatsoever. So there was already a groundswell of support for the attacks on Israel. And, I mean, it is important to note, too, that those very large, many, many hundreds, was it a few thousand people that were killed on October 7th, were killed in the most horrific ways with such brutal and cruel disregard for human beings, burnt and mutilated and raped and killed in just horrendous ways that imaginable. So it was particularly egregious and kind of wicked thing. And also at the same time, Hamas's operatives were saying, we would do this gladly 1,000 times over. So they basically were saying, taste this. This is what the genocide of Israel is going to look like. And so what would be an appropriate response for Israel in these circumstances? They clearly have an enemy that's seeking to kill them. That's their goal, is to kill Israelis. It doesn't matter whether they're women or children or old or young. So they need to fight a war against this enemy. But how do you fight a war against Hamas? Those that say, oh, you know, you've killed too many people, need to come up with the goods, like what is their strategy for Israel to win this war? But no one ever has that suggestion. No one comes up with serious, you know, proposals for how to win the war, apart from Israel's plan, which is to target Hamas wherever it is and to take it out and to shut down the tunnels as well.
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0: Have your way. We all want to say that prayer, don't we? And yet it's a bit of a terrifying prayer, because if we ask God to have his way in us, he might just answer that prayer. Bit scary. That's Katie Nicole. I'm Mandy, and it's time for Set Free with Pastor Ken Legg. So you're wondering what the topic of conversation is going to be every night this week. It's actually a really big one. That it's called overcoming fear. That's what he's going to be dealing with. Because fear, you know what? Fear is something that we all deal with in various different forms and for various different reasons, all right? I could ask you, what kind of things are you frightened of? Are you scared of heights? Do you have a phobia of snakes and spiders? I'll put my hand up for the last one. I really do not cope with spiders. But it could actually be something a whole lot more serious. It could actually be something like being terrified of what's ahead in the future. Some people are really frightened of dying. Truth is, most of us are probably frightened of something. So we're not an island in that sense, because fear caused Adam to flee from God, didn't it? Abraham, he was so fearful that he might lose his own life. He lied about his wife being his wife. You know, we've all got something that we're frightened of. And so this week, every night this week on Set Free, Pastor Ken Legg is going to have some really good advice and help for us from the Bible. And that's the most important aspect, to help us deal with the fears. Some of them you'd say rational, some of them are irrational, but it's all something we need to deal with, and God can help us with all of that. And that is coming up on Set Free with Pastor Ken Legg momentarily on Night Vision.
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6: Jesus said, "If you hold to my teachings, you are really my disciples. Then you will know the truth, and the truth will set you free."
7: Fear is becoming more and more of a major problem to mankind. It seems that generally speaking, we are more afraid now than ever before. Actually, fear is a God-given instinct. It's an alarm system built into our lives to warn us of impending dangers. Without fear, we would probably do self-destructive things like walk in front of a truck, jump off a high building, or try to stroke a crocodile. Fear is important to the survival instinct. So why is fear bad? Well, fear is a valuable servant, but a terrible master. When fear starts to rule, it tyrannizes its victims and becomes one of the most destructive forces known to man. Fear caused Adam to flee from God, Abraham to lie, the children of Israel to be disinherited, Saul to disobey, and the unfaithful servant to hide his talent. Think about that last example for a moment. The servant who hid his talent, when he was asked by his master why he had buried it, he said this, "I was afraid." Fear has a paralyzing effect. It prevents us from doing what we should do. Now, the antithesis of fear is faith. The one who fears does not trust God, but the one who trusts God does not fear. The psalmist said, "I will trust and not be afraid."
6: This is Set Free with Ken Legg.
7: Hello, Phil's my name, and today author and Pastor Ken Legg and myself are looking at fear, and in particular, how do you overcome fear? And Ken, as you've said, there are many who can relate to fear. In fact, we'd have to say it's something we all have to deal with in some degree every single day of our life. And you made an important point just then, and that is that faith is the antithesis of fear. When we fear, we don't trust, and when we trust, we don't fear.
5: Yes, we could also say that fear is negative faith, if you like. You know, just as faith in God renders those things that he has promised to us, so fear tends to deliver those things that we dread because we continuously focus upon them and it sort of drives our life towards those things. Let me give you an example, Phil. Remember when the children of Israel were in the wilderness and they kept saying, you know, God's brought us out here to die. We're going to perish in the wilderness. Our bodies are going to be strewn across the desert. They kept on saying that. And, well, guess what happened?
7: That's it.
5: That's how they ended up.
7: It's a good example of how fear can paralyze, I guess, and that can seriously limit our lives as well, you know, our career or our relationships. It stops us from taking risk.
5: Yeah, look, I think there's an example of fear paralyzing in the life of Timothy. You know, Timothy was called into pastoral ministry. He was, I guess, an average kind of person. When you look at his life, you do a character study on Timothy. He had some things going for him. Mm-hmm. He had some things going against him. In his favor is that he had a godly, spiritual heritage, good parents, you know. He was a gifted teacher. He had the best possible mentor in Paul. But he also had some disadvantages in his life. He had frequent bouts of sickness. There was his youthfulness. You remember Paul had to say to him, don't let anyone despise your youth. He had a natural tendency towards timidity that we read of in the scriptures. And he had received the laying on of hands. He had ministered well for a time, but then something went wrong. He began to back off from his ministry responsibilities. And Paul noticed that when he wrote his first epistle to him. He said to him, Timothy, don't neglect the gift of God that was given to you by prophecy with the laying on of hands of the presbytery and so on. You know, he saw him backing away from ministry. Now, why was he going off the boil? Well, I believe when you look at his circumstances, he was starting to fear. There were, you know, there were heretics in the church. He had to confront them and their false teachings. His youth was being undermined. It was being despised by the older ones. There was persecution now. Paul was about to depart. You know, he was in prison when he wrote his second epistle. In fact, that was his last epistle. And so all these things were kind of, you know, coming in on Timothy. And when he wrote his first epistle to Timothy, he said, don't neglect the gift of God. But by the time he wrote his second epistle, he had neglected that gift. He had laid it down. And Paul had to say to him, Timothy, stir up the gift of God that's in you.
7: And there's probably plenty of things in our own lives that we could say the same things. And in this case, you're saying it paralyzed his ministry.
5: Yes, it did. But let's look at the way that Paul counseled Timothy. And remember, Paul himself was writing from prison, waiting execution. So if anyone should have been afraid, it should have been him. But he said this. He says, stir up the gift of God that's within you, Timothy, because God has not given us a spirit of fear. In other words, this fear that you've got, I want you to know this. It hasn't come from God. God hasn't given that to you. So, you know, personally, I believe this, Phil, that our two greatest needs are, first of all, to know what God is like. And to know the truth about ourselves. And here, Paul is trying to counsel Timothy to say, hey, know what God is like. He's not a God who gives us fear. He doesn't want us to be in fear. That's very clear when we look at the life of Jesus. You know, Jesus is the image of the invisible God. And when Jesus came, he tried to dispel fear. He often said to people, fear not, fear not, fear not. He's always saying that. And Phil, when you look at the Bible, you know, somebody has actually counted up that there are 365 fear nots.
7: One for every day of the year.
5: One for every day of the year. There's probably one day every leap year that you're allowed to fear, but not really. You know, God is not the source of your fear. Can I say that to any of our listeners right now that if you're struggling with fear, know this for a fact, that God is not the author of your fear. He was not the originator of the fear which had gripped and paralyzed and even tormented Timothy. In fact, he was the only one that could set him free.
7: As you mentioned, Paul was in prison awaiting execution when he gave that advice to Timothy. And that really says Paul was walking the walk. He wasn't speaking theory. Fear was something that he must have faced pretty well every day, but he learned to overcome it.
5: Oh, yeah. You know, look, he certainly spoke from experience. There's no doubt about that. And notice that in the counsel that he gave to Timothy, he said that there were three important things that Timothy needed to be reminded of. And if he got a grip of these three things, he would be able to be free of his fear. Once he got a hold of this, like Paul, he'd learned how to deal with fear. And Timothy also would learn how to deal with fear, not only on this occasion, but in future occasions. Now, first of all, Phil, I think it's important to say this. He didn't challenge Timothy to get something that he hadn't already got. That's a very important point, not to go out and get some new experience, you know. He reminded him of what he already had in Christ.
8: And that's got to be a pretty big key, hasn't it, to the way that we live our Christian lives?
5: I think it's a major key to victory throughout our entire Christian lives, Phil. You know, to look at what we have in Christ. You know, a lot of Christians are trying to get new experiences so they kind of feel that they're deficient.
8: Mm.
5: And the Bible says that we are complete in Christ. We're already complete.
8: So what do we have at our disposal, and what did Timothy have?
5: Okay, well, we've only got time to look at one of those things today. And the first thing that Paul says is that God has not given us a spirit of fear, but of power. So as Christians, we need to be constantly reminded that we are no longer the people we used to be in Adam, you know. We are a new creation, and this means, amongst other things, that we no longer live from the limited resources that we had prior to salvation. In other words, we're not still living from our flesh, because we'll always come to the end of our fleshly resources. But we have new creation resources. We have the power of God's grace. In fact, the same power that raised Jesus from the dead. We've said that many times on this program, Phil. The same power that raised Jesus from the dead dwells in us. And, and that word power, by the way, is the word dunamis, from which we get the word dynamite.
8: Yes.
5: It's a power that can remove obstacles.
8: But even what you just said there, the power of God's grace, you don't tend to think of grace and power as being...
5: No, I know.
8: You know, one sentence.
5: People think of grace as being a weak thing, but it's actually God's ability in the place of our inability. You think about it, we come to the throne of grace.
8: Mm.
5: Grace is where God reigns from. It's his ability in the place of our inability. So, yeah, there will be many times like Timothy where we'll be in situations where we'll say, I can't cope with this, I can't deal with this, I can't handle this fear. But that's when we come to the beginning of his grace and we experience his life working in us, you know?
8: Often you hear people praying that their situation will change, but is that the right prayer?
5: Well, a lot of the prayers that Paul prayed in his epistles are that we would change, that our understanding would change, that we would be enlightened, that we might know that power that's within us.
8: I hope this will help you overcome fears. That's our subject this week, and we'll have more for you tomorrow. In the meantime, remember, you don't have to carry that baggage. God wants you to be set free.
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1: Beautiful. Hey, that's Brandon Lake with Tear Off the Roof. You're listening to Night Vision, and speaking of amazing songs, I want to share with you a song for our musical interlude. This one's going back to 1994, all right? And it's Steve Curtis Chapman. It's from his album, Heaven in the Real World, which I personally think was one of the best albums he ever released. All of them were great. This one was really outstanding. And the song is The Mountain. Now, this song is about the mountaintop experiences that we have alongside the valley experiences in our Christian walk, our journey. And we all love living on the mountaintop, right? And in fact, if we could, we'd like to camp up on the mountaintop because that's where everything's just hunky-dory, rosy and sweet and lovely. And, you know, who doesn't like that? But life is not like that. Life is usually a series of valleys and mountains. The valleys are where we learn to trust. It's where we build faith. It's where it can get dark and scary. It's where, you know, stuff jumps out from behind the tree. Stuff is lurking there. It's difficult. And you're dealing with underbrush and obstacles and all of that stuff, right? The valleys are very, very important. And then the mountaintops are where we get a bit of a reprieve, the R&R that we need after walking or sometimes feeling like we barely make it through the valleys. God uses both the mountaintops and the valleys to grow us, to mold us, stretch us, teach us, train us, equip us, build us, empower us. He uses all of them. We have to learn to trust him through them. So here's Stephen Curtis Chapman, The Mountain, on Night Vision. I won't

It's beautiful, isn't it? Do you know, when I hear that music, it makes me, the image that I see is of somebody relaxing in a boat, just sort of cruising across a lake, slow, dragging their fingers in the water. That's kind of what I see. That music is so soothing. But I do hope you enjoyed the song, The Mountain by Steve Curtis Chapman. It's beautiful. A song about the reality of the Christian life. We have mountaintop experiences and deep, sometimes sorrowful, valley experiences. And we love the mountaintops, don't we? But the valleys that we experience and when we go through those, it's just as important, maybe more important, again, because they have become the mechanism that God often uses by which God refines and transforms us so we look more like Him. I hope you enjoyed it. Again, one more time, Steve Curtis Chapman, The Mountain, and this is Night Vision.

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1: Consider Philippians 4 verse 13. I can do all things through Christ. Consider these examples of resistance to inventions that we now consider commonplace and enjoy every day. In Germany, experts said that if trains went as fast as 15 to 20 miles an hour, considered a frightful speed, blood would spurt from the travellers' noses and passengers would suffocate when going through tunnels. In America, experts said the introduction of the railroad would require the building of many insane asylums, since people would be driven mad with terror at the sight of the locomotives. When the idea of iron ships was first proposed, experts insisted that they wouldn't float, it would be difficult to preserve the iron bottom from rust, and that iron would play havoc with compass readings. In 1797, when the first cast iron plough was invented, farmers in New Jersey rejected it, saying the cast iron would poison the ground and stimulate growth of weeds. When the YMCA in New York welcomed the invention of the typewriter and announced typing lessons for women, protests erupted on the grounds that female constitution would break down under the strain. Now consider these statements, each of which is a product of a negative mindset. Heavier than air flying machines are impossible, so said Lord Kelvin, the president of the Royal Society, in 1895. Man will never tap the power of the atom, said Robert Millikan, the Nobel Prize winner in physics, in 1923. Everything that can be invented has been invented, said Charles H. Duell, the US Patent Office Director, in 1899. If you want to accomplish great things and be used by God, become an I can person. I can do all things through Christ who strengthens me. That's Vision's Word for Today.
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0: Jesus, Jesus is coming. It's coming back soon. And I can't wait. Well, I'm going to have to, but oh, I'm longing for that day. That was Forrest Frank and Josiah Queen. This is Night Vision, and Forerunners is coming up. And I think in every generation, there were probably believers across the world who were all longing for and praying for Jesus to come back. Many of them because they probably just wanted to get away from the trauma and the suffering that they were experiencing because they loved Jesus. And what happens, though, when somebody who is persecuting Christians is actually confronted by the gospel and the love of Christ? I'm actually going to tell you one of those stories, and I'm going to take you to Russia and tell you about Captain Marco. And that's coming up on Forerunners in just a minute on Night Vision.
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3: I want to tell you the story of Captain Marco in Russia from the Voice of the Martyrs. What is it? Soviet Captain Marco snarled at the young boy. What do you want? The boy, only 12, swallowed his fear as he stood before the communist officer. Captain, you are the man who put my parents in prison. Today is my mother's birthday, and I always buy her a flower for her birthday. Since my mother taught me to love my enemies and to reward evil with good, I have brought the flower instead for the mother of your children. Please take it home to your wife tonight and tell her about my love and the love of Christ. Now, Captain Marco, who had watched unmoved as Christians had been unmercifully beaten and tortured, was stunned at the act of love from this boy, and his tears fell as he slowly walked around the desk and grabbed the boy in a fatherly embrace. Marco's heart was changed by the gift of Christ's love. He could no longer arrest and torture Christians, and soon he himself was arrested. Only months after the boy's visit to his office, Marco slumped in a filthy prison cell, surrounded by some of the same Christians that he'd previously arrested and tortured. He tearfully told his cellmates of the young boy and the simple gift of a flower. He considered it an honor to share a cell with those he had previously hunted and attacked. You know, generosity is second nature to the believer. Well, it should be. And Jesus taught that others would recognize real believers by their demonstration of love. And not just for those who love us in return. Oftentimes, generosity towards strangers and even enemies is the best application of Jesus' teachings. Witnesses to our acts, if not the recipients themselves, are befuddled at the sight. Imagine a wounded Christian worker who prays for the boss who unjustly fired him or her. Picture the impact of grieving parents who give the gift of forgiveness to a drunk driver. The world doesn't understand generosity, not this kind of generosity, but it is affected by it all just the same. We find that we are never more like God himself as when we give generously to others. God gave his only son to demonstrate his love for the world and purchase our salvation. What could you and I give today that might open someone else's heart to God's kingdom? Our brothers and sisters in Christ have been suffering for their faith in every country of the world for the past 2,000 years. And in fact, persecution against Christians is worse today than ever. And we can't change the attitude of the world, but we can pray that God will strengthen his children as they hold fast to their faith in Jesus in light of the persecution they face.
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Well, we're about to wrap up Night Vision. That's Brandon Heath, Ryan Ellis together with Highly Favoured. And I'm Mandy. Thank you very much for hanging out with me over the last hours of Night Vision. It's been such a pleasure. I really do enjoy sharing great music and some of the really excellent teaching programs that we have on Vision. Love sharing those with you. And I'd really like to do it again tomorrow night. If you've got some time to hang out then, that'd be lovely. But I do want to go over a couple of times the memory verse for this week on the Treasury Project. It's Ephesians 5:20. Always giving thanks to God the Father for everything in the name of our Lord Jesus Christ. That's an easy one. And it's so good, isn't it? Ephesians 5:20, always giving thanks to God the Father for everything in the name of our Lord Jesus Christ. All right, 7 o'clock tomorrow. Let's get together again, Queensland time. But I do want to leave you with the Aaronic blessing. Yivarechecha Adonai v'yishmerecha, ye'er Adonai p'navilecha v'yunecha, yisa Adonai p'navilecha v'yisem lecha shalom. May Adonai bless you and keep you. May Adonai shine his face upon you and be gracious to you. May Adonai lift up his face upon you and give you his peace. Shalom v'laylatov. Goodbye and good night.

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0: David Leonard, well done. You're on Overnights on Vision Christian Radio for a Tuesday morning. Steve Mack with you. Great to have your company this morning. And on the way this hour, Faith in the Future, Dr. Camille Majdali, and talking about encouragement in dark days. And we're going to 1 Peter chapter 5 this morning. Talk about casting your cares upon him. Great music on the way, including Kane, Lauren Daigle also in the mix, and in just a few moments, Inside for Living with Chuck Swindoll.
1: August 11 is Census Night, where we can all play a role in Australia's future. One of the most contentious questions in the census is around religion. We asked researcher Ruth Powell what the census actually means when it asks what religion you identify as.
2: There's believing, belonging, and behaving. When we're talking about identifying, we're talking about a statement of belonging. Do I feel I belong to this group? The other parts of being religious, though, are how you believe. Do you believe in God? What do you believe about Jesus? And then there's behaving. Do you pray? That's a religious behavior. Do you read the Bible?
1: Whether you believe, belong, or behave like a Christian, we encourage you to express your faith on Census Night by selecting the box that best describes you. 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
3: 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It takes a big family to keep Vision on the air across Australia. 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
4: In the Bible, in Psalm 40 verse 2, it says, "The Lord lifted me out of the pit of despair, out of the mud and the mire. He set my feet on solid ground and steadied me as I walked along." That was Psalm 40 verse 2.
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5: M. Scott Peck began his best-selling book with just three words: life is difficult. But Chuck Swindoll says the Old Testament book of Job takes it even further. Life is unfair. And there's a difference, isn't there? Most of us have learned to handle difficult, but unfair, well, that's far more intense. I am Clayton Bjellin, and today on Insight for Living, we're featuring message number one in a 22-part biographical series. And you're about to meet a man who had everything and was about to lose it all through no fault of his own. His name was Job. And Chuck begins with prayer.
6: As the story unfolds from this ancient document, we are immediately impressed with a man who indeed was just a man, but what a man. He loved you, he feared you, Father, and he disciplined his life in such a way that he had nothing to do with evil and the compromises of those of his day. Thank you for the model of this man, and thank you for the lessons to be learned from just the opening words in this resume of righteousness. But our hearts skip a beat when we turn the page in his life and see the other side. And we become privy to something that not even Job knew was taking place. And our interest is tweaked. We're intrigued, our Father. We would have expected nothing but further blessing from your hand, and you, in your profound plan, made other arrangements that changed everything. To us, it seems unfair, and there are some in this place under this roof today who would say with a sigh, "My situation is unfair. I do not deserve what I'm going through." And therefore, Lord, you speak in a timeless way, just as you speak truth to us. And we find ourselves on the edge of our seats, anticipating what you will say to us from these ancient words, even in this 21st century. Thank you, Father, for your faithful, sovereign hand over us, that while you test us, you do not disgrace us. And while you strengthen and mature us, you are never cruel or dishonest. You have our good at heart, though your journey to get us there is sometimes shockingly surprising. I pray that you will give us not only ears to hear, but hearts to receive these verses from the book today and the application from between the lines as to what this message means to us. Direct our thoughts. Give us the ability to concentrate. Remove from us the cares of this age and the worries of our times and the decisions at the office and the needs of the home and all the stuff of life, so that you have our full attention. Come, thou fount of every blessing. Tune our hearts to sing, to hear your praise. Lord, we quiet ourselves before you now. We trust you to speak words of wisdom and assurance to those who lead us in this city, in this state, and in our government. We ask our Father that we might be good citizens, just as we are good Christians. 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
6: Life was not only difficult, life became, for Job, absolutely, categorically unfair. You may not know the story of Job, and so I might be shooting in the dark. Allow me a few moments for a quick and dirty analysis. He's a man of unparalleled piety. He's a man of well-deserved prosperity. He is a good and rich man, a fine husband, and a faithful father. In a quick and brutal sweep of calamities, he is reduced to a twisted mass of brokenness and grief. The extraordinary accumulation of back-to-back disasters are enough to finish off any one of us. Job is left penniless, homeless, helpless, and childless. Standing beside 10 fresh graves on a windswept hill, his wife heaving in sobs beside him, having heard him say, whether he gives or takes, we will follow him, she secretly whispers, just curse God and die. Misery and mystery are added to the insult and injury of his experience. As he sits there covered with skin ulcers that are now erupting with pus, swelling his body with fever and maddeningly giving him an itch that will not go away, there are three friends that arrive. They sit and stare for 7 days and 7 nights without a word. Just imagine. First, they don't recognize him, which tells you something of the swelling and the sores all over him. And then they are at a loss for words. Unfortunately, they lost that loss for words. And when they spoke, they had nothing but blame. You're getting what you deserve. Though they couch it in much more philosophical terms. That was bad enough. But the misery turns to mystery with God's silence. If the words of the friends were hard to hear, the silence of God was intolerable. Not until the 38th chapter of the book does God speak. The book opens with a wonderful resume of a good man. There was a man in the land of Uz whose name was Job. That man was blameless. Doesn't mean perfect. It means he did not compromise with moral evil. He was a man whose business was handled with integrity. He was a man who was respected by those around him, whether in or outside the family. He was upright, fearing God, turning away from evil. And then the next most important part of him, following his character, would be his family. He's blessed with 7 sons, 3 daughters that have been born to him. By the time the story is told us in the text, they're all grown. This is a grandfather's life at its best, if you will. By now, he has amassed a remarkable number of possessions. Possessions had to do with these 7,000 sheep. The wool from the animals could be woven into fabric, which would be made into warm clothing for the cold winter days. The food would also be provided from them, and that would add to the diet. There were 3,000 camels. There were 500 yoke of oxen. Don't miss this. That means there were 1,000 of them. 2 yoked together to plow the fields, to cause the crops to be plowed and to be prepared, and the soil to be prepared for the growing of the food. And then there were 500 female donkeys. Over and above that is a wonderful family, all grown kids. This guy is rich and he's got it made, and no one is criticizing because there's nothing to criticize. Wealthy, good, godly, but not out of touch. You will notice he did have his concerns. His sons, verse 4, used to go and hold a feast in the house of each one on his day, and they would send and invite their 3 sisters to eat and drink with them. Came about when the days of feasting had completed their cycle, Job would send and consecrate them, rising up early in the morning and offering burnt offerings, according to the number of them all, offering up 10 burnt offerings in the name of each one of them, concerned that perhaps, maybe even in their hearts, there had been a little bit of profanity or perhaps an off-colored story that was told in the feasting. And Job was so concerned, not only for his walk, but for the walk of his children. Verses 1 to 5, full of good news, wonderful blessing, business integrity, purity of heart, faithfulness of life, domestically blameless, professionally respected. William Clayton's hymn comes to mind from the 19th century. God's hand of love shall be your guide, and all your need he will provide. His power shall every foe dispel. All is well, all is well. And so it was that night Job went to sleep. As Job sleeps, another scene opens to us that Job knows nothing about. It happens in our lives as well. When we're not aware of it, God is carrying out a plan that would amaze us and on occasion would shock us. He is permitting things to get underway that we would have never expected. Either that or he is not fully sovereign. This is a very important part of understanding Job. If it teaches nothing else, it teaches the absolute sovereignty of God, which is full of mystery. Without Job's knowing it, Something is happening in the heavenlies, and we are transported from earth to the third heaven. Look at the difference in the opening lines of verse 1 and verse 6. Look in your Bible. There was a man, there was a day. Look at that. There was a man who lived on this earth. There was a day in the throne room of God. We are moved from the familiar planet of our world to the unfamiliar scene of the third heaven. The only ones comfortable there would be the seraphim, who fill the presence of the living God with the flutter of their wings, with six wings. Two they cover their face, and with two they fly, with two they cover their feet. They are the attendants of the Almighty. They are called in verse 6, the sons of God. William Chalmers Smith wrote, "Immortal, invisible, God only wise, in light inaccessible, hid from our eyes, most blessed, most glorious, the Ancient of Days, Almighty, victorious, thy great name we praise. Great Father of glory, pure Father of light, thine angels adore thee. All veiling their sight, all praise we would render. Oh, help us to see, 'tis only the splendor of light hideth thee." It is in the laser-like light of the third heaven we come in verse 6. And God is sitting in his throne room, if you will, to use our terms. And he looks about and he sees the sons of God that have come to present themselves before the Lord. That makes sense. They're accountable to him. They do his bidding. They carry out his will, they accomplish his purposes, but there is an intruder. There is one who is not among the elect angels. He is identified in the Hebrew text, get this, the Satan, Hasatan. Every time the name Satan appears in the first two chapters, it is Hasatan, ha, meaning the Satan, Satan. Sounds strange until you think, sometime we'll use the name Judas in that way. If we form a company of close friends and we put a plan together that is secret and we hope to carry it out in the business world, and one of the individuals in the group turns against us and lets that plan be known to our opponents in business, we sometime refer to that man as the Judas of the group. In this case, it isn't the Judas, it is the Satan. What does it mean? Satan is the Hebrew verb, and most often Hebrew words originate with the verb form. Satan means to be an adversary, to resist. Sometime in noun form, it is rendered simply the adversary, or the accuser. Revelation 12, verse 10, tells us that he is the accuser of the brethren. I'm sure it would include the sisters as well. He accuses God's people day and night. And here the accuser appears among the other angels. Pause and remember, Satan is not a little imp with a red body and a pitchfork sitting on one of your shoulders, whispering ugly little nothings in your ear. That's a medieval caricature that Satan would love you to believe. He is the most attractive, brilliant, powerful archangel that God ever created. He has not lost his brilliance. He has not lost his power. He has not lost his beauty. He is also insidious, and his favorite method of working is behind the scenes. Because he is invisible does not mean he is therefore not real. He is real. As we will see a little later, he has personality. And he is engaged in a wholesale commitment to destroying God's people and ruining where possible, God's plan. So he's standing in the heavenlies among the group. Beginning at verse 7 down through verse 12, we have a dialogue that is the most interesting dialogue. You won't find it anywhere else in the Bible. Only here. Here and in chapter 2. The Lord said, verse 7, Satan answered, verse 7. I should have said the Satan, the accuser. The Lord said, verse 8, the Satan answered, verse 9. And verse 12, the Lord said, and the Satan departed. So it's a dialogue back and forth. The Lord God sees the intruder and speaks to him. From where did you come? From where do you come? Please don't misread that. I'm always a little humored by people's reading things in the wrong way. For example, when the Lord came to the Garden of Eden and he said, Adam, where are you? I mean, it wasn't like, I can't find you, help me out. Where are you, Adam? Adam! It's not that. God is omniscient. He knows everything. His question could be, why are you where you are? What are you doing there? What are you doing hiding from me? We don't have that kind of relationship. He says to Satan, tell me where you've been about. What's been going on? Satan's answer is brief and somewhat impudent. Roaming about on the earth and walking around on it. The Satan has access to this planet as well as the heavenlies. He moves about and his demonic forces as well. If you could see the demonic forces, you would be heartsick. Frightened. You may not ever laugh again until you also were able to see the angelic presence and what goes on between the two of those forces. But he now, Satan, remember, can only be one place at one time. He is not omnipresent. So now that he's brought himself back into this throne room, the Lord says to him, where have you been? I've been roaming about on this earth. He has random access to wherever and matter and the elements of this earth that hold us in check do not affect him. He's a supernatural being. He could move from Asia to America. He could move from Mexico to the North Pole in a split second of time. Those kind of things are not the things that restrain spiritual beings. The same will be true of us in our spiritual bodies. He says, I've been roaming about on the earth. I love the statement the Lord asks. Have you considered my servant Job? Oh, I failed to read the most important part of his resume. Chapter 1, verse 3, last sentence. That man was the greatest of all the men of the East. No exaggeration. But you know the wonderful thing about Job is that he was a servant. There was no celebrity about Job. There was no pride in Job's heart. Job is a servant of God. Did you observe my servant? By the way, if our Lord were pointing out to the enemy you, would he use the word servant to describe you? I hope so. Have you observed my servant Job down there? In fact, he adds, there is no one like him on the earth. A blameless and upright man, fearing God and turning away from evil. With the word evil, the original axis of evil responds, interestingly, does Job fear God for nothing? I mean, look, talk about kid glove treatment, penthouse perks. Look at what he has. Watch closely. Have you not made a hedge about him and his house and all that he has? Look at the categories. You have protected him in his body. You have protected him in his family. And you have protected his possessions, all that he owns, on every side. I mean, the divine wall around this man's life is enviable. You have not only protected him, you have blessed the work of his hands, and his possessions have increased in the land. The accuser points out divine favoritism, the audacity of that. You have built a hedge around him. You have blessed him like no other. Who wouldn't worship you? I promised you a quick understanding or survey of his personality. We know that he has an intellect because he converses with the Lord. We know that Satan has emotions because he is antagonistic toward Job. We know that he has volition because he purposes to destroy Job and to disgrace God. His great hope is to level Job. You bring him down to the dirt like the rest of those humans have to live, and you'll see what he's made of. Look at how he puts it. You put forth your hand, verse 11, and touch all. I have marked that word in my Bible. Touch all that he has, and he will curse you to your face.

0: 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I'm Clayton Bjellin, inviting you to join us again when Chuck Swindoll presents Timeless Lessons from the Life of Job tomorrow on Insight for Living.
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0: Phil Wickham and Crowder, it really is Amazing Grace, and we are messengers, faith, hope, and love. Now, you know what? We all need encouragement, don't we? And the Bible, 1 Peter chapter 5 says, cast your cares upon him. And Dr. Camille Magdaly along in just a few moments, Faith in the Future, talking about just that, having encouragement in those dark days and casting our cares.
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4: As so many things seem to be around us, going wrong, falling to pieces. It's not for every individual, but for some, the darkness seems darker than for others. Some more hope for the future today, Camille. Another encouraging word for believers who are doing things tough at this time.
5: Well, Neil, glad you asked. Whether it's a personal trial and darkness an individual's going through, or it's the corporate darkness with all the challenges in our world, the word of the Lord is still the same. I want to offer it to you and to our listeners 1 Peter chapter 5 and verse 7. And it simply tells us, casting all your care upon him, for he cares for you. I'm telling you, this verse is phenomenal because it gives you the simple solution of how to be free, how to be in the light, how to be strengthened, how to face tomorrow with confidence. Take all the heavy stuff you're going through and throw it upon the Lord. Believe me, God can handle it.
4: There's a sense here in which the imagery lends itself to the idea of carrying heavy baggage.
5: Well, I say this with total and absolute and sincere reverence. Let God be your porter. Let him carry those heavy bags. He is, in this verse, virtually inviting that. If he hadn't said it, I wouldn't be saying it either, but he is. He doesn't want his people to worry about anything. The Bible is so clear throughout Old and New Testament, fear not. Or sometimes it says, be of good courage. Nowhere in the Bible does it tell us to be afraid of anything. We live in the fear of the Lord, but that's the only fear we ever have. And once you have the fear of the Lord, the beginning of wisdom, all other fears, Neil, are under your feet.
4: Sometimes, Camille, we can feel as though the baggage we are carrying, no one can take that weight. We ought to be encouraged that God says that he can take our cares, that he can take that baggage, and he can bear the weight on our behalf.
5: Neil, not only is God able to take the heavy baggage, God is willing and wanting to take it. Because if we're going to be his good servants, bearing fruit in every season as we grow in the knowledge of God, we can't have the baggage. Remember, it tells us in Hebrews 12, laying aside every weight and the sin that easily besets us, let us run with patience the race set before us. How are we going to run and win the race when we're carrying heavy bags? No runner has any weight upon them except their own body weight, and no runner is thinking about everything under the sun but the race itself. No one that wins, that is. And no runner is looking side to side what the other people in the race are doing. They just focus on one thing. Only one thing is necessary. So I want to encourage our listeners, hand it all over to God. Be free so you can run the race with patience and you can run to win.
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1: 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We're around a little over 10 minutes away now from Leading the Way with Dr. Michael Youssef. The Live Lounge on the way within the next 45 minutes. Right now, though, let's continue with Lauren Daigle. Hold on to me.

0: Micah Tyler, Colton Dixon, perfectly on Vision Christian Radio overnights for a Tuesday morning. Great to have your company this morning. Steve Mack with you. Coming your way this hour, we've got some weird news for this hour as well. Live Lounge featuring David Crowder Band and For King and Country. And much more. In just a few moments, though, leading the way, Dr. Mark Youssef and the message entitled Tell the Story. Before we continue into all that, let's check in on the weather for your Tuesday ahead. Sydney expecting a lovely sunny day, 21 degrees. Melbourne, a few showers about, 17 degrees. Brisbane, 22 and showers. Perth, mostly sunny and 18. Adelaide, showers, 15. Hobart, showers and 16. Canberra, a very chilly night again, minus 1, but a mostly sunny top of 14 degrees for the capital. And Darwin, a sunny day for the top end, a top of 31 degrees. This is a new day.
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7: How you respond to the grace of God, how you respond to the blessings of God, it's very important to God. It is not enough for you to review your blessings. 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
8: Welcome to Leading the Way with Dr. Michael Youssef, international Bible teacher, evangelist, and author of more than 50 inspiring and challenging books written to challenge and inspire your faith. Today, Dr. Youssef takes you to the moment in Old Testament Joshua's life when he declared publicly that he and his house will serve the Lord with all their hearts. It's a declaration that inspired many for centuries. How about you? 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
7: I want you to imagine the following scenario. You wake up in the morning and there's not dawn. At 9 o'clock, so dark. You say maybe by noon things will change, but noontime is bleaker than midnight. And as the day begins to progress, there is fear, there is apprehension, there is wondering what's going on and puzzlement. What happened to the sun? Why the sun is not shining? And by evening time, most likely churches will be packed out with people praying and crying to God because this is such an experience none of us have ever been through. And then after an all-night prayer meeting, the following morning, you walk outside, and there you see a few rays of the sun just beginning to peek through the clouds, indicating that a new day has dawned. Try to imagine now your reaction after 24 hours of fear and trembling. Imagine the joy, imagine the elation. I want you to try to imagine the thanksgiving and the gratitude. Imagine the praises that will be lifted up to the Lord for the sun and the sun shining again. But here's the question. The sun shines every day. Why don't we thank God for the sun every day? Why don't we thank God every morning that we woke up, that we're alive? Why don't we daily have a thankful and praising attitude about the creation, about God, and about the blessings, and about everything that He has placed in our hands? Why does it have to happen after a frightful experience? Because sadly, we have to lose something before we value it. Sadly, we are just forgetful people. We just forget. And this is precisely why you find in the scripture from Genesis to Revelation, it goes on, I don't know how many hundred times God says, remember, remember, remember, remember, because He knew that we are such a forgetful people. I know amnesia is a medical condition. Sometimes Hollywood kind of trivializes it in the movies, but in reality it is a serious condition that involves the loss of memory. And in these cases, the victim actually had forgotten his name or her name and their address and the date of birth. They have forgotten their relatives. And amnesia is a condition where those facts are actually blocked totally out of the memory bank of the individual, and the victim cannot remember significant events, cannot remember times or milestones in their life. But I want to tell you, there is a spiritual amnesia that is far more common than the physical amnesia. And it happens when God's people forget God's past blessings as if they've never received them. It happens when a person allows his or her present troubles in life to blot out of their memories God's past blessings, God's past provisions, God's past faithfulness, and God's past interventions in their life, and God's past unmerited favor and grace. Well, God knew all of that. God knew our tendency to forget His goodness and His grace and His mercy. God knew that we have a tendency to forget His past blessings, that we have a tendency to take those past blessings for granted, and we think that they were due to us, that God owed them to us. God knew that we have a tendency to presume on the grace of God and on the goodness of God. God, that is why we have here in the last chapter of the book of Joshua, the message loud and clear and repeated several times. God is saying it over and over and over again. Don't forget. Don't forget what I have done for you. Don't ignore my past goodness and generosity toward you. Don't take for granted the manifestations of my power in your life. Don't be ungrateful. Don't try to take credit for only that which I have done for you. And if you haven't turned to Joshua 24, let me encourage you. We have been going through a series of messages from the book of Joshua entitled, You Want Me to Do What? And here we come to the very end. And here, the last chapter, Joshua, not less than four times, repeated over and over and over again, saying, don't forget. In fact, the very place where Joshua called the entire nation of Israel was not just any old place. It was not just by accident. They couldn't find just a place where they can get everybody together. No, no, no. The Bible makes it very clear that the choice of the place was deliberate. If you look at verse 1 of Joshua 24, then Joshua assembled all of the tribes of Israel in Shechem. You say, what's big about Shechem? Very, very big deal about Shechem. You see, 600 years earlier, it was in Shechem that God made a promise to Abraham, and He said to him, to your descendants, I'm going to give you the land of promise. You say, 600 years? Yes. You see, you forget, but God doesn't. And Abraham responded to the grace of God. He responded to the promise of God. He responded to the graciousness of God by building an altar in Shechem. A few years later, his grandson Jacob came to Shechem because it was such a holy site. And remembered that his grandfather Abraham was promised right there. And he exalted his family, his household, to get rid of all the idols out of their possessions and to worship Jehovah alone. And there too, he placed an altar at Shechem. So 600 years after Abraham, Joshua comes into the same place, this Shechem, and he said, I am going to build an altar for the faithfulness of God, for the graciousness of God, the God who never forgets his promises, the God who always keeps his word no matter what. And there he challenges the people to respond to the blessing of God. You see, he does two things here. He reviews the blessings of God, and then he challenges them to respond to the blessing of God. I'm sure that each one of us have our Shechems. Shechems may not be in your life, might not be a place, but it's a time. Whether it's a place or a time, you have your Shechems and I have mine. These are the places and the times where God met with us in a very special way. There are the places and the times when God blessed us in a unique way. Those are the places and the times where God provided all of our needs. Those are the places and the times where God fulfilled his promises to you. Those are the places and the times where God answered your prayers in abundance. Those are the places and the times where he intervened on your behalf. Those are the places and the times where God showed himself to be faithful despite of our unfaithfulness. These are the Shechems in our lives, are the places and the times where instead of condemning us and we know we deserve condemnation, he gives us more grace. That's the Shechem in our life. And I want to exhort you today, go back to your Shechem. Make a landmark for every one of us needs to go back, not just occasionally, but often to our Shechems. There in Shechem, God reminded Israel over and over and over again of how he took them out of the mud pits of Egypt in the slavery, where they're up to eyeballs in mud making bricks, and the whips of the Egyptian slave masters were on their backs. And there he reminded them of taking him into the wilderness. But there he did not forsake them, supernaturally provided the manna from heaven. And then at night he gave them the pillar of fire, and by daytime he gave them the cloud. And then he led them into victory against the Amalekites and all the other ites and the mosquito bites that were trying to kill them. And there he took them from the wilderness into the promised land. He literally, they crossed the river of impossibilities. And there he destroyed the impenetrable walls of Jericho. And there he kept on blessing them. And he kept on taking them from victory to victory to victory. 17 times, count them, in the book of Joshua chapter 24. 17 times God said, I. He said, I took you, I gave you, I sent you, I brought you, I delivered you. And God can say the same thing to you and to me. You know that surgery that you came through? God was there and he brought you through it. You know that financial blessing that you have received? God gave you that. You know that tight spot in life that threatened to undo you? God is the one who got you out of that. You know those children that God has given you? These children are not ours. They are from God. They're God's gift to us. Well, they will become teenagers, and then you're going to question God's gift. But enjoy them for now. But the things will change. You'll turn around and become your best friends. You see, after reviewing God's blessings, Joshua was now exhorting them to respond. Reviewing the blessing is not enough. You have to respond to the blessings. He is telling them of their responsibility in the light of these blessings. Listen to me very carefully, please. God blessed you for a purpose. God blessed you for a reason. And you must never rest until you find that purpose and that reason and that you respond to it in accordance to the way God guides you. Listen to me, please. Long time ago, and the older I get, the more I am convinced that God is not looking for abilities, He is looking for availabilities. And that's all He's looking for you to do, to make yourself available to Him. How you respond to the grace of God, how do you respond to the blessings of God, it's very important to God. It is not enough for you to review your blessings. It is important to respond to your blessings. It is not enough to say, well, here are all these blessings that God has given me. Thank you, Lord. That is not enough. You must remind yourself of the absolute necessity of responding to these blessings. You must remind yourself of your responsibility toward what God has given you. And God's blessings were given to you so that you might be a witness for Christ. They were given to you so you might be an ambassador for Jesus Christ. God blessed you so that you may reconcile men and women, boys and girls to Christ. You see, when Jesus responded to the call of the Father upon his life, he did something. He had the supernatural power. He could have yelled from heaven, "Believe in me." He could have appeared with power and terrifies us, but he didn't. He left the glories of heaven, became man. And then Jesus tells us in Luke chapter 15 that when the shepherd looked around and he found one out of the 99 sheep was missing, he did something. He didn't sit on his blessed assurance and said, "Oh, the sheep will be back." But he got up and he was searching for that sheep until he found the sheep and put it on his shoulders. When the woman lost the coin, the Bible said in Luke 15 that she did not sit there and said, "Oh, we'll turn up." No, but she went on a search party until she found that coin, and then she rejoiced. And Joshua said to the Israelites, "Now you need to review your blessings, but you also need to respond to God for these blessings." In fact, if you read Joshua 24, it is a magnificent, it's a long chapter, but it is a great chapter. And you're going to notice the following, that as Joshua began to remind people of the blessings, he got some of the response that I get from you here. Tepid response. Kind of, huh? You want me to do what? Yeah, Joshua, yeah, we heard you. Yeah, we'll do something. Okay, Joshua. We'll see how can we respond to the blessings of God. Let me see what I can do for you. You can tell Joshua was exasperated at this insipid response. He really is. I mean, he was getting exasperated at this lukewarm response. So in verse 15, he goes down. It's the first exasperation. He said, "Choose this day whom you shall worship. If you're going to worship idols, go and follow the idols." I mean, those are the words of an exasperated man. And then he says, "But as for me and my household, we're going to worship the Lord alone." You can sense the exasperation. As if to say, don't just worship Jehovah half-hearted. Don't serve him out of feeling of obligation. Don't think you can serve him just to bribe him to get him on your good side. Don't just go through the motions while your heart is focused on materialism and all the junk of this world. Don't do that. Joshua said, "As far as I am concerned, as far as my family is concerned, we are giving ourselves and our all to the one who did all this for us." Regardless of what the poll said, regardless of what others are going to do, regardless of who says what, regardless of what the leading economic indicator may say, regardless of what the pressures that are put upon us, regardless of what others may condemn us or praise us, regardless of what others will do to me, I commit my all to Jehovah. And then Joshua, you can tell that he's still getting that kind of vacant stares, you know? I mean, he still feels that they're saying, yeah, with their mouths, But they're saying no with their eyes. And so he gets so frustrated, he goes to verse 23. He said, okay, if you really mean what you're saying to me, then put away the foreign gods which you are keeping in your homes, the idols that you're worshiping. You see, I might not know your idols. You might not know my idols, but God knows both of our idols. Stop saying, yeah, yeah, someday. Yeah, yeah, one day. Stop doing this. Make commitment now. Make a sacrifice now. Prove your allegiance to Christ now. Take a stand now. Come to a decision now. Make your faith tangible now. Let your walk match your talk now. Not tomorrow. Lest tomorrow you may not be around. You see, we take our very breath for granted. And yet, there are some people who did not wake up this morning. God spared you. You better find out why. You better find out why. You know, I was thinking about this and I was praying and I was really broken before God and I thought about covenants. And you know, covenants or contracts are entered into normally between two equals. That's a normal two business people. Somebody's going to bring in something to the table. Our marriage covenants, our marriage between husband and wife, equals. Covenants always between equals. Whether somebody's bringing sweat equity or financial equity, whatever it is, somebody is bringing something to the table. And as I began to think, has covenants been made with two equals? And I thought about how magnificent God is, the covenant-making, covenant-keeping God, that He is the superior, He is the holy, He is the righteous, He is the rich God, and yet He chooses to enter into a covenant with poor creatures. Not two equals. That is why the Christian faith is unique in all of history. What a privilege. The great God of the universe, the one who said, let there be light, and there was light, says, I want to enter into a covenant with you. Lord, I don't deserve, I'm not worthy. He said, I know that, but I want to enter into a covenant with you. Some of you have never entered into a covenant and received the salvation that only Jesus Christ can give you, the eternal life that only Jesus Christ can give you. You can enter into this covenant today and say, Lord Jesus, come into my life. I've been living without you. Now, save me, now and eternally. But let me speak for a moment for those who have entered into a covenant with God, those who have known the Lord Jesus Christ for some time. You are saying, God, you saved me eternally. Now I want to help see somebody else saved. God, you blessed me. Now I want to be a blessing to others. God, you provided for me. Now I want to provide so that others in Mongolia and in the Middle East and in North Africa and throughout the United States and in this city and in this place may come to know Jesus. Listen to me as I conclude. If there is one thing that honors the covenant-making, covenant-keeping God, is your willingness to trust Him. Is your willingness to trust Him. Say, God, I know you provided for me in the past, but I know you're going to provide for me in the future. Don't allow fear to come into the situation. Trust in His grace. Trust in His provision. Trust in His mercies. Trust in His promises.
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Dan Bremner's Called Your Name, Casting Crowns, God of All My Days, overnights on Vision Christian Radio. Well, it's time right now. We do this at this time every day. A bit of weird news. And in some weird news for today, well, Disneyland has welcomed its billionth, yes, 1 billionth guest, Andres Robles. Andre Robles, we'll call him that. It's much more Aussie. An 11-year-old boy from Arizona who was visiting Disneyland to celebrate his 8th birthday with his parents was selected as the honorary billionth guest to have visited Disneyland. The Robles family participated in an unveiling of a sign updating the population of Disneyland as 1 billion people, with Mickey Mouse, Minnie Mouse, Donald Duck and Daisy Duck joining them for the ceremony. The family also got a VIP guided tour of Disney's first park, Disney World, in Orlando. And if you want to do the maths, it's been 25,919 days since Disneyland opened on July the 17th, 1955. 1 billion guests over 25,919 days makes an average of 38,582 guests per day. Talk about line up for rides. My goodness.

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1: Yes, into the Live Lounge we go for a Tuesday morning, and first up we're going to feature the David Crowder Band. David Crowder from a place called Texarkana in Texas. Can imagine the cowboy hats right now. Great stuff indeed. This is the David Crowder Band. Everything Glorious, the live version of this song in the Live Lounge.

0: goodness, here we are. I can't believe it. Y'all having a pleasant evening thus far? Oh, this is fantastic. Are y'all up for singing a little bit more with us this evening? I think it'll sound better this way.
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for King and Country. God only knows. Now, this song is really a question of, do we really understand everyone fully? Our histories, our family heritages, the struggles, the things that have been done to us that no one knows about, the shame that we may carry. Some of it we've done to ourselves as self-sabotage. Some of it other people have done to us. Others just see a brief moment of time.

0: time of that person. When they cut you off in traffic or say something silly to really upset you, they probably don't even realize they've done it sometimes. The truth is, God is the only one who knows the journey that everyone is on. For most things, God is the only one who really knows what's going on. We've got our shame, our troubles, our prejudices, our judgments. And God knows your heart and my heart. And in turn, the flip is that God also carries this love that's superhuman. It's a Superman kind of love. It's beyond us, and that's why we need him so badly. This song came out on the album Burn the Ships. It to me seemed like just yesterday, but no, hey, that was in 2018. For King and Country, God Only Knows, live version of that song in the Live Lounge overnights on Vision.
1: 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Another way Vision is helping you look to God daily.

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1: Vision is always there for us, and particularly for me, you know, when I need encouragement or when I need to be reminded of the love of Jesus, or just for, you know, I'm feeling a bit flat for the moment and I need some extra strength just to get through the day, I can know I can turn on vision, and the message is always positive and just reminds me to continue to being faithful.
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3: The dream is fading, now I'm staring at the door. 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

0: Adelaide and Life in Me, overnights on Vision Christian Radio, right around Australia and indeed around the world via the World Wide Web. I've had many messages from people who that I know and some that we all know. Brad Huddleston, for instance, messaged me recently saying, G'day, Steve, I'm listening to you while I'm mowing my lawn. Well, good on you for mowing the lawn. G'day, Brad, if you happen to be listening now over there in Washington, D.C. Yeah. Hey, on the way real soon, Focus on the Family, Simple Ways to Show Your Child Love, part one of a two-part message there. Also coming your way, Mandy Warby with Forerunners, going back to the 1800s and talking about George MacDonald and a Bible study this hour in John chapter 10. Right now, though, a quick look around the nation for today's weather, according to the Bureau. 21 and sunny for Sydney, Melbourne showers 17, Brisbane showers 22, Perth mostly sunny 18, Adelaide showers and 15, Hobart showers 16, Canberra mostly sunny 14, and Darwin a sunny day, a top of 31 degrees.
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7: I show love to my girls really every morning. If they don't come over to me to give me a hug, I will always go find them and give them a big daddy hug and a big daddy kiss on the head.
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10: Well, I wonder if you resonate with those comments. 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Welcome to Focus on the Family with Jim Daly. I'm John Fuller, and we're so glad you've joined us today.
11: John, I've always enjoyed being dad for my sons. The biggest joy I ever had was being at home with my boys and playing, wrestling on the carpet or whatever it would have been, and I just felt delighted at that time. And I hope that's your goal as a parent, expressing the ways that you love your kids. There's going to be a question in this show. You can love your kids, but do you like your kids? What a great target to aim at. But life gets busy. You know, it's hard to concentrate on all the balls that you're tossing, all the plates that are spinning, moms and dads. So today we're going to help build into your vocabulary and your actions things you can do as a mom or dad of a daughter or a son, and to concentrate, to have a plan to say, okay, how do my kids leave the household knowing that they were loved and liked.
10: Yeah, and Matt and Lisa Jacobson are our guests today. They're authors, speakers, podcast hosts, and they've written a number of books about marriage and parenting. The basis for our conversation today is a pair of books they've written, 100 Ways to Love Your Daughter, and also 100 Ways to Love Your Son. 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
11: Matt and Lisa, welcome back to Focus on the Family. It's good to have you.
2: Great to be with you again.
8: Yeah, thank you.
11: So nice to see you guys. And, you know, this is something we've covered before, but this content is so rich and so important that parents need to have those updated conversations and tools. But, you know, some people, when I'm thinking about raising a daughter, I haven't had that experience. John, you've had that experience. Mm-hmm. But you guys have four daughters and four sons. So you guys are the experienced parents here at the table. And the ages are 31 to 19, if I have that right.
8: Yep,
11: so you guys, you still have quite a range of children, adult children that you're dealing with all that wonderful experience. Was it your intention, I'll be one of your best friends here at your small group, was it your intention to have that many kids? Or did you just let God, you know, do his thing?
2: You know what? Initially, it wasn't. Initially, we just had the idea that maybe three, and if we're crazy, we'll have four, you know?
11: Yeah.
2: But it was just a process that we went through that we thought, you know what? We're just going to ride this out and see what God gives us. And so that's really what we did.
11: That's crazy. And then, and yeah. I think wonderful, actually, but like a 10-passenger vehicle, what was that vehicle?
2: Well, I promise you, we didn't have the same vehicle from, you know, five-year intervals. We had to switch it up as
11: did
2: a
11: did you ever have to caravan? Like mom's taking the wagon, dad's taking the minivan?
2: Well, we definitely did that, but we wound up with the 15-passenger.
11: I knew that was coming somewhere.
2: And I've got a friend who has a lot of kids. Actually, he's a few years younger than me, but he said, I just can't do that. It's just not cool. And,
11: you could put
2: but
11: flames.
2: He drove one. He got one eventually.
11: You could put flames on the side of it. That really helps the cool
2: factor. Yeah. I never even thought about it.
11: Let me ask you this one. You stress the importance of both quantity and quality time. You know, so many people have said, Dr. Dobson used to say, it's not quality time, it's time. Your kids just need time. So give us that differential between quality time and just time.
2: Well, one of the things I would say about that is one of the most important quality times that you can bring to your family is to guard the time that you and your wife have every week alone. And we made that a priority from the very beginning. And again, you know, kids have the capacity to suck up 100% of all of your time, energy, and ability, and sanity. And so what we said is we're going to carve out time every week that is just us. And sometimes that was with a door closed in the bedroom and nobody's allowed to come in and we're having coffee. Sometimes it's going out for a cup of coffee and just absolutely prioritizing and protecting that time. So, and that's probably not the exact question that you asked, but it's so important for the kids to see dad and mom are loving each other. Dad and mom are prioritizing each other. Dad and mom are enjoying each other.
11: Yeah, that's really important. Lisa, maybe I can look at you for the quality and quantity time for children. I mean, how do you... Did you have to create a schedule with eight kids to say, okay, today is Bob's time, tomorrow is Betty's time?
8: Yes, actually.
11: I
8: didn't communicate that. I didn't want them to feel like they're, in fact, my kids are probably listening right now, but
11: they still don't.
10: How did you know the names of our kids?
11: Wild guess.
8: I still have a mental list of, okay, we haven't seen Cambria lately. Let's have you touch bases with her or any of our kids. We really want to make sure they're always on the rotation. And we talk with each other about, hey, maybe you should grab Dauntless and take him out to lunch. And hey, we just make sure that everybody has time with us. And it can be different kinds of time. Sometimes it's just going out. Sometimes it's doing a job together, working on a project together, lots of different things that we try to do. So, but I think as a mom, I really, really want to communicate that I have time for you and never that you're squeezed into my schedule, even if it's what it looks like on the ground, that they feel like I am here for you.
11: Yeah. In that space, let me ask you this question, because I'm thinking back to all eight kids at home. Did anyone get overlooked? You know, I think if you're looking with emotion and you're saying, you know, so-and-so needs a little time, I think they bombed a test or, you know, whatever. Was there any child that flew under the radar for you guys that you look back and went, that would have been good to spend a little more time with that son?
2: There actually was one of our kids, but it didn't have to do with necessarily just overlooking kid in the course of normal life. It had to do with our daughter who was, she had a hemorrhage in utero and was born, and she's 25 years old today, but that proceeded to turn our lives upside down, and for 2 years we were fighting for her life, and it was just every hospital visit, every doctor visit. It was so intense that it really impacted the child that was closest to her in terms of the time that we had. And we recognized that a little later on, but it absolutely was something that that we had to recognize and try to remedy, because that was a reality. And it was simply because all of our time, energy, and attention was just absorbed with this traumatic circumstance that we had, that lasted for about, well, it's lasting today because she's still in a wheelchair and disabled, but for 2 years, it just completely absorbed.
11: And those are the kinds of things that can happen. I think for Trent and Troy, Trent, you know, he was a bit of a handful in high school, so he got a lot of our attention. Mm-hmm. And Troy kind of flew under that radar. Mm-hmm. And we laugh about it today because Troy got away with a lot more than Trent did. Because, you know, Trent was in neon for us as the firstborn. Uh-huh. So it even happens when you have, you know, physically healthy children. Yep. That had to be dramatic to have a child with special needs. I mean, that does pull a lot of energy from the parents and from the siblings to be able to take care of that.
2: Yeah, it does. And obviously, you know, everybody's life is filled with all sorts of things that you'd never choose for yourself. Yeah. And that certainly was one of them for us. Had a big impact, but that was God's journey and his plan and path for us, and he uses it for his purposes. So we embrace it.
11: You know, we asked that in the setup, this idea of liking your children. And I really like that. Yep. You mentioned it in the two books you did. You're the parent. You're going to love your children. I would hope that you would lay your life down for your children, right? That's what we often think about. But I would do anything for my child. Okay, that's in that love cup.
2: Yep.
11: Then you have, do I like my child? And, you know, sometimes, if we're honest, they probably might be in a developmental stage where there's not a lot to like. They're trying to separate from you. Mm-hmm. Let's just say it's 15.
2: Okay.
11: And, you know, they don't want to wear what you suggest they might wear to be a little more modest or whatever the argument might be. Mm-hmm. They're just in a lot of confrontation. Now, not every child's going to be in that spot, I know. But typically,
2: it's pretty common.
11: You're going to have that. Absolutely. So how do you take that self-evaluation in your dad head or your mom head and go, I love my child. How can I get to a better place in terms of liking them?
2: Yeah. Well, I think one of the things that happens when kids get into those years of, you know, we're moving into our independence and nobody thinks about it concretely, but that's what happens. But it winds up being something that's really personal and that hurtful to a parent is when their children pull away a little bit. One of the things that we tried to do is we just tried to anticipate that is what's going to happen. And of course, we have 8 kids, so we had some practice with the older ones a little bit. I think we got better at it with the younger set. But embracing the reality of this is a part of growing up. It is a part of the development of a young man or a young woman. They are going to go through a process of, I want to become, or I am finding out who I am. I want to become my own person. And it feels so personal, but it's not personal when you stand back and look at the fact that this is a normal part of the process. And if you can get your game face on as a parent before you get there, it's actually really helpful. And then you start recognizing what it is. One of the things that we did is we would tell our kids, hey, you're going to go into this independent phase. It's going to come. And we embrace it. We're excited about your independence.
8: I was just thinking about the part of liking them and just communicating that. And some of the ways we can do that is when, let's say, a child is going through an awkward stage, let's say a teenager, but actually going up to our son. I can remember one time in particular, he was washing the eggs and he was not really happy with himself. It was obvious he's has a very strong personality that kind of grates on people sometimes. And I just told him, you know, I just see how faithful you are and with the little things. And I really like that about you. Mm. And he just, like, you could just see his shoulders got a little broader and he just felt a little better about himself. And it was a very powerful moment. And as a parent, I thought, okay, that, I didn't know how powerful that would be, but I really wanted to intentionally practice that kind of communication with all of my kids.
11: Yeah.
8: And not just saying, I love you, but I really like that about you. I see that in you. And they really need to hear it in those teen years especially.
11: You know, it's interesting you could apply that to marriage. You know, do you love your spouse, yeah. but mm-hmm. do you like your spouse? Mm-hmm. And then how do you recognize those things that your spouse does mm-hmm. that you can say, hey, I really appreciate that. I like what you did there. Yeah.
2: I think we look at all the billions of dollars that are spent in advertising for whatever company. And we go, wow, what a waste of money. And they're going, yeah, we're not wasting our money. We're messaging and we want you to have mm-hmm. our thoughts in your head. And as parents, mm-hmm. it's so important for parents to recognize the power of messaging mm-hmm. with your children, young and teenagers and a little bit older. The things that you speak to them regularly in terms of helping them to think about who I am, defining who you are as a person, because the world is busy messaging to your children. Mm-hmm. And it's really, really important for a parent to recognize what a powerful role you have, what an incredible opportunity you have mm-hmm. to speak into the life on a regular basis of your son or your daughter, who you are, what we like about you, what kind of person you are. Messaging is so, so right. powerful. And the advertisers go, yeah, we're not doing it just one time. Hmm. We're going to do it repeatedly because we want to win this game.
11: Yeah.
2: Same thing with parenting. Just embrace the power of messaging in the lives of your children.
11: That's so good.
10: Yeah.
11: Let's talk about sons for a minute. That's in my space of experience. But why do you encourage parents to let their boys build forts inside the house, which I love. We did that.
8: Do that.
2: Well, it's just easy to be uptight as a parent. And I have many, looking back on my parenting, there were definitely elements of, A, you're too uptight about that, especially with the first set of four as opposed to the second set. But mm-hmm. even with the first set, we had a balcony. We had this log railing that went from, you know, the upper floor down to the living room. And we let the kids, you know, rappel off of that. And down
8: a
2: to
8: a big rope swing that they jimmied up there.
11: A bunch of moms just went, what?
8: I know.
2: So,
8: and I'm not sorry. Yeah. I'm not sorry that we did
11: yeah,
8: that.
11: Yeah, that's good. Yeah, it gave a sense of adventure. Yeah. So I think that's a good idea. Lisa, parenting boys can be challenging, I think, for a lot of moms. Mm-hmm. I think, you know, Jean, if she were sitting here, she'd say, yeah, she was the only girl in the house. She felt a little overwhelmed, especially when the boys were teens and began to do things that were a little more reckless. Mm-hmm. And I can remember they were just learning to ride bicycles, and everybody's going to get mad at me for this, but you know, I think one time I forgot to have them wear helmets and she came out, what are you thinking? Get a helmet. Now they're going all of 1 mile an hour, but it's true. A little safety goes a long way. But it's that kind of thing that, you know, a lot of dads may not think about that, but moms are pretty consistent thinking about safety. Boys think and act very differently. How did those differences play out for your family as mom?
8: Mm-hmm. Yeah, I think our boys needed room and space to grow and make mistakes and fall and get hurt. And I just had to come to terms with that and accept it and even embrace it. And I think the payback was incredible because the boys loved me all the more for it. Like, I think the more I said, you know, go ahead, go do it. Yeah, that should be fine. The more yeses I gave them, the more they were inclined to come to me and talk to me or run things by me. And
11: but the big question then is, you didn't feel that, obviously, in your mental equation, mm-hmm. that if I give this over, mm-hmm. that they will actually appreciate. Mm-hmm. So how did you have to coach yourself? Did you have self-talk going like, no, don't say that. What I want, go ahead, kids, go jump off the rock, fools. But,
8: exactly.
11: You know, how did you get yourself to that regular rhythm of saying, okay, saying yes rather mm-hmm. than no?
8: Well, Matt and I talked a lot about these kinds of things, especially with the boys. And I'd say, you know, what do you think of this? I'm concerned about that. They want to stay overnight outside in the snowstorm. And I was worried sick that they were going to die of the cold. Remember that?
11: And that seems like, rational to
8: he's
11: me.
8: He's like, nah, they'll be fine. He goes, I'll go check on them. It'll make you feel better, but they're going to be fine. And I had to trust Matt in that too, that he cares about his boys. He's not going to let anything crazy happen.
11: Matt, let's turn it to you. Dad's affirming their son. So mom's letting them explore, which is really critical. Mm-hmm. That it, I think in that context, it conveys a sense of trust when you do that to your sons, Lisa. Mm-hmm. I think Jean learned that as well. Matt, what does a father provide when they're affirming their sons?
2: Well, every kid wants to know that he can. He wants to learn that he can climb the mountain. He can do things that maybe looked impossible. And when you believe in the moments that a kid can't believe for themselves or don't necessarily believe for themselves, you provide that positive context for going and doing it. I remember when Revere was on the rock down at the lake, and he just didn't want to jump off, and so I went and shoved him. No, I'm kidding. But no.
11: Yes, good. Yeah. Good
2: so
11: say the kidding part fast.
12: Another parenting technique. No,
2: but I was in the water, and I just said, "You can do this. Mm-hmm. I know you can do it." And he's just like, "Can I? Should I? Can I? Should I?" But he jumped off. So a parent is there to show a kid that they absolutely can conquer, they can triumph. And so I think sometimes as dads, we don't realize, first of all, the many opportunities that we have to speak strength and power into the hearts of our sons. But I also think that we don't recognize the power of our own voice in that affirming, in that, you know, we're so safety oriented sometimes. We're like, oh, be careful, and being, we can be too cautious, I think.
11: That's true. But I think so. I remember we had something here, and still do it from time to time, Adventures in Fatherhood, but it's a rappelling exercise in near Yosemite in California.
2: Oh, that's
11: awesome. And Troy and I took Troy, and we're going off the prowl. Now, never go off the prowl, something called the prowl, but it was a 200-foot rappel.
2: Oh, wow. Oh,
11: you know, and this that's first amazing. Time Troy had been at that height, and he was probably 10.
2: Oh, look at that.
11: So we're going over, we're going over this thing.
2: Wow.
11: And you're supposed to keep your feet out so you don't smash the rock. Of course, he let his feet drop, and he went right into the rock.
12: Oh, no.
11: Not hard, but then he started to cry like, "Dad, I'm so afraid. I don't know what to do." And I'm holding myself in this rappel position going, "Troy, I don't have much more time." I mean, I'm not a small guy, and I've got to go, so you got to get down. And he's crying, and I had to let go. And he comes down just a minute later after sitting there spinning in the wind, crying, and he went down, and he hits the ground, and he goes, "That was so fun. Let's do it again." And I say to him, I say, "You became a man in 200 feet, well, maybe 195, but, you know, bang, he hit the ground, and then he had fun. He did more rappelling. And he didn't look back." But that's an example of what you're driving at, you know, and that's that is an affirmation that you're a young man. I mean, you can do these things. I don't have that experience of the girls. So, John, I'm going to throw the question to you. You can ask it.
10: Yeah, we had two boys to begin with, and that was so easy. You just have to give them room to break things and as you said, have some space. Girls required something else. You know, Matt, you were talking about the messaging. There's so much wrapped up in outward appearance for girls. And I mean, I think that's been the case forever. But with all the messaging from advertising and social media, how did you two handle giving your girls a sense of emotional and inner and then exterior beauty and loveliness, the good stuff?
12: Mm-hmm. That is such a good and huge question. I kind of hoped that because we raised our daughters in a loving homeschooling family that they would just never struggle with that. I really did. I thought, I don't want them to struggle the way I struggled. And but it turns out it's really hard.
10: You couldn't prevent that.
12: No, I couldn't prevent that. And especially with social media, I really saw the damage that the harm from Instagram and some of those other sites that inform our girls what they're supposed to look like. And so I felt like we had to do just double time to try to encourage them. You're beautiful just the way you are. I love these things about you. And we want our daughters to feel lovely, but we want it to be also not skin deep. Like, we don't want it to be all of that. We want them to feel good about who they are as people.
11: Right.
12: And that took a ton of messaging specifically and spending time with them and pointing out what's lovely about them.
11: Matt, let me ask you this last question. And we're going to come back next time if you'll stick with us and we'll cover more. But I can remember Jean, she can actually remember a time period where her dad stopped hugging her and her two sisters. And she probably rightfully deduced that her mom and dad had a talk. And maybe mom said, "You know what? The girls are now 11, 12, probably be good for you to stop hugging them," which again is a generational thing too. And it can come out of fear, mom's fear. Maybe something happened to her as a daughter. We get all that. But speak to that need to keep hugging your daughter for her lifetime.
2: Well, I would say yes, with a very important caveat. So in the process of my daughters getting to that young womanhood age, I can remember one time one of my daughters, and I don't remember how old she was, but she was a teenager. And I mean, I like jabbing my kids in the ribs, you know, yeah. I just do. And she was doing the dishes, and I went up behind her and went in her ribs. Okay.
11: Fine china.
2: I'm coming to the hugging part, but the thing is that it really made her mad. And she said, "Dad, I am a young woman."
11: Oh,
2: and
11: okay.
2: I was, you know, in
11: yeah,
2: terms
11: that's respect
2: of
11: respect.
2: Yeah, I had to make that transition in my mind. So relative to hugging, yes, hugging is super important. Physical touch is super important. However, in those intervening years where the independence is blossoming and blooming, they might have a season where they don't want hugs. Mm-hmm. And every child is different. I'm happy to say that all of our kids hug us now, you know?
11: Yeah.
2: And of course we hug. In fact, we hug so much that when spouses marry into our family that are not used to hugging, which we have a couple.
12: Yes.
2: That's kind of funny.
12: Whoa.
2: But it's good. It's good. It's positive. They're,
11: no, but I appreciate that. I think, you know, we always try to say appropriate hugging.
2: Yeah.
11: And it's unfortunate that we have to say that now.
2: Yeah.
11: But it is true. You know, you want to be respectful. And but it's important, I would say, for Jean, it was just that affection.
2: Mm-hmm. Yeah.
11: That you notice me, that you care for
2: absolutely.
11: Me.
2: Absolutely.
11: That's what you want to communicate, yeah. whether that's a...
2: But the way I like to say it is, it's really important to communicate love and respect in a manner that's meaningful to the other person relative to the stage that they're in. And so, you know, so if a parent is pulling back, "I'm not hugging you anymore," that's a problem. But if a child is saying, "I'm now a young woman and she's not embracing those kid hugs totally. Anymore in the same way." But if you don't grasp at it, you'll find in later years, she'll want to hug her dad. Mm.
11: There you go. Matt and Lisa, what a great reminder that the simple things are so important. Even though as parents, we sometimes are moving so fast, we forget the simple things. Like I said, let's come back next time. Thanks for being with us today. And we'll pick up the conversation and keep going. Can we do that?
2: Always great to be
12: Absolutely.
2: With you.
12: Absolutely. Thank you.
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0: Natalie Lane, The Long Way, Hillsong Worship, King of Kings, and kicking off three in a row, Olivia Lane, and Songs About Jesus. 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
3: Who was George MacDonald? Most of us have heard of C.S. Lewis, the amazing author, Christian apologist and writer of the world-famous Narnia Chronicles, as well as the Screwtape Letters and that incredible book, Mere Christianity. He used to be an atheist, and we love hearing about his story and we marvel at his literary works. And it always interested me that C.S. Lewis was a good friend of J.R.R. Tolkien. What I didn't know was that C.S. Lewis was actually greatly influenced by a man, a clergyman actually, named George MacDonald, and yes, he was Scottish. I mean, how could he not be with a name like MacDonald? Now, George MacDonald loved to preach and teach and serve God, but he was actually an author, and he wrote novels in a bid to support himself. And in that regard, he was very much like the Apostle Paul. Paul was a tent maker, and he plied his trade to fund himself and his ministry, and George wrote stories to do the same thing. And guess what genre George chose to write in? You got it. Fantasy. In fact, it was a book called Fantasties that C.S. Lewis happened upon at a train station bookstall. And he said he began to read it and a few hours later,

0: How incredible is that? He wrote a book called Sir Gibby. George also wrote a book called Sir Gibby, and Elizabeth Yates read that one and said, "It moved me the way books did when I was a child. The great gates of literature began to open, and first encounters with noble thoughts and utterances were unspeakably thrilling. Bible teaching, the exposition of sound doctrine and theology, is extremely important for the growth and maturity of the believer. There is no question about that. But stories, well-written stories that reflect the gospel account, that allegorize the truths of the Bible, so long as they're faithful to the Bible, can be incredibly influential in the lives of those who would never pick up a Bible or a book on theology." And I bet George MacDonald had no idea that his stories would influence so many people to pursue the Christian faith, and who would, in turn, influence so many others throughout their own lives. Church history is a part of the history of the Christian community, and much of it we can be pleased with. Some of it is a blight, but all of it is for our learning.
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these arms. The song straight out of Psalm 23, Leanna Crawford, Still Waters, and Matt Maher, Your Love Defends Me, overnights on Vision Christian Radio. Heading to God's Word this morning, John 10 verse 14 says, I am the good shepherd, I know my sheep, and my sheep know me. In youth ministry, one tries to communicate the message of Jesus to kids in practical, meaningful ways, and sometimes examples from pop culture can work pretty well. But of course, pop culture changes quickly. For example, if you use the phrase, where everybody knows your name. You may be familiar with the 1980s and 90s, and you'll think of the TV show Cheers if you're from that generation. But barely any kids now would have seen or heard of that show. And today's verse reminds us of that phrase from Cheers, where everybody knows your name. You know what? We all like to be known, whether we like to admit it or not. It can be heartwarming to walk into a room of people who know and appreciate us. It's a setting without barriers and preconceived notions where people can be themselves and build one another up in love. It's a place of community. Our good shepherd Jesus knows us, his sheep, and is willing to lay down his life for us. This is an incredible revelation in our journey of discipleship. We are not following someone who doesn't know us. Our shepherd knows everything about us and loves us, all of us, the same anyway, regardless of what we are like. Our faults don't drive him away, and we all have faults. Our successes don't make him love us any more than he already does as well. And above all, our shepherd shows his love by laying down his very life for us. There's no place we can go and be known and loved as well as we are in the flock of Jesus. Let's pray. Well, Lord, thank you for knowing us and for laying down your life for us, for being our good shepherd and making us your sheep. In Jesus' name, amen.

0: on Vision. Madison Watkins, God, you are great to have your company this morning overnight. So on Vision, Steve Mack with you for a Tuesday morning, a little after 3 a.m. Eastern, a bit after 1 a.m. in the West. Dr. Chuck Missler, 6640, in just a few moments and heading into chapter 3 of Zechariah. A little later in the hour, the word for today, and also a little wander down memory lane. It is the 28th day of July. There you go. Let's check in on the weather for today. According to the Bureau, Sydney expecting a sunny day, 21 degrees. Melbourne, some showers and 17. Brisbane, 22 and showers. Perth, mostly sunny, 18. Adelaide and Hobart, both expecting showers, tops in the mid-teens. Canberra, mostly sunny day for Canberra, 14. And Darwin, sunny and a top of 31 degrees.
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10: 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Today's Bible teacher is Chuck Missler, connecting the Bible to your life and the world around you. In today's study, Chuck begins his teaching on the book of Zechariah, chapter 3.
9: Well, we are in the book of Zechariah of the Old Testament, one of the 12, as they're sometimes called, or some people call them the minor prophets. An unfortunate label, major and minor, used in that sense simply means large or small books. The major prophets being the four majors, Isaiah, Jeremiah, Ezekiel, and Daniel. And the 12 other ones being smaller in physical size, so they're called by librarians minor, but they're not minor at all. In fact, as we're going to increasingly discover, Zechariah is second only to Isaiah as the most messianic of the prophets in the Old Testament. And we're going to discover some surprising things about it. I apologize those might be joining tonight for the first time, but we've done such a background in the first couple of sessions that I don't want to go through all that again, other than to point out the first half a dozen chapters of Zechariah are focused on a series of visions that all occurred in one night. From the fact that they all occurred in one night and from the Hebrew grammar, there is a wild consecutive that connects them, which implies they are, yes, they're a series of eight, or some scholars would divide it into 10 parts, but whether it's 8 or 10, that's splitting hairs. The point is the series of visions are connected. And many commentators that get into this, I think, stumble by not recognizing that there is a thread among them. It's not, you know, 8 or 10 scattered little, strange little enigmatic episodes. They do make sense individually, but they make even more sense as you put them together to see what God is saying through Zechariah. This was written, call it 5 centuries before, about 520 BC, roughly 5 centuries before Christ. So, interesting passage. And it essentially bridges the history of Israel from that day when it just came back from Babylon. They'd been in captivity in Babylon for 70 years. They were released after the Persians conquered Babylon, released. They went home. And they were they're struggling to rebuild their temple under the days of Ezra when this is written, and then they were subsequently under Nehemiah shortly thereafter will get the authority to actually rebuild the city, and that leads to the Hasmonean period, which of course all of it leads to the Roman period and the time of Christ. But from the Hebrew perspective, from the perspective of Israel, Zechariah's early chapters are dated in Gentile terms. Generally, these books are dated in terms of such and such a king of Judah or whatever, dated in Hebrew terms. But we're in a period in the Bible called the times of the Gentiles. They started with Nebuchadnezzar, and they don't finish until the Antichrist is taken care of by the second coming of Jesus Christ. So we're in a period of time that the Scripture calls the times of the Gentiles, the times of Gentile dominion. The book of Daniel deals a great deal with that, especially in Daniel 2 and 7, 8. So we're in that period of time, not only in terms of the time period, but even in the language, in the sense that Zechariah even is dated, as I say, against that frame of reference. So we're going to discover that Zechariah's visions cover the period from this rebuilding of the temple all the way to the second coming of Christ, when Israel will be restored and so forth. And the sweep of this is staggering. And we need to keep that in mind, because each of the prophecies you may see might have some local historical fulfillment, but it's trivial compared to what's really at issue here, and that's the whole sweep. And you need to get a sense of that and check it out for yourself. Now, in this coming vision, in chapter 3, we're going to encounter Joshua. Don't confuse this with the Joshua that took the leadership after Moses died to lead Israel into Canaan in the exploits, of course, of the book of Joshua and following. Joshua there was one of the two spies that reconnoitered the land 40 years earlier, the only two of the 12 that gave a favorable report. They were the only two of the entire generation that didn't die before the end of the land, as God committed. So a very interesting guy, but don't confuse him with this Joshua. This Joshua is obviously living roughly 5th century B.C. He's the one that's serving as high priest of Israel at this time. Now we're going to encounter Joshua in this vision. This isn't happening in a sense of the time. It's a vision that Zechariah sees, but Joshua is a participant. He's in this vision. And to understand this vision, let me highlight a few things. Now see, you understand the Joshua the historical Joshua there in Zechariah's time had served as high priest for about 16 years. He was the high priest when they returned from Babylon. They came to start rebuilding the temple. He was the high priest from that time. For 16 years, he served as the high priest. And you can find this in Ezra 4. You'll also find Haggai and other references to him. We'll encounter him again in the 6th chapter of Zechariah. But you're going to find Joshua in this vision, not in a sense of the literal Joshua of that time, but as a figure of something else. And as we try to understand what is Joshua in the vision supposed to be, he's a high priest, and some interesting things are going to happen. Remember what his name is. If it was Hellenized, it would be Jesus. Yehoshua is Yahweh saves, or Jehovah saves, is what the word means. You may recall that was exactly what Mary was told, that her child was to be named Jesus, because it was Hellenized. For he will what? Save his people from his sins. So it's Yahweh saves is what the name means. That's what the name Yehoshua means. Yeshua is another variant of it, or Jesus in the Hellenized version of it. Same name. So we have one of the reasons the book of Joshua back in the Old Testament, in the time before the Judges, is so interesting to us is to realize there's a book in the Bible which is named, in effect, after Jesus himself. Now it's a historical Joshua, but we discover as we study the book of Joshua, it turns out to be a model of something yet future. Yes, there was a Joshua that took the leadership of Moses, and yes, he led the children to the promised land. But the more you study the book of Joshua, the book in the Old Testament, the more it'll blow your mind because you discover it's a model of the book of Revelation, where another Yehoshua leads his people to dispossess the usurpers of the land. In Joshua is Israel in the land of Canaan. In Revelation, it's the whole people of God just taking the usurper off the planet Earth. The decimal point's been moved over, in a sense. So we study the book of Joshua in the Old Testament that way, conscious of the fact that nothing in the Scripture is by accident. The great discovery you have before you, if you haven't made it, is that every detail is there by design. That all of these books, all 66 of them, although penned by 40 different guys, are an integrated package. Every number, every place, every detail is there by supernatural engineering, in spite of the fact it was assembled over thousands of years. So as you realize that, it'll suddenly lift the fog on so many passages that don't seem to make any sense. And by the way, a little trick, or not a trick, that's the wrong term, a key or an opportunity. When you encounter a passage that doesn't seem to make any sense at all, first thing you should do is, of course, pray about it, because Jesus has committed the Holy Spirit to teach you most things? No, all things, right on. And one way you can test that, when you find some ordinance in the Old Testament or some strange practice that seems to be described, try putting Jesus Christ right in the middle of that and see what happens. And you'll be amazed what happens. Jesus said, "The volume of the book is written of me." That's quite a statement for our Lord to make. The volume of the book. What book? Really, these 66 books. Challenge that. Try it. It's amazing. So as we get into this Joshua the high priest, we have again, we have a Yehoshua in the role of what? High priest. And so some interesting things are going to be going on. Now, one of the key issues that you and I are going to hit head on tonight is this question. How can an infinitely holy God, whatever that means, how can an infinitely holy God accomplish such grand plans with a sinful and besmirched people? The focus of the passage, of course, is Israel. Let's not lose sight of that. And yet, I think we'll discover there's some lessons for you and I. Because we should not forget that you and I are grafted in. We are grafted in the vine, if you will. I remember Pat Boone once at his homemade remark, he couldn't understand it once he accepted Christ, why he suddenly felt so Jewish. And yet as he studied the scripture, he discovered he was. He was, by adoption. We were once involved in some entertainment thing that was very dependent upon Jewish humor. And during the intermission, some people in front of us sitting before Nan and I, we had two young blonde-haired boys there with us watching Fiddler on the Roof. It happened to be on the play, though. And some people in front of us turned during the intermission and says, "How can you relate to this? My husband and I were raised in an Orthodox Jewish home. And we have trouble following some of the innuendos and humor in this musical. How can you guys relate to this? You're not Jewish, are you?" And somehow the Lord gave it to me. He says, "No, but I says the God we worship is." And that started a whole conversation. We had a wonderful time. But in any case, so let's approach this interesting vision. You know, it fascinates me that people view the book of Zechariah in the Old Testament as one of the most difficult books in the Old Testament. And I don't know that that's true. It certainly has some enigmatic aspects. But let's approach it, petitioning the Holy Spirit to illuminate it to our understanding. Because it's there for our learning. Paul told us that in Romans 15:4. Whatsoever things, including the book of Zechariah, whatsoever things are written aforetime were written for our learning. So let's see what he has for us here. Now I'm going to suggest that this vision, I'll give you a glimpse ahead, is going to deal with the transformation of the nation from its self-righteousness to the righteousness of God. And I'm going to say further that the prophetic aspects of this vision were not fulfilled alone in his day. The scope of this vision, you'll discover if you pay attention, is at the end. The nation Israel has a destiny that is breathtaking. And I don't mean in the sense of the local immediate relief of their suffering right now, either then in Zechariah's day or what they're going through right now. Rather, its climax is yet forthcoming, and one of the purposes God has in Zechariah is to hold that in front of him. Now, we're going to discover four major sections in this chapter, and each one is going to portray, at least idiomatically, our Lord Jesus Christ, our Yehoshua, as our high priest. Who's our high priest? Jesus Christ, indeed. But he's going to intervene for us. And that's the first two verses are going to deal with his intervening for us as a high priest. Let's jump into Zechariah chapter 3, verse 1. And Zechariah, he says, his first word is and. Now you say, oh, come on, Chuck, you're going to do that to me. No, I just want to point out that these visions are connected by a wow consecutive. It's a Hebrew technique that they're part of a chain. This doesn't stand on its own. It's part of what went on before. The chapter divisions were added in the 13th, 14th century. They're man's divisions for convenience. And one of the things you want to do as you learn your Bible is don't take the chapter or verse divisions too seriously. Some of them are in very awkward places. So the and there is an important word because it should alert you to the fact that this somehow connects to what happened we talked about last time. We talked about the rider on the red horse and the myrtle trees, which was none other than the Lord getting his reconnoitering. And it gets on to that. And then we had the four horns and the four craftsmen. We talked about that last time. This is connected to that. The four horns being the nations that had scattered Israel, but God has his agencies to put them down. Now we have this interesting thing in chapter 3. Zechariah says, and he showed me Joshua, the high priest, standing before the angel of the Lord. And there's another character in the plot here. And Satan, standing at his right hand to help him, right? No, right, okay, to resist him. And he showed me Joshua the high priest standing before the angel of the Lord and Satan standing at his right hand to resist him. Now, this, as I said, Yehoshua means Yahweh saves or Jehovah saves. And of course, we're reminded in Matthew chapter 1, verse 21, Jesus says, he shall save his people from their sins. That's why he's named Jesus. And of course, I'm going to suggest to you, we're going to discover that Joshua here, standing as a high priest, is ministering in the sense he's standing in the place of his people. We're going to discover, we're going to talk about his sin a little bit in a few verses. It's not his personal sin that's at issue. Many commentators somehow get hung up with some of his frailties. The passage is silent about Joshua's personal sin here. I'm not saying he's sinless, but that's not the issue. He is there as high priest. What does the high priest do? Stand in the place of the people that he represents. And here, of course, he's representing the nation Israel. And I think we're going to discover by the sweep of this, it's not an extension to sort of visualize him standing for God's people. And guess how many of you are God's people? Can I see a show of hands? Well, that's pretty good. That's a pretty good percentage. That's great. Okay, good. And he says he saw Satan. He saw Satan is not some kind of idealized concept of evil. He's not some kind of force, the dark side or something. He is a person. He is a created being. He is real. To use a perhaps a clumsy rhetoric here, he rattles when you shake him. I mean, he's there. He's tangible. Very powerful. And he does not have your best interests at heart. I thought I'd add that, just so there's no confusion. Now, he's on the attack. What's his basis for the attack? Anytime. Do you feel oppressed by Satan? What's his access to you? One way only. Sin. Sin. He can get at you because, you and me, because of our sin. That's his avenue. That's his opportunity. Now it says here that Satan was there to resist him. There's a paronomasia here, a play on words, because what it really says, he is there to satanize him. That's a little clumsy, but the same Hebrew root of resisting him is the same word from which the word Satan comes, to accuse or resist or oppose, in a sense. See, it's because of our sin. That's why we need an advocate. Because he's attacking us because of our sin, we need an advocate to protect us. He's, the, so to speak, the prosecutor. We need a defense counsel, to use our vernacular. And we need to remember that one of his titles, it's mentioned in Revelation chapter 12, verse 10. We have a lot of ground to cover, so I won't try to track each one of these down. We'll track down a few. As Revelation 12 deals with Satan's attack on the woman, which I believe there is Israel. That's a whole other thing, but he is the accuser of the brethren. He's the accuser of the brethren. That's one of his labels in the scripture. And let me say something candidly as a parenthetical note, but I think it's important. The landscape is littered with groups that publish newsletters, that write books, that give speeches attacking other Christians. Now, that doesn't mean that every Christian out there is needs to be free of some accountability for doctrine, but publishing these things publicly is not the scriptural approach. And there are people that are chasing controversy for controversy's sake. But as I watch them on talk shows, as I watch them in their publications, I notice that they spend their energies doing what? Accusing the brethren. Now, if they have a complaint or a problem, you go to the brother privately. And if for some reason that isn't effectual, you take him to his fellowship. You don't give the opportunity for the enemies of God to blaspheme by putting it in the public press. And we've been under attack by some apparent Christian ministries. We've been attacked by writers of books that call them conservative Christians that turn out to be on the editorial board of agnostic magazines that have employed lies and deceit and maliciousness in slandering and libeling the brethren. And I'm not referring to ourselves alone, although we were involved. The leadership, all kinds, that some of the people that are the most impeccably presentable in the Christian body, I'll use Chuck Smith as my best example, are attacked as being anti-Semitic and somehow a megaphone of the racist and extreme. All this nonsense, lies, deceit, and fraud, and what, you make your list. To describe them properly, I have to go to my, I went to my archives to get Black's Law Dictionary. But let's move on. Accusing the brethren. That tells me where that doctrine has its origination. Now, admittedly, some of these may be good Christians, sincere, but just, unfortunately, lost sight of what they started out to do. But let's be sensitive. If you're looking for the enemies of the gospel, don't overlook our pulpits. And that's in a generic sense. Now, we know who the accuser is. Who's our advocate? Who's our defense counsel? Jesus. And let me tell you something. When the trial comes, we got it wired. Because our defense counsel also happens to be the judge. The fix is in, gang. All right? But how can that be? How can that be? The fix is in, yes. We got it wired. Not because we're going to be let off the hook. It's because our defense counsel and the judge have paid the fine. And we have no concept of what that fine cost him. But let's keep moving. Get down to verse 2. We're making great progress. And the Lord said unto Satan, the Lord rebuke thee, O Satan. Even the Lord that hath chosen Jerusalem rebuke thee. Is not this a brand plucked out of the fire? Now, this little chapter is only 10 verses, but it's interesting. It is rich with allusions. And you have the same problem with Zechariah that you have with the book of Revelation. The book of Revelation is cryptic or enigmatic to most of us because it indulges in allusions from the scripture that the writer assumes you know. The book of Revelation, for example, is 404 verses that happen to include 800 allusions from the Old Testament. So no wonder it's a little puzzling to us because most of us haven't done our homework. Zechariah is similar. Here we have a handful of things here in verse 2. The Lord said unto Satan, the Lord. Gee, there's two Lords here, aren't there? You want evidence of the Trinity? Here's two of them. Evidence of the Trinity in the Old Testament? Here's a couple of them. The Lord said unto Satan, the Lord rebuke thee, O Satan. Even the Lord that hath done what? Chosen Jerusalem. Chosen Jerusalem. We're fond of quoting a scripture that the gifts and calling of God are without repentance. That's out of Romans. How many have heard that phrase? Gifts and calling of God are not repentance. And we use that for lots of New Testament kinds of things. But that's not what the verse points to. The gifts of calling of God are without repentance refers, and we'll look at it later in this chapter, refers to Israel. Not spiritual gifts, although I think, don't misunderstand me, it does apply to spiritual gifts for you and I. I'm not going to get into that one right now. But the point of what that's directly, denotatively focusing on is Israel. And here, the Lord says to Satan, the Lord rebuke thee, Satan, even the Lord that hath chosen Jerusalem. See, what's the basis of Satan's rebuke? That Joshua is innocent? He's attacking because of sin. He's being rebuked not because he's going to deal with how it got taken care of, but he rebuked Satan. Why? Because this guy, just Joshua, whatever he represents, is chosen. God doesn't unchoose what he's chosen. Praise God. Praise God. And I'm glad for that. I love the way, I think it was Wilbur Smith that made the remark, I'm glad he chose me before the foundation of the world, because if he saw me now, he might change his mind. And of course, he's kidding, but... And he talks about this brand plucked fire. Well, the first point, by the way, we have two persons of the Trinity in this verse. Do you know the same thing occurs in Psalm 110? The Lord said to my Lord. You know, you have the... Now you say, gee, that's a little confusing. No kidding. It is so confusing, Jesus used it to confuse the Pharisees. And I love this. Let's just take the moment to poke at this a little bit. Turn to Matthew 22. I want you to see our advocate in action. You know, if you're hiring an attorney, it's fun to go to a courtroom and see how does he operate under pressure, you know? What kind of a guy have we got on our side here? How does he operate? Well, he's fun. He is really fun. Matthew chapter 22, and we'll pick it up about verse 41. And you'll find this in Mark 12 and Luke 20 also, but I'll just take the Matthew account. Verse 41, while the Pharisees were gathered together, Jesus asked them, saying, what think ye of Christ? Whose son is he? He's giving them a little exam. What think you of Christ, the anointed one, the Messiah, in other words? Whose son is he? They said unto him, the son of David. I remember once when I was on a platform with Gershon Solomon, the head of the Temple Mount Faithful. He's this guy that's always in the news with the Temple Mount thing, and he's a neat guy, fun guy. We're on the platform together in Jerusalem. And he was speaking to our group, and he was startled. I was leading the thing, and he startled that we look at Jesus, you know, as the son of David. He was excited about that. He didn't realize that we worship the son of David. He didn't. And I said, well, you know, interesting, Gershon, that we have more in common than you probably have any idea. In fact, when the Messiah comes, we're going to ask him, is it his first or second visit? You see? And he laughed because it's an old jack. He had never heard that before. Kind of fun. But anyway, he's the son of David. Verse 43. And Jesus said unto them, how then doth David in the Spirit call him Lord? See, how can he call him Lord if he's the son of David? See, how can he call him Lord, saying, quote, the Lord said unto my Lord, sit thou at my right hand till I make thine enemies thy footstool. If David then call him Lord, how can he be his son? You see, Jesus is asking the Pharisees this question. Now, I love verse 46. I love verse 46. And no man was able to answer him a word. And here's the part I like. Neither dared any man from that day forth ask him any more questions. But he's quoting Psalm 110. And it's the same issue in that psalm. And you'll find it all through the Old Testament. You'll find the Trinity in the Old Testament many, many ways. In this case, we have two of the three persons manifest there. So much for that. Let's keep moving. Now, the other phrase is, the Lord rebuke you.
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2: Consider Ephesians 2 and verse 10. He has created us anew in Christ Jesus to do the good things he planned for us. A farmer once caught a young eagle in the forest and brought it home, and he raised it among his chickens and turkeys. 5 years later, a naturalist came to visit him and saw the bird. "That's an eagle, not a chicken," he said. "Yes," said the farmer, "but I've raised it to be a chicken." The naturalist said, "It has a wingspan of 15 feet. It's an eagle." The farmer said, "But it'll never fly." The naturalist disagreed, and they decided to put the argument to the test. First, the naturalist picked up the eagle and said, "Thou art an eagle. Thou doth belong in the sky and not to this earth. Stretch forth thy wings and fly." The eagle saw the chickens and jumped down. The next day, the naturalist took the eagle to the top of the house and did the same thing, let the eagle go. Again, it spotted the chickens below and fluttered down to join them in feeding. "One more try," said the naturalist. He took the eagle up a mountain. The trembling bird looked around, and then the naturalist made it look into the sun. As he spoke its true identity once more, suddenly the eagle stretched out its wings, gave a mighty screech, and flew away, never to return. You must know who God created and called you to be, and it takes place in the right environment, the right company, and with the right input, God's input. Remember, he has created us anew in Jesus Christ to do the good things he has planned for us. You must know who you are. That's Vision's Word for Today.
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1: Yes, we're loved because he is good, not because of anything we have done, but because of what he has done for us. Matthew West there and good, and Jordan Feliz with Changed Overnights on Vision Christian Radio. Well, it's time right now to take a little wander down memory lane. Wandered our memory lane today, 28th day of July, a Tuesday, and Earl Tupper, born in Berlin, New Hampshire, 1907. He died age 76 back in 1983, a US businessman and Tupperware founder. The first Australian Tupperware party was in 1961, and the company ended its operations in Australia in 2024. So Garfield Sobers, born in Bridgeton, Barbados. He's 90 today. West Indies cricketer, better known as Gary Sobers. He is regarded as one of the world's great all-round players. In his test career, he scored 8,032 runs, and in 1968, he scored 36 runs in one over against Malcolm Nash in England. There you go. So it's good to score high against England. Lieutenant General Peter Cosgrove, having a birthday today. He's 79, Australian Army officer and Governor General of Australia from 2014 to 2019. The son of an Army officer, he commanded the peacekeeping force in Timor, International Forces for East Timor. Named Australian of the Year in 2001, he retired in July of 2005. Happy birthday to you, sir. Another birthday today of note, Nellie Korda, born in Bradenton, Florida, 28 today, US golfer. She plays on the LPGA Tour and is a four-time major winner. In total, she has won 24 professional titles and has spent over 100 weeks as number one in the Women's World Golf Rankings. She is the daughter of retired Czech professional tennis players Peter Korda and his wife Regina. There you go. A couple of events today. The hamburger was created by Lois Lessing in New Haven, Connecticut in 1900. Others

and sister was invented at the Louisiana Purchase Exposition in 1904. Another claims it was created by Charlie Nagreen in 1889, whenever it was invented. Thank you, poor Jammy. And one other event today of note. Postcodes came into effect in Great Britain in 1959. A few events and birthdays today, 28th day of July, 2026.

0: With the Kingdom Rescue Me overnight on Vision. Steve Mack with you for a Tuesday morning, a bit after 4 a.m. Eastern, a little after 3:30 a.m. Central. And on the way in a few moments, Bernie Dimas and A Different Perspective, and the message entitled Never Turned Away. Also this hour, a little bit of weird news for you. And today with Jeff Fiennes, The Gospel in Life, That's Just Wrong is the title of the message, and a Bible study in John chapter 10 later in the hour. All that and more on the way, but right now the weather for your Tuesday ahead, according to the Bureau of Meteorology. A sunny day for Sydney, 21 degrees. Melbourne, some showers and 17. Brisbane, 22 and showers. Perth, mostly sunny, 18. Adelaide, showers and 15. The same for Hobart. Canberra, mostly sunny and 14 degrees. And Darwin, a sunny day, a top of 31 degrees.
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6: It's easy to imagine that God will do a miracle for other people, but never, ever for me. Sure, I believe that God can do miracles, just not for me. I mean, if I believe in a miracle and he doesn't show up, I'm going to look like a fool. I'm Bernie Diamond, and welcome again to the program as we take a look at God's attitude towards miracles from a different perspective. How often in life do we think to ourselves, "I just need a miracle. Nothing but a miracle is going to get this done." And you know the struggle with that? We just don't know when or even if a miracle is ever going to happen. Is God going to step in this time? Or not? I mean, if I believe God for a miracle and it doesn't happen, I'm going to look like an idiot. And you know something? So often, that's exactly what stops us from believing in Him for a miracle. What will other people say? What if I believe God for this or for that, and I tell someone else, and then God doesn't come through, and then I look stupid? Well, maybe it'd be safer not to believe in God for that breakthrough. Maybe I should just shut up and stay in my little box and put up with the misery that's going on in my life and let other people ask Jesus for stuff. Do you see the mentality? Do you see how pride can stop us from asking and receiving? Jesus once said to his disciples, "The reason you haven't received anything is because you haven't asked me for anything yet." But, well, anyone who's ever dared in their heart to believe God for a miracle will know that feeling, that niggling sense of, what will other people think? This is real life. I don't want to dress up the idea of miracles. There are two equal and opposite mistakes in talking and thinking about miracles. The first one is to under-spiritualize. We can think and act and behave and believe as though miracles never happen. I have to tell you something. If miracles never happen, I wouldn't be sitting here with you right now. I just wouldn't. I wouldn't even be on air on this station. I would have gone broke ages ago. The other end of the spectrum is to over-spiritualize. this kind of drifting on cloud nine kind of spirituality, as if nothing ever goes wrong in life if you believe in Jesus. What a load of rubbish. Of course things go wrong. Of course we make mistakes. Of course people get cancer. Of course children die. But somewhere in the middle of all that, the notion that I might be embarrassed if I believe in God for a miracle and he doesn't show up, well, that sort of thing niggles away at our minds, doesn't it? I want to introduce you today to a couple of men, men at the bottom of the social ladder who put everything on the line, and a third man right at the top of the social ladder who did the same. The first of these two men are blind beggars. They heard that Jesus was in town. Here's what happened. You can read about it in Matthew chapter 20. As they were leaving Jericho, a large crowd followed Jesus. There were two blind men sitting by the roadside. When they heard that Jesus was passing by, they shouted, "Lord, Lord, have mercy on us, Son of David." The crowd sternly ordered them to be quiet, but they shouted even more loudly, "Have mercy on us, Lord, Son of David." Jesus stood still and called to them, saying, "What do you want me to do?" And they said to him, "Lord, let our eyes be opened." Moved with compassion, Jesus touched their eyes. Immediately, they regained their sight and followed him. See, these were two blind, beggarly outcasts. There was no social security safety net in those days, no check coming in the mail every 2 weeks. They were blind, they couldn't work, therefore they were poor, therefore they were ostracized, therefore they weren't part of the crowd following Jesus, they were sitting on the side of the road. And these crowds were milling around Jesus. They were normal people, they were the beautiful people. They were the people who had a right to be there. It would have been so easy for these blind beggars just to say to one another, "Hey Fred, Jesus is here." "Yeah, I know, Dave, but look at us. Do you really, really think he'd ever do one of those miracles for the likes of you and me?" Nah, you're right. It's a complete waste of time, isn't it? Can you imagine? Can you imagine if they'd had that attitude? They'd have died blind. What a complete and utter tragedy that would have been. What? There aren't any words to describe it. "I'm not good enough. Let's not go." They would have missed out, wouldn't they? You get it? And look at what they did. They shouted out in public. The crowds told them to shush. But they went public anyway. They went against public opinion. They went against conventional wisdom. Conventional wisdom was, Jesus won't do a miracle for you because you're not one of the beautiful people, right? And yet, they got their miracle. But, I hear you say, but they were outcasts. When it comes to reputation, they had nothing to lose. Well, maybe you're right. Perhaps they had nothing to lose. They were, after all, at the bottom of the social register. So now let's look at a man at the complete opposite end of the social scale, a man by the name of Jairus. When Jesus had crossed again in the boat to the other side, a great crowd gathered around him, and he was by the sea. Then one of the leaders of the synagogue, a man named Jairus, came, and when he saw Jesus, he fell at his feet and begged him repeatedly, "My little daughter is at the point of death. Come and lay your hands on her so that she may be made well and live." This was the leader of the synagogue. This Jairus guy was really somebody. Jesus, on the other hand, even though he was drawing big crowds, already had a dodgy relationship with the religious hierarchy in Jerusalem. But this man's desperation outweighed his concern over his reputation. He threw himself publicly in front of the crowds, in front of the people who attended his synagogue, down at Jesus' feet. He would have looked pretty stupid if Jesus had ignored him or turned him away. And there it is. There's the answer. Read Matthew, Mark, Luke, or John, any one of the historical accounts of Jesus' life, and tell me if you can find one instance where Jesus turned away just one person who came to him and asked him for a miracle. And I've got to tell you, I'm going to save you some time, there's not a one. Tell me the one time when Jesus admonished someone for having too much faith or for calling on him in public. Not once. That's why people did it. That's why they weren't concerned with looking stupid, because he never turned them away. Didn't always give them the answer they were looking for, but mostly he did. Jesus never ever turned them away. Jesus never made them look stupid. He always rewarded their faith. Now I've decided I am happy to put my faith in him and believe in him for a miracle when I need one, even if I end up looking stupid. I'm sorry, I just don't care what other people think. I don't mean that arrogantly. I just don't care what you think. Actually, what everyone else thinks is absolutely irrelevant. I'd rather look a fool. Sure, people think that sometimes, than miss out on the miracle-working power of God in my life. And you know what happens when we abandon our reputation? When we stop worrying about what other people think and put our trust in Jesus, you know what happens? We end up seeing more than our fair share of miracles. I had one just yesterday. God opened a door that had been firmly shut to me for years. Should never have been opened, but it was. I don't know. More than my fair share of miracles? That works, doesn't it? Before we go our different ways today, I was wondering if I could ask you for your input, a bit of help, if you will, to guide me along my way. As you might imagine, we receive a lot of feedback to a different perspective from right around the world. And one of the most common things that people say is, I wish you could teach more about subject X. So that got me to thinking, wouldn't it be great if we could be a bit more intentional about that? Wouldn't it be great if I could get your input on the teaching topics that would really speak into your life? So could I ask you, when you have a moment, to head across to teachingtopics.org to have your say? It'll only take you a couple of minutes, and who knows how many others across the globe might be blessed by your God-inspired ideas. That web address again is teachingtopics.org. Just a few minutes of your time could have a powerful impact that ripples out into countless lives in places that we can't even begin to imagine. I'm Bernie Diamond, and I'll catch you again same time tomorrow with a different perspective.
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0: Oh, it's almost gospel feel, isn't it? I love that. Unspoken Walk with Me, overnights on Vision Christian Radio. Steve Mack with you for a Tuesday morning. Today with Jeff Vines along in a few moments, and the message entitled Gospel in Life, That's Just Wrong. Stick around for that. That's on the way in just a few moments after we hear a little bit of weird news. And in some weird news for today, well, Disneyland has welcomed its billionth, yes, 1 billionth guest, Andres Robles. Andre Robles, we'll call him that. It's much more Aussie. An 11-year-old boy from Arizona who was visiting Disneyland to celebrate his 8th birthday with his parents was selected as the honorary billionth guest to have visited Disneyland. The Robles family participated in an unveiling of a sign updating the population of Disneyland as 1 billion people, with Mickey Mouse, Minnie Mouse, Donald Duck and Daisy Duck joining them for the ceremony. The family also got a VIP guided tour of Disney's first park, Disney World, in Orlando. And if you want to do the maths, it's been 25,919 days since Disneyland opened on July the 17th, 1955. 1 billion guests over 25,919 days makes an average of 38,582 guests per day. Talk about line up for rides. My goodness.
1: Let's be honest. Life's hard sometimes. We get discouraged, struggle in our faith, and it's easy to feel alone. Despite how you might feel sometimes, know that God's got your back. And so do we. 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
3: Have you ever looked at something and just said, man, that's just wrong. That is just wrong. Now here's the point. Here's what we're going to read in the text. 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And I think there's times God just looks at the Son and the Holy Spirit and says, that's just wrong. There's no other way to explain it. When his people refuse to get involved in feeding people who are hungry and giving clothing to those who need clothes, those who are in desperate need, and the church shares no interest at all in the peoples whose lives are less fortunate. He just said, man, that is just wrong.
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3: Hello and welcome to Today with Jeff Vines. My name is Bill. Thank you for joining us. Today, Pastor Jeff speaks about God's definition of social justice. He's looking at Isaiah chapter 58, and he'll talk about how we need to have a changed attitude towards things that are just wrong. Here's Pastor Jeff to explain this more.
4: This is a message very close to my heart. And so I want you to turn in your Bibles to Isaiah chapter 58. I'm going to be dealing with verse 1 through 14, okay? Isaiah 58, 1 through 14. Now, before we get into the text, quick question. Have you ever looked at something and just said, man, that's just wrong? Okay? You just said, man, that is just wrong. Now, I found a few things. Here's the first thing I found. I don't know if this cat is alive or dead, but I have a feeling that it's no longer with us, and somebody put a sign up, free cat. Now, that's just wrong, isn't it? See, I can see. That's just wrong. I understand, this is just wrong that you would show that, but it makes the point, okay? I like this next one. Here is a chicken eating fried chicken. Now, that's just wrong, isn't it? That's just wrong. Okay, I love this. Walmart, you gotta love them. A correction notice. It says that the 4 for $10 price shown in our flyer for Old Dutch chips is incorrect. The correct price is 2 for $5. Don't you love that? I mean, that's just wrong, isn't it? Say that together on a count of three. 1, 2, 3. That's just wrong. All right. And who comes up with this? A cheese grater for toilet paper. That. Say it on the count of the 1, 2, 3. That's just wrong. Okay. I did put skinny jeans in here, but I decided not to do that. How about this? Even though the 80s had the best music, 80s haircuts. I mean, that's just wrong, isn't it? What were we thinking? How about baseball fans? Sometimes I see, especially Red Sox fans, why do they do this? And you knew this was coming, Raider fans. That's just wrong, man. That's just wrong. Now, here's the point. Here's what we're going to read in the text, and we're about the Bible. We're going to read that there are sometimes God looks down at his church, at the way we live and what we do or don't do. And I think there's times God just looks at the Son and the Holy Spirit and says, that's just wrong. There's no other way to explain it. There's no understanding. And it's very clear in Scripture, especially Isaiah 58, when his people are not involved in loosing the chains of injustice in their world. When his people refuse to get involved in feeding people who are hungry and giving clothing to those who need clothes, those who are in desperate need and the church shares no interest at all in the peoples whose lives are less fortunate. When he looks down and he sees the church and they fail to provide shelter for people who don't have homes. When they neglect prisoners in poverty and people in need. When they don't feel the pain of loss in Mexico and Houston and Florida and Puerto Rico. When it doesn't bother them and they kind of just go on with their lives. When they have pity but not mercy. There can be no doubt, according to Scripture, that if the Spirit of God has truly penetrated your heart, then the gospel has transformed you from the inside out, and the gospel has made its way into your life. And the Bible says time and time again that if the gospel's in you, that you're going to feel differently, think differently, you're going to live differently. And the Bible says that you're going to be involved in social justice. Now, who defines social justice? It's a politically charged term, isn't it? Who defines it? Who gives us the measuring rod? Who has the last word on what social justice is? Well, Isaiah 58, if you look at verse 6, God speaks to his people and he says, is not this the kind of fasting I've chosen? To loose the chains of injustice and untie the cords of the yoke, to set the oppressed free and break every yoke? Is it not to share your food with the hungry and to provide the poor wanderer with shelter? You know, let me just say something there quickly. That poor wanderer term could be translated immigrant. Just so you know. When you see the naked, to clothe them, and not to turn away from your own flesh and blood. And then notice how he finishes the passage in verse 14. He says, if you pay attention to these matters and start living like you should, then you will find your joy in the Lord, and I will cause you to ride in triumph on the heights of the land and to feast on the inheritance of your father Jacob. For the mouth of the Lord has spoken. When it comes to social justice, the Bible speaks a clear message. God has the last word because he had the first word. And the first word was this: in the beginning, God created the heavens and the earth. And because this is his world, only he gets to define social justice, nobody else. No political system, no socialist, no Republican, no Democrat, only God. But in the West, we don't think like that. In fact, look at this quote popular from someone. I'm not going to list their name, but trust me, if you want to know who it is, just Google it. The liberal West still presents a basis for morality, a disgusting farrago. That's a word that means hodgepodge, okay? Of Judeo-Christian religiosity and scientific pragmatism, which we have to discard and accept that we are just mechanistic accidents. We have to awake from the dream that there is such a thing as justice and morality and realize that, like gypsies, we live in a world that is deaf to our music and is as indifferent to our hopes as it is our suffering. So here's what the West tells you. Wake up. There's no ultimate justice, just as there's no ultimate morality. There's no God. There's no father in the house. We're the byproduct of random genetic mutation. So there's no justice. And the world is just as indifferent to your hope as it is your suffering. Someone said, life is a pointless litigation before an empty bench. You can complain all you want, but there's no justice in this world. And they'll tell you the reason there's no justice in this world is because nobody truly knows what it is. That's the world you're left with when there's no God. But the Bible says that God determines and defines what is just and what is unjust. So God, not you, not me, not the majority, not the minority, and no political system or economic theory, just God. Now, here's the pushback. And I'm really begging you to stay with me this weekend, okay? Somebody will say, well, haven't there been incredible injustices in the church throughout church history? And the answer is yes. All kinds of atrocities. But if you read Isaiah, you can see where God anticipated this. He knows that you can look religious on the outside. Oh, yeah. But the gospel never truly penetrates your life. Verse 3, he says that the people say to God, why have we fasted, they say, and you've not seen it? Why have we humbled ourselves and you've not noticed? Yet on the day of your fasting, God says, you do as you please and exploit all your workers. What's he saying? God says, you look religious, man. You show up to church. You do all the right rituals. You even fast. You even pray. And then you go out and exploit your workers. You don't pay them a fair wage. You take advantage of them. They're nothing more to you than a means to an end. You say you know God, but you live as though you don't know God. You wear your robes. You bow down. You pray. You go to your little small groups. You say the right words, you sing the right songs, but the gospel has not gotten into you. And I can tell, God says, by the way you treat each other. Now, what happens here is very convicting. And I'm going to hammer this nail just a little bit so that we make sure we're on the same page. The problem is not that we are not radical as Christ followers. I mean, we are. We come to church every weekend, at least a lot of us do. We go to small groups, we go to Rooted, we sing the songs, we pray, we fast, we do devotionals, we do all those things. The problem is not that we're not radical, the problem is we're not radical enough. The law of God has gotten into us, but not the spirit of God's law has never penetrated us. So rather than pull back on the word of God, what God's going to teach us through scripture is go deeper into it. God doesn't say stop fasting. He says your fasting doesn't go deep enough. He doesn't say stop going to church. He says your church experience doesn't go deep enough. Did you ever read Letter from a Birmingham Jail by Martin Luther King? Most of you probably not. This is exactly what Martin Luther King did. What did he struggle with? He struggled with Christ followers who looked religious but violated a fundamental truth of scripture that there's neither male nor female, Jew or Gentile, black or white, slave or free. We're all one in Christ. It was the Christians in the South who believed in segregation and the abuse of the African American. So Martin Luther King struggled with how the Bible Belt of America, people who were so deeply involved in church, religion, and the Bible, could live such lives. But he was a smart man, because if you read his speeches, what did he continue to do? Quote scripture. He believed that if he could just keep pushing people down into the Bible they believed in, if they could go deeper into the Bible, that racism and segregation over time would be dealt a debilitating blow. So all in his speeches, he calls on white Christians to take their beliefs more seriously. And one of his favorite quotes came from the book of Amos, where he would say, what? Let justice roll down like waters. What does that mean, by the way? It means that we should have a fuller embodiment of God's law written on our hearts. We got to get out of the shallow waters and go into the depth of God's truth, to let the waters of the Spirit of God wash over us. And he continued to ask the Christians in the South, how can racism flourish in the Bible Belt? But if I can push you down into the Word of God, I think you'll hear God saying to you, that's just wrong. Because Martin Luther King, he had his issues like everybody else. In fact, if you read a lot of work by Martin Luther King, you'll realize he struggled in his own life with what he believed in some of his practices. He wasn't a hypocrite. You know, people say, well, he's a hypocrite. He said one thing and did another. Well, welcome to the church club. We all believe one thing and struggle to practice another. But his biggest struggle was with Christians, his brothers and sisters. And he knew that if he was ever going to change racism, that the ultimate motivation for social justice would only come from the Word of God. So to push people down deeper into it. Now notice what people in Isaiah's day did in verse 2. They did all the right things. For day after day, they seek me out. In other words, they pray. They seem eager to know my ways. They want to know the ontological nature of God. They want to know theology. As if they were a nation that does what is right and has not forsaken the commands of its God. They ask me for just decisions and seem eager for God to come near them. They even look like they want a relationship. But yet, in Isaiah 58, God is very disappointed with them. And the key verse is, they seem eager to know my ways. On the outside, it seems like you love me, God says, but I know better. I've made no real difference in my life, in your life, rather. And if the people said to God, what's your evidence? God would say, you don't love the poor. That's my evidence. You don't come alongside the oppressed. You don't clothe the naked. You don't visit those in prison. You don't give water to those who thirst. You know what you find in the Bible, folks? You want a litmus test for if you're a Christ follower or not? Here it is. Here it is. Are you concerned to the point of helping the poor? You know, come on. Let's get real for a minute. If you've read the New Testament, how can you possibly believe anything else? Matthew 25. Do you know what Jesus does in Matthew 25? He channels Isaiah 58. He says there's a difference between those who are going to spend eternity with God and those who are not going to spend eternity with God. And it's quite simple. You'll know them by how they treated the poor. Then he will say to those on his left, depart from me, you who are cursed, into the eternal fire prepared for the devil and his angels. For I was hungry and you gave me nothing to eat. I was thirsty and you gave me nothing to drink. I was a stranger and you did not invite me in. I needed clothes and you did not clothe me. I was sick and in prison and you did not look after me. That comes right from Isaiah 58. The litmus test of whether you truly know God and he knows you is how you are relating to the poor. It's a cause and effect. It's how you know that God knows you and you know him. I'm going to hammer. Keep with me here. Because I know you're... come on, Pastor Jeff, move on. No, not yet. Why doesn't God come to them and say, hey, you guys are worshiping, and some of you are worship leaders, and you pray, and you have a great gift of excitement and passion, and you attend your little groups of accountability. Why doesn't God look at us and say, dudes, you got 80% of this right. Not bad. But he doesn't say that. And here's why. Because he knows that the manner in which they're doing these things, even these things, are not acceptable. God keeps using phrases like, it appears like, it seems like, because the real issue is with their hearts, not their activity. The problem is why they're doing what they're doing. You say, wait a minute, Pastor Jeff, are you telling me that I can do all these things and God's not going to notice? You mean I can come to church and worship and do prayer and all these, and God's not going to notice this and give some credit to my account? You do realize that if you're asking that question, that shows right there you don't have a relationship the one God wants with you. And the evidence that you don't have a relationship with God, verse 3, why have we fasted, they say, and you've not seen it? Why have we humbled ourselves and you've not noticed? That's a horrible prayer to pray. What you're saying to God is, why have you not seen this good that I've done? Why have you not recognized? Why have you not credited this to us? Look at what we've done. Going to church, we pray, we fast, we lead worship, we lead a small group, we teach. I thought, God, this was some kind of quid pro quo arrangement. I do good for you, you do good for me. God knows they don't truly love him. They love themselves. They don't serve God out of gratitude for what God has done. They serve him out of what they hope to get from God in the future. Now you can see why love for the poor is a litmus test. Because you can be episodic. You can go to church, small group, prayer, and seem as if you have a vital relationship with God. But you cannot be episodic when it comes to serving the poor. When you come along somebody that's in need, you take their pain and their problems and their hunger and their disease on yourself. And you've got to pour everything into them without any expectation in return. And their problems are going to become yours. And you're going to sacrifice after sacrifice after sacrifice with no expectation. And you do it because you love them. Jonathan Edwards, the great 17th century preacher, said, in many cases, we may, by the rules of the gospel, be obliged to give to others when we cannot do it without suffering ourselves. If our neighbor's difficulties and necessities be much greater than our own, and we see that he is not likely to be otherwise relieved, we should be willing to suffer with him and to take part of his burden on ourselves. Else, how is that rule of bearing one another's burdens fulfilled? If we are never obliged to relieve others' burdens, but when we can do it without burdening ourselves, then how do we bear our neighbor's burdens when we bear no burden at all? But the question is this, stay with me. Who lives like that? Who lives like that? Who lives willing and ready to stop what you're doing in your pursuits and go help somebody that's in need? Who does that? Who would ever live like that? Can you say, Jesus? That's who. What is the supreme ethic in the Bible? They asked Jesus, what's the greatest commandment? What did he say? Love the Lord your God with all your heart, soul, mind, and strength, and love your neighbor as yourself. He connects them because they're inextricably tied together. You can't love your neighbor until you love God, but you can't love God until you know what God's done for you. But once you do know what God's done for you, you'll do it for other people. Once you understand the measure of God's grace and mercy to you, you will extend a similar measure of grace and mercy to others. That's how it works. When you get close to somebody, and that's the thing with God. He knows you're not close to him because you don't hurt for what he hurts for. You're kidding yourself. You're still in this for what you can get out of it. You guys, isn't it true that over the course of your marriage, your wife has changed you? She was banking on that when she married you. Well, let's be honest. Most wives, when they say yes to the guy that asks to marry, they say, okay, he's not perfect, but over time I'll craft and mold and shape him. It's true. My wife said that she married me because she believed that train up a child in the way he should go, and when he's old, he won't fall from it. But I've noticed that the more intimate and close that I've come with my wife, it's true. Our hearts are similar. We don't have a lot in common. We don't. But we have major things in common. You know, I never had a cup of tea before I met Robin. I quite like tea now. I never had any Indian food. Now it's my favorite. We both have a deep love for the Shona people, the indigenous people of Zimbabwe. We both have a deep love for Indian pastors who are giving their lives for the sake of the gospel. And my wife's heart hurts most for hungry people. And that's rubbed off on me. Because when you love somebody, you start to share with them their vision, their agendas. God is simply saying this to his people. I know I don't know you and you don't know me because we got nothing in common. The most fundamental aspect of my heart, this is at my core, and it's not you. And if the gospel was truly in your life, you would be as passionate about the poor and suffering as I am. Instead, you pity them, but there's no mercy. And even what you do, the good that you do, the going to church, the reading your Bible, all that stuff, you do it because you think it's some kind of quid pro quo arrangement. You don't do it because you love me. You do them because you love you. And God is saying, this breaks my heart because it proves that you don't know me, that we're estranged from each other. And again, you say, well, I want evidence of that, God. And God says, you don't care about the poor. You know, I don't think God plays favorites with sports teams, although I do think he likes the Dodgers more than the Angels. But Tim Keller says he does play favorites with the poor. The poor are different when it comes to God's playing favorites. God does not want a society where some people are poor. It's even more against his will when some are poor while others in their vicinity are rich. Jesus is on the side of the poor, for it is they who are being wronged. Now, did you hear that? He says poverty in the midst of a Christian community is a justice issue. I know what some of you are thinking. You got to stay with me. I'm surprised nobody's walked out yet. You know, I've told you numerous times when I went to Rwanda to preach in the prisons after the genocide.

0: across the street with a machete and killed their neighbors. Over 1 million in 90 days just because they were a different tribe. So I'm preaching repentance to these prisoners, and I tell them the story about the little boy who has candy, the little girl who has a jar of marbles, and they decide to trade their little brother, little sister. Only when they trade, the boy withholds some of the more precious stuff from his jar while the girl gives everything. When I told that story to these prisoners, in Africa, when you're really angry, you hiss. So you go, "Sss." And I'm sitting there thinking, these guys are mad at this little boy for withholding 3 marbles. They went across the street with a machete and sliced up their neighbors. And the reality is, we don't like injustice, but we can't see it in ourselves. But when two people become close to God, as a couple or as a family, the heart's supposed to hurt for what his heart hurts for. And Isaiah says, if it doesn't, you don't know me yet. That's harsh.
1: 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Thanks for joining us. 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
0: No matter what side of the issue you come down on, you are a Christ follower and a citizen of the kingdom of God. 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That as an individual, you know that God is a God of justice.
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Rachel Lamper, for what it's worth, overnights on Vision Christian Radio. Heading to God's Word this morning, John 10 verse 14 says, I am the good shepherd, I know my sheep, and my sheep know me. In youth ministry, one tries to communicate the message of Jesus to kids in practical, meaningful ways, and sometimes examples from pop culture can work pretty well. But of course, pop culture changes quickly. For example, if you use the phrase, where everybody knows your name, you may be familiar with the 1980s and 90s, and you'll think of the TV show Cheers if you're from that generation. But barely any kids now would have seen or heard of that show. And today's verse reminds us of that phrase from Cheers, where everybody knows your name. You know what? We all like to be known, whether we like to admit it or not. It can be heartwarming to walk into a room of people who know and appreciate us. It's a setting without barriers and preconceived notions, where people can be themselves and build one another up in love. It's a place of community. Our good shepherd Jesus knows us, his sheep, and is willing to lay down his life for us. This is an incredible revelation in our journey of discipleship. We are not following someone who doesn't know us. Our shepherd knows everything about us and loves us, all of us, the same anyway, regardless of what we are like. Our faults don't drive him away, and we all have faults. Our successes don't make him love us any more than he already does as well. And above all, our shepherd shows his love by laying down his very life for us. There's no place we can go and be known and loved as well as we are in the flock of Jesus. Let's pray. Well, Lord, thank you for knowing us and for laying down your life for us, for being our good shepherd and making us your sheep. In Jesus' name,

0: Jamie McDonald, Ain't No Way. You're on Overnights on Vision Christian Radio for a Tuesday morning. Steve Mack with you. Great to have your company this morning. And on the way real soon, Dave Quackalong talking about being nice to teenagers. We can always be nice to teenagers. Also this hour, we'll feature a little bit of what happened on yesterday's Rise and Shine. They passed up Brad Patterson yesterday and talking about how to deal with spiritual fog. We'll listen into a little bit of that conversation from yesterday's Rise and Shine. Also, later in the hour, a new beginning, Pastor Greg Laurie, the refreshing power of the Word of God. All that and more on the way, but right now, let's take a little wander. Wandered down memory lane today, 28th day of July, a Tuesday, and Earl Tupper, born in Berlin, New Hampshire, 1907. He died age 76 back in 1983, US businessman and Tupperware founder. The first Australian Tupperware party was in 1961, and the company ended its operations in Australia in 2024. Sir Garfield Sobers, born in Bridgeton, Barbados. He's 90 today. West Indies cricketer, better known as Gary Sobers. He is regarded as one of the world's great all-round players. In his test career, he scored 8,032 runs, and in 1968, he scored 36 runs in one over against Malcolm Nash in England. There you go. So it's good to score high against England. Lieutenant General Peter Cosgrove, having a birthday today. He's 79, Australian Army officer and Governor General of Australia from 2014 to 2019. The son of an Army officer, he commanded the peacekeeping force in Timor, International Forces for East Timor, named Australian of the Year in 2001. He retired in July of 2005. Happy birthday to you, sir. Another birthday today of notes, Nellie Calder, born in Bradenton, Florida, 28 today, US golfer. She plays on the LPGA Tour and is a four-time major winner. In total, she has won 24 professional titles and has spent over 100 weeks as number one in the Women's World Golf Rankings. She is the daughter of retired Czech professional tennis players Peter Corder and his wife Regina. There you go. A couple of events today. The hamburger was created by Lois Lessing in New Haven, Connecticut in 1900. Others insist it was invented at the Louisiana Purchase Exposition in 1904. Another claims it was created by Charlie Nagreen in 1889. Whenever it was invented. Thank you. It was yummy. And one other event today of note. Postcodes came into effect in Great Britain in 1959. A few events and birthdays today, 28th day of July 2026.
1: August 11 is Census Night, where we can all play a role in Australia's future. 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
2: 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What will happen is that you will end up in the no religion box, and people will go, aha, see, church doesn't matter anymore. People don't believe in God. See, they tick the no religion box.
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0: 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You're on Vision Christian Radio for a Tuesday morning. We're a little under 45 minutes away from this morning's edition of the Rise and Shine Brekkie Show. Let's have a listen back to something that happened on yesterday's program.
1: Well, we're joined today by, I'd have to say, one of our favourite guest pastors on Rise and Shine. He's known as the Shearing Pastor. He's based in Perth, Western Australia. His name is Brad Pass, and his social media pages will tell you that he gives spiritual tips and also shows shearing clips.
2: You're out in the depths, you know, I was going to say the ocean, but you're definitely not shearing there. But when I look out this morning at around the studio, it's very foggy. And so in winter, sometimes life gets a bit foggy and it gets a bit hard to see. And you're bringing us a devotion about what to do when there's some spiritual fog?
3: Yeah, absolutely. Because it is like that, especially here too, Phil, in the Perth Hills. Man, in the morning, the fog is that thick. And sometimes I'll be driving out to a shearing shed and you can't even see, you know, the cars in front of you. Oh, and so when a fog hits, life changes and our response changes. You know, it's the same road, it's the same destination, it's my same old shearing ute, but suddenly everything feels different. You slow down, you hold the wheel tighter, you lean forward as if that's going to actually help or do something. and I find myself just focusing on white line. Is that white line there? Because fog has a way of changing how we drive. And I think that is the same with life. You know, most of us don't wake up saying, I hope there's a fog today. Fogs don't book appointments. But in life, it's true too. The spiritual fog that can come, opposition, attacks from the enemy, circumstances, maybe it's a diagnosis, maybe it's a family thing, maybe it's a relational issue. We all hit fogs. And I just want to encourage our family out there that, you know, there is a great scripture in Psalms 119 that says, His word, God's word, is a lamp to my feet and a light to my path. And for me, that has helped me in every fog. It's like looking for that next white line. Notice he doesn't say God's word is a floodlight that lights up the next 5 years and everything's going to be beautiful. But it doesn't say that. It just says it's enough for the next step. And when you can't see the road, what God does grace you with is a next step. And that takes faith to trust him. And I just love that thought. You know, Jesus said when he taught us to pray, he said, give us this day our daily bread. He didn't say, give us the bakery so we've got all the bread for the rest of the year. Just what do I need today to trust God? So what is his word for you as you're listening right now? You're in that fog. Stop looking to the world and start looking to the word for your next step.
1: Amen, Brady. So I'm going to ask the question then, how do we apply God's word into our lives to make it cut through that fog so we can see that next step?
3: Yeah, great question, Andy. I think that's the thing, isn't it? We may, and God once really challenged me with this. He said, Brad, you know my word, but you don't always believe my word. And what that challenged me with was you can quote the scripture, you can say, and that is good. We should quote it. Maybe you're in a health crisis like I've been through in my journey and with our son and things like that. But what the next step looks like is actually applying that and saying, well, what am I going to do to trust God with this situation? What step am I going to take? And for some of us, it actually means making a conversation that you didn't want to have, a difficult conversation. Mm-hmm. For some of us, it may mean making that call. For some of us, it may mean making a decision to go and do something that you didn't actually maybe want to do, forgive somebody that you know you need to forgive, release something that you need to release. But what do you think, Andy? How do you sometimes apply that next step when you're in the fog?
1: Oh, you're asking the interviewer now, are you? Well, you've nailed it, mate. You've got to believe the word of God and you've got to act on the word of God.
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0: C.T. Winans, Elevation Worship, and Worthy of It All, and Riley Clemens for the Good. Now, there's something coming up really soon, and you can do something special just for the good. The census is coming up on Tuesday, the 11th of August, and there's one optional question that matters more than many people realize, and it's the question about religion. It's not asking whether you're perfect, because of course none of us are. It's not even asking if you go to church every week or whether you like the word religion. It's just a way to show that faith is still important in Australian life. If you believe or belong or behave as a Christian, vision encourages you to select the box that best describes you, or choose other, or simply write Christian. It's one simple way to make your faith visible on census night. To read more about the religion question in the census, go to vision.org.au/census, vision.org.au/census. In just a few moments, Pastor Greg Laurie and A New Beginning.
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6: 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And Pastor Greg Laurie says it's good to have a hearty meal.
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Have you ever been so hungry that you felt weak? Not just hunger pains, not just in a hangry mood. 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Food is at the top of your mind. Well, we can start to feel weak spiritually, but so many times our spiritual food isn't at the top of our minds. Today on A New Beginning, Pastor Greg Laurie points out just what God's Word does for the weary traveller on the road of life. We'll see it gives us actual power for living, and we shouldn't deprive ourselves.

0: power of the Word of God. Listen, if you want to be a growing Christian, if you want to be a successful Christian, if you want to be a believer that brings forth spiritual fruit, as Jesus says he wants us to bring forth, then you need to be a Bible studying Christian. And as a believer, we are either progressing or we're regressing. We're either going forward or we're going backwards. And the moment we stop the forward momentum is when we begin the backward regression. I read not long ago about a coach, a guy who trains people for a living. And most of his clients were quite overweight, some 60, 70 pounds overweight. This guy, this trainer, was in perfect shape, washboard abs, ate the right foods, loved to exercise. And he really couldn't relate to what his clients were going through. So this guy decided to intentionally put on 70 pounds to see what it was like. And so he started by changing his diet from the foods he used to eat to fattening foods. For instance, for breakfast, he had Captain Crunch cereal, and then he would have a snack. It would be banana bread, and he would have chicken Alfredo pasta for dinner and lots of corn dogs and donuts in between. By the way, this diet sounds really good to me, except the Captain Crunch cereal. I could live without that, but all the rest, this sounds amazing. Well, it was exhilarating to him because at first there was no difference in his body. He still looked good. But then he noticed the first thing to go were the abs. And then he started getting flabby. Then he found that his blood pressure was going up. He was tired all the time. He found himself lethargic and depressed. And to me, this is the picture of what it's like when we start going in the wrong direction spiritually. Instead of eating the nutritious message of God's word, we fill our lives with spiritual junk food. So when that happens, you need a restart. You need a reboot. You need a refresh. And I want to talk to you about the refreshing power of the Word of God, because the reality is, as believers, we all have those moments when we stumble, when we trip up, when we make that wrong decision, we think that wrong thought, and we need to repent. We need to reboot. We need to be revived and refreshed. And that's what we're going to be focusing on together, because you want to build your life as a Christian on Christ and His Word. At the end of the Sermon on the Mount, Jesus gave this summary statement in Matthew 7. Whoever hears these words of mine and puts them into practice, he is a wise man who builds his house on the rock. And the rain came down, and the streams rose, and the winds blew and beat against the house, but it did not fall because its foundation was on the rock. But then Christ goes on to say, whoever hears these sayings of mine and does not put them into practice, he is a foolish man who builds his house on the sand. And the rain came down, and the streams rose, and it fell with a great crash. Look, every life is going to be tested. Every one of us is going to face storms in life as followers of Jesus. So make sure you're built on the right foundation, which is a relationship with Jesus himself and, of course, on God's word. Don't build your Christian experience on experience. Don't build your faith on your fickle emotions. Build your life on Christ and his word. Because as you read, study, memorize, and dig into the Word of God, it will refresh you. Psalm 19, verse 7 says, the law of the Lord is perfect, converting the soul. The testimony of the Lord is sure, making wise the simple. The word that the psalmist uses there for converts means to revive, to restore, and to transform. Now, when we say the law of the Lord, that could just as easily be translated the Word of the Lord or simply the Bible. In other words, the Bible restores you. The Bible refreshes you. The Bible transforms you. I can think of so many times in my life where my mind was going in the wrong direction. Have you ever been gripped by fear, worry, or anxiety and found by just quoting the right scripture that it sort of righted you? Or when you're dealing with pain or with grief, I compare it to being out on the ocean Have you ever gone over the falls, like gone over the front of a wave, and you're in white water? It's like you're in a washing machine and you don't know which way is up. So if you have a boogie board or some surfboard and a leash attached to your ankle, you know one thing is certain. That boogie board, that flotation device will always go to the surface because people have become disoriented when they've gone over the falls, especially if the wave is big and they don't know which way is up. And instead of going up, they go down. So here's what you do. If you've got that leash, grab the leash and go in the direction of your surfboard or your boogie board and get your head above the water and get a gulp of air because a new set of waves might be coming. That's grief. It just turns you upside down. You don't know what to think. You don't know what's going on. Your emotions are running amok. Grab the leash. What is the leash? The leash is the word of God. And it pulls me to the surface and I can get my eyes on Jesus for a moment and it can get me sorted out and back in alignment with God again. How important the word of God is in our life. The word of God restores us. It refreshes us. It transforms us. Listen to this. Success or failure in the Christian life depends on how much of God's word you get into your life on a regular basis and how obedient you are to it. Let me repeat that for emphasis. Success or failure in the Christian life depends on how much of God's word you get into your life on a regular basis and how obedient you are to it. God told his people back in the book of Joshua, if they want to succeed spiritually, they needed to constantly be looking at his word. Joshua 1:8, it said, "This book of the law," or the word of God, "shall not depart from your mouth. Meditate in it day and night that you may observe to do according to all that is written in it. And if you do this, your way will be prosperous and you will have good success." Listen, a growing believer will delight in and love the word of God. You'll love it. It's not like you'll dread reading it. You look forward to reading it. Psalm 1, describing the happy man, says, "Happy is the man that doesn't walk in the counsel of the ungodly or stand in the way of sinners or sit in the seat of the scornful, but his delight is in the word of the Lord, and in it does he meditate day and night." The psalmist said in Psalm 119, "How I love your commandments, Lord. They give my life back to me because your unfailing love and your words are true."
1: 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Today, Pastor Greg is presenting his message on the importance of Scripture called The Refreshing Power of the Word of God.
0: How do you know the Bible is the Word of God? Sometimes we'll doubt it. Can I believe the Bible? Can I be certain that this really is God's Word to me? So if you have a Bible, why don't you just grab it right now and hold on to it? Maybe it's an app on your tablet or your phone, but I want you to think about this book that we call the Bible. This is God's message to us. Technically speaking, the Bible is not one book, but it's actually 66 different books written over a 1,500-year span of time. Its words were written by authors, 40 of them, all told, from every walk of life: kings, peasants, philosophers, fishermen, statesmen, and scholars. Yet all of the authors of the Bible write about one primary theme, and that theme is God's redemption of mankind. And each one of these individuals was inspired by God to write these words. 2 Peter 1:20 says, "You must understand, no prophecy in Scripture came about by the prophets themselves as they wanted to prophesy, but it was the Holy Spirit who moved the prophets to speak from God." How do I know the Bible is the Word of God? Here's one point. I know the Bible is the Word of God because it gave me the experience it claimed it would give me. Now, don't say, "Well, Greg, you shouldn't build your life on experience." This is just one of many points as to why I believe the Bible is the Word of God. But I believe it because everything the Bible promised to me was true. Everything the Bible says to me, I have found to be true. For instance, the Bible says, God would forgive me of my sin. 1 John 1:9 says, if I will confess my sin, he's faithful and just to forgive me my sins and cleanse me from all unrighteousness. So I read that verse and I said, Lord, cleanse me of my sin. One of the first things I remember experiencing as a brand new Christian was a sensation of having a massive weight removed from me. Now, I didn't know what I'd just done. I prayed and asked Jesus into my life. I hadn't read that I should cast all of my care upon him, for he cared for me. I hadn't read any verses yet, but I remember feeling this weight lifted off of me. That was God forgiving me of my sins. The Bible says to me, if any man be in Christ, he is an altogether different kind of person. The old things have passed away. Behold, everything becomes fresh and new. I became a different person after I gave my life to Christ. I saw that change inside of me and I knew it was real. I tried to be a better person. I wanted to be a more caring person. I wanted to be different than I was, but I couldn't change myself. And suddenly, with Christ living in me and reading the Word of God, I saw that these things happened for me as the Bible said they would. I read in the Bible that God could give to me a peace that passes all human understanding. Because in Philippians we read, don't worry about anything, pray about everything, and the peace of God that passes all human understanding will keep your heart and mind in Christ Jesus. Have you experienced that peace that passes all understanding? Number two, I believe the Bible is the Word of God and that it is true because it's confirmed by science. Now, some of you might be thinking, no, Greg, you're wrong. Science and the Bible contradict each other. That's not necessarily true. People over the years have scoffed at the Bible, saying it's so unscientific. You know, the people that believe the Bible, they're fools. And well, it's actually the Bible that told us that the Lord sits on the circle of the earth. It's a Bible that told us the earth was round, not flat, as many of the experts thought at one stage in human history. It's the Bible that tells us and told us that the stars in the sky were innumerable. But of course, astronomers said, well, that's ridiculous. We can actually count the stars. And they had their count, and then they'd get a more powerful telescope and add some more numbers to that, and on it grew. But the Bible tells us that God stretched forth the heavens into a limitless expanse which can never be measured and filled it with stars which are as numerous as the sands upon the seashore. So the Bible was ahead of science in many ways. But listen, the Bible is not a scientific textbook. If it were, it would be much larger and much less comprehensible. The objective of the scripture is not to tell us how the heavens go, but how to go to heaven and how to know God. Here's another point. The Bible is true because it's the one book that dares to predict the future. Not once, not twice, but hundreds of times with 100% accuracy. Think of all the scriptures in the Old Testament that pointed to the arrival of the Messiah. The Bible told us in the Old Testament, Messiah would be born of a virgin. He'd be born in Bethlehem. He would be crucified. And the Bible said in the Old Testament, he would be crucified before the actual act of crucifixion even existed. The Bible is the one book that tells us what is coming in our future as well. I'm not talking about Nostradamus here or the Mayan prophecies. I'm talking about a reliable source. And that really is the mark of a true messenger from God or a book that comes from God. Can it predict the future? And the answer with the Bible is yes. Then I could go on and talk a lot about how archaeology confirms the Bible. It doesn't contradict it. It seems like whenever there's a new archaeological find, it confirms what the Bible said. And I could talk about so many things happening in our world right now that are fulfillments of Bible prophecy, the turmoil in the Middle East, and much, much more. As we're reminded in 2 Timothy 3, all scripture is inspired by God, or another translation says, all scripture is breathed by God.

0: Pastor Greg Laurie with insights on why we can rely on the Bible as the Word of God. Our message today on A New Beginning is titled The Refreshing Power of the Word of God, and there is more to come next time. Well, we've talked a lot about the Bible, God's love letter to his children, and how he cares for his kids. Well, Pastor Greg has a further comment that he wanted to share.
1: So as you've been listening today, maybe you've thought to yourself, man, I wish I had this relationship with God that is being talked about. Well, you can. He's only a prayer away. You see, becoming a Christian, it doesn't take years. It doesn't take months. It doesn't take weeks. It doesn't even take hours. It can happen in a moment. That's how it happened for me. I just heard the gospel, and all of a sudden I realized this is all true. And maybe you've realized that as well. Let me ask you, would you like Jesus Christ to come into your life? Would you like him to forgive you of your sin? Would you like this relationship with God we've been talking about today? If so, why don't you just pray a simple prayer with me? Say this to God, Lord Jesus, I know that I'm a sinner, but I know that you

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around Australia on Australia's Vision Christian Radio. It's been Steve Mack with you overnight. It is time for me to skedaddle out of the studio, make way for the Rise and Shine Bereke crew. They're along straight after the latest news, sport and weather from the Vision National News team. And it's all happening after I push this little red button that is basically the play button. Francesca Battistelli taking us to the news. This is The Stuff. God bless. Have a fantastic day ahead.

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1: We'll open talkback lines as we unpack what to expect for the upcoming census and a deeper dive on the National Church Life Survey. We'll check in with Christian Voice Australia and we'll meet a Kenyan bishop who says don't give up support for mission work in Africa. Ahead on 2020.
0: Vision National News. 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
2: In this bulletin, a successful delivery of AusAlert and warnings not to panic buy petrol. With the details, I'm Monique Dews. Australians who didn't receive yesterday's AusAlert test are being advised it could be due to incompatible hardware, outdated software or cell tower issues. The broadcast was successfully delivered to 94% of cell towers across the country. Emergency Management Minister Christy McBain says there's no need to report not getting the alert, but feedback is welcome.
3: So we'll continue to work with our telco partners as well as device manufacturers on a range of the feedback that will come in from this test. NEMA is also taking feedback from constituents, so you can jump on the AusAlert website and provide feedback directly to us from there.
2: NEMA says they'll do a deep dive on the results and make any necessary modifications. Australians are being urged not to panic buy fuel ahead of next week's price increases. Monday's end to the fuel excise discount, as well as biannual adjustments to the levy, will see the wholesale price of petrol and diesel rise by around 17 cents a litre. Analysis shows the gap between retail and wholesale costs continue to be small. Victorian Premier Jacinta Allen says she will stare down demands to resign and force a six-week leadership campaign. A delegation of Labor colleagues have told her she has lost the majority's support of caucus. Former Federal Labor MP Michael Danby believes the Premier should go gracefully.
4: Some of the socialist left will vote for Ben Carroll, who's in the right, out of a conflict of disloyalties because they want to save their own seats. They figure if Jacinta stays there, we'll be lost.
2: Deputy Ben Carroll says he will put his hand up to become the next Labor leader. We're being urged to sign up to the nation's organ and tissue donation register as part of Donate Life Week. Just over 1,000 Australians received a life-saving organ transplant in 2025. Spokesperson Lucinda Barry says there are around 2,000 people now on the wait list.
5: Without that transplant, those people will pass away. So organ donation only happens if somebody can't survive, but what we do have is that real chance to not have another family go through that and give them the gift of life.
2: Anyone in Australia aged 16 and over can register on the Australian Organ Register. The AFL is considering shortening the length of the quarters for State of Origin in an effort to prevent injuries. The return of Origin footy this year saw injuries to Jacob Wettering, Matt Rowell and Sam Taylor. AFL boss Andrew Dillon says it's an unfortunate part of the game.
6: Think back to February 14, it was 1 or 2 days before that in a training session, Tom Green from the Giants did his knee. So players can get injured at any time. And I think
2: the fixture's been confirmed for the next 3 years with South Australia taking on Western Australia. That's the latest news and sport. I'm Monique Dews.
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8: 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And Jesus tries to tell you time and again, there is a battle going on for your mind. 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
2: Time now for a look at the weather. Front crossing southern waters is bringing gusty winds and showers to southern South Australia, with showers spreading to Tasmania and Victoria. Showers developing over southwest WA in the wake of the front. A high over the southeast is driving onshore showers along the Queensland tropical north coast, southeast Queensland and northeast New South Wales. Sydney, a top of 21 degrees and mostly sunny. Melbourne, 17 degrees, a chance of showers. Brisbane, 22 degrees and partly cloudy. Perth, a top of 18 degrees and partly cloudy too. Adelaide, 15 degrees, the chance of showers. Canberra, 13 degrees and partly cloudy. Hobart, 16 degrees and the chance of showers. Darwin, a top of 31 and sunny. 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
1: G'day, it's Shelley joining you for your Tuesday morning, filling in for Fel and Andy. They are away on a special few days training, so looking forward to having them back on Friday. But while the cat's away, of course, we'll have some fun playing without them, won't we? Lots to look forward to. And of course, we will still be hearing their voices in the mix because we'll be hearing some of the best bits, some of the bits that we have loved over the last couple of months from Fel and Andy on Rise and Shine, including this hour, Fel's review of Rocky for her movie date night. That's coming up a little bit later, but let's get into the music. This is Stars Go Dim with Holy on Vision. Can

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1: Me

0: Make It Well from Mercy Me on Vision Christian Radio. Shelley with you this morning. I got to admit I've been less productive than normal over the last few days because we've been watching a lot more TV than normal with the Commonwealth Games on. I do enjoy just watching our athletes doing us proud. Great for the kids to see as well. I do let them watch a lot more TV than normal when the games are on because it's great for them to see what the athletes are up to and hopefully inspire them to do some great things in their life too. Whether it's sport or whether it's something else, all those athletes have some great stories about how they've overcome obstacles in their life and they've pushed through and worked hard. And I hope that that's inspiring to the kids because I know it's inspiring to me as well. I do get a little bit sad when the games are over, though, because it kind of becomes a way of life where you just kind of watch a bit too much TV. And we have been spoilt with it this year, haven't we? We had the Olympic Winter Games earlier in the year, and now the Commonwealth Games. We're going to have to wait another 2 years until the Summer Olympic Games. So we've got to enjoy it while we can, because I always feel at a bit of a loss when it's all over. It's like, oh, okay, now I need to turn the TV off and get back to real life. Do you find that as well? Or are you a bit more disciplined than I am and you turn the TV off a bit earlier? I don't know. But it is great to support our Aussie athletes doing us proud.
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1: 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It all matters. I'm Joel Abell with Convoy of Hope.
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3: In 2004, New Scientist magazine published an open letter to the scientific community in which 33 leading scientists blasted the Big Bang. Their strongly worded letter included statements like, "The Big Bang today relies on a growing number of hypothetical entities, things that we have never observed. Without them, there would be a fatal contradiction between the observations made by astronomers and the predictions of the Big Bang theory. But the Big Bang theory can't survive without these fudge factors. An open exchange of ideas is lacking in most mainstream conferences, and doubt and dissent are not tolerated." With such growing dissension from secular scientists, it's unfortunate that many Christian leaders have embraced the Big Bang, especially when there are so many contradictions between it and the Bible's account of creation in Genesis. And Genesis is the word of the Creator who witnessed creation, unlike any scientist.
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0: Band Reeves with Outrun You on Vision Christian Radio. Well, you got Shelley with you this morning, filling in for Fel and Andy for a few days while they're away doing some training. And so we are reliving some of our favourite bits of Fel and Andy from the last, the last few months, really. Like this time that Fel and her husband had a romantic date, although as she talked, it kind of sounded less and less romantic. Have a listen.
1: On Friday, I said to Fel, Fel, what about a date night?
2: Sure.
1: You and Murray have both been working hard lately. Sometimes as a couple, we need to set aside some time to ourselves.
2: That's good advice.
1: Time to reconnect. Let the fires of romance burn again.
2: Yes.
1: I said, get Murray to get some candles burning, some chockies, some sweets and treats, your favourite beverage. Get rid of the kids. Just send them away. Send them anywhere. Send them door knocking. I don't know. Whatever. You know, just let them have a little time away from Mum and Dad. And just you and Murray sit down and just rediscover that spark, Fel, that flame.
2: Great idea.
1: And then I thought, and what better way to do it than watching the movie called Rocky?
2: Yes, you'd sell it just like that. And so we did. Saturday night, the kids, we've got older kids, they decided to be there with us. So it's not technically but we had candles, we had chocolate. Yep. And we had a beverage. Murray made me a tea. And we sat down to watch this, what I've been told is a masterpiece of a movie.
1: Oh, and it is. It is, Fel.
2: And what? Look, I wondered, Andy, do you want my review of it?
1: Well, yeah, absolutely, sure. Fel. I mean, okay, let me ask you a question. When it first came on,
2: sure.
1: What was the first thing you noticed?
2: It was painfully slow.
1: Yes, I love that about that movie.
2: Really?
1: Yes.
2: I had low expectations of the movie. And it didn't hit even the lowest of the low expectations that I held. Here, I actually kept a bit of a diary for you during the movie of my thoughts and Murray's.
1: Okay.
2: So I wonder, Andy, would you like, there's one that's taken, as the movie starts, I thought painfully slow was probably the two words that would describe it best.
1: Okay.
2: But it opens on like a boxing sequence, which is quite aggressive actually. That this is my diary note. I think I'm about 4 minutes in. And have a listen to what my thoughts were at that moment.
1: Okay, so we've recorded it. Okay, here we go, Fel. Let's have a listen.
2: Okay, so this is diary note. We're going to say 4 minutes in.
3: Thereabouts.
2: Slow. Well, it's a puppy. That's the highlight so far.
3: Not much romance so far.
2: Too much blood, gore. Too much more boxing than expected.
3: A little bit of fighting and a little bit of smoking after the first
2: bout. So far, no good.
1: And, of course, to the connoisseur, Fel, it's supposed to start slow because it's the story of a no one, a nobody, a working class man.
2: Yeah.
1: There's not much going on in his life, Fel.
2: Look, it would be good if it stayed, if it was slow at the beginning and then it picked up. But unfortunately for the movie, nothing about the movie redeems it from that point on. In fact, it continues so slow. It's mainly just Sylvester Stallone swaggering around and mumbling incoherently. All the way through the movie. In fact, it's at one point I was wondering, did they even have a script? Or was it just him
1: ad-libbing.
2: Sort of ad-libbing because he didn't need any words? What was that? Speak up, man. Please. Just goodness, please just speak.
1: Look, Fel, he was a man of few words.
2: Well, clearly. But
1: his actions spoke louder than his words.
2: And the actions were just terrible. I felt like at one point, just come on, man. So at one point I have to say the best part of the movie was that mercifully I fell asleep and got a fast pass to the end.
0: Okay, so not a massive fan of the movie. Probably not the most romantic date night. But thanks for that, Andy. Thanks for thinking of Fel and her husband and setting that all up for them. It is time to check in with the latest from the Vision National News headlines.
4: In stories making news, the federal government has announced plans to build Australia's first new oil refinery since the 1960s. Labor will commit $4 million towards a feasibility study into building a refinery in Western Australia. Victorian Premier Jacinta Allen's deputy Ben Carroll says he will put his hand up to become the next Labor leader. It comes after a delegation of Labor MPs met with the Premier to urge her to resign. They say she has lost the majority support of caucus. The first test of the country's new emergency alert system has had mixed results, with some people not getting the notification. The 10-second siren is to notify Australians about emergencies and disasters. Experts say factors that influence if a device gets the alert include outdated software and issues with cell towers. Brisbane's Ty Gallop has been sent straight to the AFL Tribunal for a crude shove on Port Adelaide's Mitch Georgiades. He's been cited for serious misconduct.
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0: Kane with Living Water on Vision Christian Radio. Well, a few minutes ago, we heard about the not particularly romantic movie date night that Fel and her husband had recently. But if you'd like some better tips on staying in love, you'll hear them on Focus on the Family later this week. Yes, they've always got some really good practical advice for families and all sorts of aspects of the family. So on Thursday and Friday, we're going to be hearing from a couple who've been married for 25 years, and yes, they are still in love. So what is it that they do in their marriage to, keep that marriage healthy? That's coming up on Thursday and Friday. Today, though, it's all about simple ways to show your child love. Some great practical tips coming up there to help to foster that relationship with your child. So looking forward to Focus on the Family. It's coming up later this afternoon. Well, from 11:30 if you're in Western Australia, that's 1:30 in the Eastern States for Focus on the Family today on Vision.
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4: There can be few things in life more humiliating than those extremely invasive security checks at some international airports. I was subjected to one recently coming out of the US. The problem started when, having taken off everything other than those items which would have led to an indecent exposure charge, I incorrectly indicated I had nothing in my pockets. When the security guy checked, he found my wallet. I was ushered to one side and subjected to a very thorough search, and whilst I'm sure it wasn't intentional, I was made to feel like a naughty schoolboy being punished for answering a question wrongly. Some people mistakenly picture God as a kind of tough security guard out to punish them for carrying the wrong things in their lives and trying to sneak things past him. The reality is, he's more like a warm, friendly captain who greets us at the entrance to the plane and invites us to take off with him on the flight of our lives, a journey in which he promises to deliver life. Life in all its fullness. Now that's a journey worth taking. I'm Graham Agnew.
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Caleb and John with Finished on Vision Christian Radio. Well, I was just mentioning how on Focus on the Family today, they're going to be giving us lots of simple ways that we can show our children love. I mean, we know that we love them, but to actually show that love, some really practical tips coming up today on Focus on the Family. But this next song is talking about that mind-blown moment when you're holding your baby and you go, wow, this baby is mine to love. It's an older song from Dave Barnes, and he said that he was talking to his mum about their child while his wife was still pregnant. And the mum said, you know, Dave, the minute you have that child, you're going to look down at it and think, you're mine to love. Have you had that moment yourself where you cuddled your newborn and went, wow, you are mine to love? I've definitely had that moment. This is Dave Barnes on Vision. You might

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2: In this bulletin, Australia to get a new oil refinery, and Pauline Hanson flags a High Court challenge. With more, I'm Monique Dews. The government has announced plans for a new Australian oil refinery amid warnings fuel prices could rise even further. Nelson Scott has the details.
3: The Iran war has exposed Australia's reliance on fuel imports, with just two operating refineries remaining in the country. The Albanese government will commit $4 million towards a feasibility study into building a new oil refinery in Western Australia to help enhance our energy security. The facility is set to be built by industrial manufacturing group Perdaman and would be the first new refinery in Australia since the 1960s. The move comes amid Treasury warnings fuel prices and inflation will continue rising as the Middle East conflict escalates and ongoing shipping disruptions continue.
2: Nelson Scott reporting there. New Treasury forecasting warns the re-intensified Iran war poses a greater threat to the Australian economy than the first phase of the conflict. New data out this week is expected to show inflation peaked at 5% in the 12 months to June. Experts say a scenario where it climbs to 7.25% remains possible if oil prices surge above $200 a barrel. One Nation leader Pauline Hanson has flagged a High Court challenge after the failing to overturn a ruling that she racially vilified a Greens senator. The federal court dismissed Ms. Hanson's appeal against a 2024 decision that her post telling Marine Faruqi to go back to Pakistan breached race discrimination laws. While the Great Barrier Reef is not on the latest in danger list of the UNESCO World Heritage Committee, there's pressure on Australia to address climate issues and water quality targets. Australian Marine Conservation Society campaigner Tanya Murphy says we need to do more to protect the reef, which is part of our national identity and economy.
4: Also supports around 77,000 jobs and contributes more than $9 billion to Australia's economy every year. And beyond that, coral reefs are the biodiversity equivalents of rainforests in our ocean. So if we lose coral reefs, we're not only losing one of the most important ecosystems on the planet, but also a major provider of jobs.
2: The committee will revisit the decision in 2028. Max King is devastated after yet another hamstring injury ruled him out of the season. In some better news for St Kilda, Darcy Wilson has signed a contract extension, keeping him at Moorabbin until the end of 2028. And Meg Harris has upset Molly O'Callaghan to win gold in the women's 100-metre freestyle at the Commonwealth Games. Shayna Jack finishing with bronze as the Aussies swept the podium. That's the latest news and sport. I'm Monique Dews.
0: A thought from Linda Bailey.
5: One of the loneliest times in my whole life was when I was surrounded by people. I had just changed jobs, I changed house, changed suburb, and I'd changed life direction. And I suddenly found myself actually very lonely. So in an attempt to lift my spirits, I thought, I'll go down to the local shopping centre. Now, I'm not usually one for retail therapy, but as I walked through the shopping centre, I noticed everyone else seemed to have a purpose. And yet I felt totally invisible. I learned fairly quickly that day that you can feel very alone even when you're in a room full of people. It's amazing how many others have told me that they've had times in their lives when they felt exactly the same way. It's so important that we look out for each other. Don't be fooled by the happy facade that some people may put on, but make sure you have the time to ask those around you how they're really going.
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2: Time now for a look at the weather. Front crossing southern waters is bringing gusty winds and showers to southern South Australia, with showers spreading to Tasmania and Victoria. Showers developing over southwest WA in the wake of the front. A high over the southeast is driving onshore showers along the Queensland tropical north coast, southeast Queensland and northeast New South Wales. Sydney, a top of 21 degrees and mostly sunny. Melbourne, 17 degrees, a chance of showers. Brisbane, 22 degrees and partly cloudy. Perth, a top of 18 degrees and partly cloudy too. Adelaide, 15 degrees, the chance of showers. Canberra, 13 degrees and partly cloudy. Hobart, 16 degrees and the chance of showers. Darwin, a top of 31 and sunny. 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
2: Yeah, you got Shelley filling in for Fel and Andy for the next few days as they're away at a training event. And I wanted to give the weather for the local area around our studio. There's a reason for that. It's because I want you to pray for us. And that's coming up in the verse in a minute. But the local weather here in Springwood, it's going to be mostly sunny today, a top of 22 degrees. A glorious winter's day in Springwood. A little bit chilly this morning, 8 degrees, and expecting 8 degrees again tomorrow. Another sunny day tomorrow for Springwood in Queensland, just south of the Brisbane city there near Logan. Okay, some words from the Bible now. In Psalm 90, verse 17, it says, "And may the Lord our God show us his approval and make our efforts successful." Yes, make our efforts successful. We'd love for you to pray for us today, that God would just bless our work and our ministry here at Vision, just as we pray for you, that God will bless you in what you do today. Is that a prayer that you pray for yourself and for your loved ones, that God would show us his approval and make our efforts successful? What a great way to bless our day, hey? From Psalm 90, verse 17. This is Jamie McDonald with Desperate on Vision.

0: Day, new life. That's new music from The Afters on Fit and Christian Radio. Well, Fel and Andy are away at a training event for the next few days, but we love listening back to some of our favourite bits from the last couple of months with Fel and Andy. Like this time that they were doing a Bible study and they kind of discovered a bit more about the very first romance in the Bible.
1: We're in Genesis chapter 2. We started a new book this week, which is one of my favourite books in the whole Bible. Now, yesterday in chapter 2, I tried to keep it away from this topic. I went to another area of the chapter about how God rested on the seventh day. I thought it was solid, but Fel just had to chime in and say there's another part to that chapter which we need to touch on as well. And
2: Andrew McLennan.
1: It's all about, I'll just recap the story for you. Adam is walking around naked. In the garden.
2: Oh, Andy,
1: Fel, I'm quoting Bible here. He's eating fruit. He's enjoying the scenery, the plant life, the streams, the rivers. There's gold in the rivers, the Bible says.
2: It's a pretty nice.
1: He's walking with God. He's pretty happy. But what does God say, Fel?
2: He's lonely. He says, Adam, you need a friend. Not just any friend, a special friend.
1: So talk us through it, Fel. What happens next?
2: And I do love it. He sets Adam a bit of a task. Adam has to go and name a bit of a task. It's a big task. Name all the animals. Mm-hmm. That's a big task, right?
1: He's working hard.
2: He's working hard. He gets through them all, and it's clear that he doesn't find anything that is good enough to be a friend or a special friend for him.
1: Yeah, because God says, okay, it's not good for man to be alone.
2: Mm-hmm.
1: And then it says that, Adam's out there naming animals and there wasn't a helper found comparable to him.
2: That's right.
1: So God has to do something else, doesn't he, Fel? What does he do?
2: Well, he puts Adam to sleep. And I love that. He puts him in a deep sleep. And while he slept, the Lord takes one of Adam's ribs, closes up the opening, and then the Lord made a woman from the rib and brought her to Adam, which is very nice. The first love story in the Bible.
1: And they became special friends, Fel.
2: They became special friends. He says, at last, Adam exclaims, this one is bone of my bone and flesh of my flesh. She will be called woman. Because she was taken from the man. And that explains why man leaves his father and mother and is joined to his wife, and the two are united. And I won.
1: And look, we'll take a deep dive here, Fel. Did you know, I heard it said, that the Bible starts with a marriage.
2: Yes.
1: And then it ends with a marriage, the marriage supper of the Lamb in the book of Revelation.
2: That's very good.
1: So marriage is a big deal to God. And, of course, in the New Testament, we see that Jesus is the groom and the body of Christ, the church, is the bride of Christ. So, God uses marriage to teach us many things, to illustrate many things, but also he started marriage in the book of Genesis and he ends with a marriage as well. So we do take it seriously, don't we?
2: Well, we do take it seriously. And the reason we say special friends is because I've done a little podcast with my kids where we've told Bible stories and they say don't work with kids or animals. I'm going to include husbands in there. I've put Murray in the podcast and no one could tell this story because it had the word special friend in there. And my family just thought that was hilarious, very mature as we are in the Limo household.
1: Well, it still is funny, Fel. But yeah, that was the beginning. Adam and Eve. God brought Eve to Adam. They complimented each other. They became the first parents. They had the first children, and the Bible just continues on from there, and it just gets better and better. I just love the book of Genesis so much.
2: And it's cool, isn't it? Like, God made us not to be alone. Like, Adam had everything. Like you've just mentioned, there's a great picture of what he had. He had everything he could need. Food was
1: except
2: there.
1: Clothes. He didn't have any clothes.
2: Not
1: or
2: at
1: shoes.
2: That point. Shoes. He didn't. Or Wi-Fi.
1: Bling. He might have had bling. He could have had a big gold chain around.
2: I mean, there was lots of gold around. But it would be a bit odd if he was just walking around with a gold chain. So I'm going to say no.
1: Why not?
2: He doesn't have that. But he had all the, everything else. But God said, hey, that's not enough.
1: Mm-hmm.
2: You need someone to compliment you.
1: Mm-hmm.
2: And that's why we have special friends.
1: Special friends.
0: Some good thoughts about marriage from Fel and Andy with all their usual antics thrown in there as well. Fel and Andy will be back on Friday here on Vision.
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0: Jay King on Vision Christian Radio. That's his song, Hard Place. And he has come from a hard place with a difficult upbringing, a difficult family situation. But God gifted him in music, and he's actually gifted on basically every instrument. But his favorite is the drums. That's where he's the most comfortable. But God has kind of pulled him out of his comfort zone and said, right, you need to be on the mic now. And writing songs. So Jay King is definitely stepping out of his comfort zone and blessing all of us with his songs. It's time for the latest in the Vision National News headlines.
1: In stories making news, the government has announced plans for a new Australian oil refinery, with fears fuel prices could rise even further. The Iran war has exposed Australia's reliance on fuel imports, with just two operating refineries remaining in the country. Jacinta Allen could be staring down her last day as Victorian Premier as her deputy Ben Carroll prepares to challenge for the state Labor leader role. The Premier is expected to face a spill motion at 10 a.m. Australians who didn't receive yesterday's Oz Alert test are being advised it could be due to incompatible hardware, outdated software or cell tower issues. The broadcast was successfully delivered by 94% of cell towers across the country. Australians in the French city of Bordeaux have described the surreal and stressful wait for updates as a wildfire bears down on the area. The mayor says the flames are only about 15 kilometres from the city itself. I'm Monique Dews, and those are the latest news and sport headlines. Vision.

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3: Consider Ephesians 2 and verse 10. He has created us anew in Christ Jesus to do the good things he planned for us. A farmer once caught a young eagle in the forest and brought it home, and he raised it among his chickens and turkeys. 5 years later, a naturalist came to visit him and saw the bird. "That's an eagle, not a chicken," he said. "Yes," said the farmer, "but I've raised it to be a chicken." The naturalist said, "It has a wingspan of 15 feet. It's an eagle." The farmer said, "But it'll never fly." The naturalist disagreed, and they decided to put the argument to the test. First, the naturalist picked up the eagle and said, "Thou art an eagle. Thou dost belong in the sky and not to this earth. Stretch forth thy wings and fly." The eagle saw the chickens and jumped down. The next day, the naturalist took the eagle to the top of the house and did the same thing, let the eagle go. Again, it spotted the chickens below and fluttered down to join them in feeding. "One more try," said the naturalist. He took the eagle up a mountain. The trembling bird looked around, and then the naturalist made it look into the sun. As he spoke its true identity once more, suddenly the eagle stretched out its wings, gave a mighty screech, and flew away, never to return. You must know who God created and called you to be, and it takes place in the right environment, the right company, and with the right input, God's input. Remember, He has created us anew in Jesus Christ to do the good things He has planned for us. You must know who you are. That's Vision's Word for Today.
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0: And Wilson with God's Story on Vet and Christian Radio. Shelley with you this morning. Well, a lot of our worship musicians are really, really gifted musicians. And sometimes the songs that they play in church don't fully do their skills justice. Lincoln Brewster, I reckon, is in that category. The guy is pretty amazing on guitar. In fact, he was asked to play at a big sports event in the US. He was asked to play the American National Anthem. Have a listen to the beginning of the anthem that he played.
1: Our American flag.
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That's an interesting introduction to the American National Anthem. Lincoln Brewster there. He is pretty amazing on the old guitar. This is his song, No One Like Our God, on Vision.

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2: In this bulletin, the Victorian Premier facing a leadership challenge and more warnings of rising inflation. Jacinta Allan could be staring down her last day as Victorian Premier as her deputy Ben Carroll prepares to challenge for the state Labor leadership. Stephanie Wack-Lorwick reports.
3: Jacinta Allan has declared she's not going anywhere, the Premier doubling down, demanding the resignation of six of her MPs who urged her to resign ahead of their caucus meeting as Parliament returns this morning. It comes just weeks after Mr. Carroll insisted he had the job he wants, saying his daughter would be proud to know he supported Ms. Allan. Under Labor rules, both would have to stand down from their roles and an acting Premier would be appointed. While a vote of all 69 rank-and-file members takes place, that could take up to 28 days unless the Premier stands down, with just 4 months until the state election.
2: Stephanie Wack-Lorwick reporting. A Productivity Commission report has concluded Australian governments need to cut red tape to solve the housing crisis. Commissioner Alison Roberts says complex zoning laws can slow the planning process before a build gets underway.
4: In Brisbane, Sydney, Perth and Adelaide, at least 75% of residential land is zoned for just one or two storeys. So that obviously limits the amount of dwellings that can be built. And in Sydney, 50% of the land across 50 suburbs is covered by restricted heritage overlay.
2: The interim report argues over-regulation adds up to $320,000 to the cost of a new house. One Nation leader Pauline Hanson has flagged going to the High Court after failing to overturn a decision that she racially vilified Green Senator Maureen Faruqi on social media. The federal court has rejected her appeal. Senator Hanson says she is disappointed.
5: My legal team and I will now closely review the decision in the coming days with a view to commencing an appeal in the High Court of Australia. This has never been, nor ever should be, the Australian way. We all need to have the courage and the freedom to say what we think on issues that are important to us all.
2: Senator Faruqi was in court for Monday's appeal judgments. The federal government is warning inflation could reach as high as 7% amid the escalating conflict in the Middle East. Treasury documents show oil prices could spike to around $200 a barrel if disruptions in the Strait of Hormuz and the Red Sea continue. Cronulla captain Cam McInnes is defending his side's right to host a home final at Shark Park. The NRL has introduced a new rule this season, allowing its sole discretion to change venues for home finals. Speaking on Sports Today, McInnes says the club deserves to play at their spiritual home, even if it only holds 14,000 fans. And the AFL has locked in State of Origin for the next 3 years, but Victoria has been benched for 2027. That's the latest news and sport. I'm Monique Dews.
0: A thought from Linda Bailey.
6: I have a whole stack of little pieces of paper that have printed on the top of them, a note from Linda. A beautiful friend of mine, Helen, went crazy one day with her printer and made a whole heap of these little colourful notes for me to give away. Every now and again, I'll sit down and write a little encouraging note to the people in my life. Now, while these notes that Helen made me are really quite cute, they're not lined with gold and they don't hold any significant monetary value. And now, while my words are true, I'm by no means a poet or a songwriter, so my written statements are really quite plain and simple. However, when someone receives these notes, it seems to make a really big difference. They so rarely receive a note of encouragement that when they do, it means more to them than a note of money. So often we forget to encourage the people around us. It doesn't require any money and it doesn't actually take that much time, but it can mean the world to the person who receives it.
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2: Time now for a look at the weather. Front crossing southern waters is bringing gusty winds and showers to southern South Australia, with showers spreading to Tasmania and Victoria. Showers developing over southwest WA in the wake of the front. A high over the southeast is driving onshore showers along the Queensland tropical north coast, southeast Queensland and northeast New South Wales. Sydney, a top of 21 degrees and mostly sunny. Melbourne, 17 degrees, a chance of showers. Brisbane, 22 degrees and partly cloudy. Perth, a top of 18 degrees and partly cloudy too. Adelaide, 15 degrees, the chance of showers. Canberra, 13 degrees and partly cloudy. Hobart, 16 degrees and the chance of showers. Darwin, a top of 31 and sunny. 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
1: And you're rising and shining with Shelley this morning. Not Phil and Andy. They're away for a few days doing a few training days that sound like a whole lot of fun. So looking forward to having them back on Friday. But I wanted to say g'day to you if you're listening from Mount Isa in Queensland. Of course, a key mining city in the northwest of Queensland. And we broadcast there on 88 FM. Looking at the local weather for Mount Isa, look, it's going to be mostly sunny today. Top of 27 degrees, down to 10 degrees in the morning. And there may be a late shower tomorrow in Mount Isa in Queensland. Some words from the Bible now. I reckon this is a great one for you. If you're in Mount Isa working hard out in the mines, or maybe somewhere else working hard in the mines, we broadcast in quite a few mining communities. Maybe you're working hard in the middle of the city, or maybe working hard in your home today. Whatever it is, well, God wants to encourage you from Isaiah 41, verse 10. God says, "Don't be afraid, for I am with you. Don't be discouraged, for I am your God. I will strengthen you and help you. I will hold you up with my victorious right hand." That's from Isaiah 41, verse 10 on Vision. And he will hold you up so that you can then say, "God did it." This is Micah Tyler on Vision.

0: David Leonard, that's well done on Vision Christian Radio. Well, last week in Brisbane, they unveiled a countdown clock to the Brisbane Olympics. It's 6 years to go until the Olympics start. And yes, there's all the conversation about will Brisbane be ready for it, blah, blah, blah. I'm more fascinated with the clock itself because there used to be a very similar one on the Gold Coast in Surfers Paradise. It was counting down, I think, to the Commonwealth Games. And we used to go there fairly regularly on holidays when I was a kid. And so I would see this countdown clock a lot. And I get kind of fascinated to just kind of sit there and watch it for a little bit, to see your hour ticking away, your day ticking away, and then the wider thing of your year and years ticking away as you're sitting there watching the clock. And it's a good reminder to use our time well. I mean, sitting there watching a ticking clock isn't really a productive use of time, but maybe the way that it changes our mindset, just by watching it tick for a little while, you go, wow, I need to make good use of my time. I mean, even looking at the date here, we're here at the end of July, and there's only 4 months left of this year. It's practically Christmas. Here we are. This year is ticking away. So how are those New Year's resolutions going? How's your five-year plan going? I don't know. I find it really interesting to think about the ways that we spend our time and to be reminded that we don't actually have forever. Like, you actually don't know when your last day is going to be. It could be today. It could be in 50 or 70 or 90 years' time. We don't actually know. But our time is ticking. So how are we going to use it wisely today?
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5: Chuck Swindoll shares in his book, The Grace Awakening, about how grace is risky. He says, let's imagine you have a six-year-old son whom you love dearly. Tragically, one day you discover that your son has been horribly murdered. After a lengthy search, the investigators of the crime find the killer. You have a choice. If you used every means in your power to kill the murderer for his crime, that would be vengeance. If, however, you content to sit back and let the legal authorities take over and perform a fair trial, and he pleads guilty and the sentence is capital punishment, then that is justice. But if you should plead for the pardon of the murderer, forgive him completely, invite him into your home, and adopt him as your own son, that is grace. The Bible says in Ephesians 2:8, God saved you by his grace when you believed. And you can't take credit for this. It is a gift from God. Maybe today's the day for you to receive the free gift of the grace of God. I'm Matt Prater. 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

0: It really is Amazing Grace. That's Phil Wickham with Crowder on Vision Christian Radio. Well, we love our Vision National News team. They do such a great job keeping us up to date. And it's time for the latest in the Vision National News headlines.
1: In stories making news, the federal government has announced plans to build a new oil refinery to improve the nation's fuel security. Labor will commit $4 million towards a feasibility study into constructing the WA facility, which would be the country's first new refinery since the 60s. It is decision day for Jacinta Allen's leadership in Victoria. The Premier is expected to face a spill motion for her leadership at 10 a.m. A Productivity Commission report has concluded Australian governments need to cut red tape to solve the housing crisis. Commissioner Alison Roberts says complex zoning laws can slow the planning process before a build gets underway. Firefighters are working to quell a massive wildfire in France and Spain as another heatwave hits Europe. Hundreds of thousands of people have been evacuated across the country. And the AFL has locked in State of Origin for the next 3 years, but Victoria has been benched for 2027. I'm Monique Dews, and those are the latest news and sport headlines.
2: Vision.

0: love. New from Toby Mac, that's Lord, It Feels Good. You're on Vision Christian Radio. Well, do you read just for the fun of reading? Do you do it for pleasure? I gotta say, I'm pretty slack when it comes to reading. It's just not my favourite thing to do. I don't dislike it. It's just that when I do have 3 minutes to myself, it's not the first thing that I jump into. And that's got to change because I'm part of a mum's Christian book study group. And, well, there's a book that I now need to read. I've kind of been winging it for a while and I've been a bit slack with all the reading and everything, but I've gone ahead, I've ordered the book, it's just arrived. In fact, it was just so easy. I could order it on my phone. It took me like 20 seconds and then it arrives on my doorstep, and access to books these days is just so easy, isn't it? So why are fewer and fewer of us actually reading books? They're saying it's quite a startling decline in the kids as well, of course, being sidetracked by things like technology and whatnot. So fewer and fewer kids and teenagers are reading for pleasure. And so that obviously has consequences too. But we are privileged to live in a country where there's so much good access to libraries. And even for me, I've been getting onto the library app and you can download ebooks and magazines and whatnot all there on the library app. In fact, my kids are the complete opposite to me. They are bucking that national trend quite significantly, to the point where I need to tell them to put their books down and go and move their bodies, because they read like there's no tomorrow. My two eldest kids, they will read 3 or 4 or 5 novels a day, and I just can't keep up. And that's why we're members at our local library, because I'm not paying for that many books in a week. We are privileged to live in a country with such amazing access to books. And as I say, I ordered this book for myself and, you know, 20 seconds of work from me and there it is on my doorstep. My next task is to actually open it up and start reading it. And I'm fascinated to read it. It is all about how we as mums can pray for our kids, kind of giving us the words to say, the ideas, the things that we can be talking to God about in praying for our kids. So I'm excited to jump into that. Maybe this whole idea of prayer is a new thing for you though. And we're going to be hearing in just a few minutes a little devotional that Fel and Andy had with a pastor all about how to pray to God. That conversation is coming up in just a few minutes here on Vision.
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0: John Reddick with The Way on Vision Christian Radio. Well, Fel and Andy are away for a few days doing some training, so we're looking forward to having them back on Friday. But they had a great conversation a few weeks ago with Pastor Jim Drury all about how to pray to God. Now, if this is a new thing for you, talking to God, well, there's some great wisdom coming up here.
1: One thing I've observed from newer Christians, or even Christians who've been a Christian for a long time but perhaps have never jumped into prayer, it's that they would say, I don't feel comfortable knowing how to do it. I don't have the right words. I don't know the these and thous. How do I chat to God? What would you say to someone who's actually like, I actually just am even timid to give it a go?
2: Do you know what it is? I don't think there's a right and a wrong way. God, the Bible says that God knows our hearts, right? So you don't have to come up with all this kind of weird language. God knows who we are. So just be yourself. Just talk to him as if you're talking to your best friend. He is your best friend and he knows everything that's going on. So I would say, you know, don't try and get over religious and try and speak strange words that you wouldn't normally use. Speak out of your heart. You know, some of the best prayers that you ever have, you're just crying before God, maybe, you know, just pour out your emotion before God and he meets you where you're at. That's a beautiful thing.
3: Yeah. And I know your background, Jim, you came out of the clubbing scene, the party scene in London. You weren't always a Christian. How did you find that as a new Christian? Did you find praying a bit weird at first? That you're like in your room alone, just sort of talking to someone who's invisible? Or did you find it fairly easy to slide into a lifestyle of prayer?
2: Well, the thing is, I had such a powerful encounter with Jesus, April the 6th, 1996 now. So, yeah, as you say, Andrew, I was one of the original ravers. I was in the whole rave scene back in the day. But I had this encounter with Jesus in my front room. And I didn't find it difficult to talk to him, to be honest with you, because after that encounter, it's just so normal and natural and just talking to God.

0: God is, like I said earlier, he's your best friend. Jesus is your friend. And so you can talk to him how you would talk to your bestie. That's the way I approach prayer.
1: I love that, Jim, because the verse has two parts to it, doesn't it? We draw near to God, so that's by prayer, just, and we don't have to do a lot to draw near to God. But I love the promise that he will draw near to you. And you're talking there about an encounter with God that happened as you opened up your heart to have a chat with him. What does that look like? What do you mean by that?
0: Well, I wasn't a Christian, as Andrew just said. I literally had this supernatural encounter where God called me and I started having this conversation with him, and it was literally life-changing. I mean, my life is still shaking 30 years down the line from that encounter. But I think the beautiful thing about our God, the God of the Bible, is that he's creative. He's the creator, which means none of us are the same. Yeah. You know, none of us are identical. And so God has a unique way of revealing himself to each one of us, which is pretty cool and pretty exciting, really.
2: It is, Jimbo. You know, just talking to you, I feel a real burden to pray for you guys. What's the name of your church in Barcelona again?
0: It's called ICB, icbspain.com. You can see us online. And if you guys are in town, we'd love to host anyone coming through.
1: Well, we'd love to be in town, just quietly.
2: Hello. Hello. What are you doing next week?
3: Some great thoughts about how to pray to God from Pastor Jim Drury, talking with Fel and Andy recently. This is Stars Go Dim with Revival on Vision.

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1: We'll open talkback lines as we unpack what to expect for the upcoming census and a deeper dive on the National Church Life Survey. We'll check in with Christian Voice Australia and we'll meet a Kenyan bishop who says don't give up support for mission work in Africa. Ahead on 2020.
0: Vision National News. 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
2: In this bulletin, D-Day for Jacinta Allen and wildfires rip through France. With more, I'm Monique Dews. Australians who didn't receive yesterday's AusAlert test are being advised it could be due to incompatible hardware, outdated software or cell tower issues. The broadcast was successfully delivered to 94% of cell towers across the country. Emergency Management Minister Christy McBain says there's no need to report not getting the alert, but feedback is welcome.
3: So we'll continue to work with our telco partners as well as device manufacturers on a range of the feedback that will come in from this test. NEMA is also taking feedback from constituents, so you can jump on the AusAlert website and provide feedback directly to us from there.
2: NEMA says they'll do a deep dive on the results and make any necessary modifications. A leadership spill today could see Ben Carroll installed as the new Victorian Premier, but Jacinta Allen is digging in. A group of ministers and MPs have met with the Premier, urging her to stand down. She's refused, and the issue now goes to the Labor caucus this morning. Andrea Carson, political scientist at Melbourne University, says a number of scenarios could play out in the caucus room.
4: If a leadership spill motion is raised, and there's every expectation that it will be, it will see whether Jacinta Allen holds her ground and also puts her hand up to be part of the recontesting of that spill. It needs 50% of the caucus to support that motion for it to go ahead, and then it's open to see whether there's going to be a contest.
2: The state opposition has seized on the disarray, urging Labor MPs to vote for a no-confidence motion against Jacinta Allen in Parliament and trigger an early election. Australia's top two unionists are stepping down to make way for a new generation of leaders. ACTU Secretary Sally McManus will leave at the end of August, while President Michelle O'Neill will depart later in the year. Under their leadership, the union has secured easier enterprise bargaining laws and greater gig economy protections. The ACTU will appoint interim leaders until an official election. The French president says he will commit every available resource to fighting wildfires raging across his country. Flames are only about 15 kilometres from the city of Bordeaux. Emmanuel Macron says authorities are doing everything they can.
5: We will win this battle together. We'll commit every possible resource, adapt to changing needs, and continue to innovate alongside you to win that battle.
2: A translation thanks to the BBC. In Spain, about 100,000 have been told to leave their homes or to seek shelter as fires tear through the region. At the Commonwealth Games, Meg Harris has edged out Molly O'Callaghan as the Aussies went 1-2-3 in the 100 metres freestyle. On the track, all three of Australia's fellow 100 metre sprinters, headlined by Tori Lewis, have been advanced to the semi-finals. That's the latest news and sport.
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7: We understand so much about the universe, but there's so much we don't understand. How is it that a seed goes down into the ground, dies, decomposes, and springs forth into a beautiful apple tree? 1 Corinthians 15. Paul says, look at that example in agriculture. We don't know how, but based on the resurrection of Jesus, you and I can know that we're going to go down into the ground, die, decompose, but we're going to spring forth into beautiful new life. And Paul says, the latter life is far more glorious than the former life. Jesus does something special for us. He gives us a constant vacation attitude. If you know you're going on vacation on Monday and you're at work on Friday, it's amazing what you can tolerate. And so we live with that attitude as Christ followers. 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
2: Time now for a look at the weather. A front crossing southern waters is bringing gusty winds and showers to southern South Australia, with showers spreading to Tasmania and Victoria. Showers developing over southwest WA in the wake of the front. A high over the southeast is driving onshore showers along the Queensland tropical north coast, southeast Queensland and northeast New South Wales. Sydney, a top of 21 degrees and mostly sunny. Melbourne, 17 degrees, a chance of showers. Brisbane, 22 degrees and partly cloudy. Perth, a top of 18 degrees and partly cloudy too. Adelaide, 15 degrees, the chance of showers. Canberra, 13 degrees and partly cloudy. Hobart, 16 degrees and the chance of showers. Darwin, a top of 31 and sunny. 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
1: Hey, Shelley with you this morning, filling in for Fel and Andy for a few days while they're away at a training event. And it's lovely to have your company for the next few days, especially if you're in Richmond in Tasmania, where we broadcast on 88 FM. They're saying there's a possible late shower today in Richmond, a top of 15 degrees. Significantly colder tomorrow morning, though, 4 degrees, when it has been around the 9 degrees kind of direction. So rug up. Ready for tomorrow morning for Richmond in Tasmania. Some words from the Bible now. In Psalm 121, it says, I look up to the mountains. Does my help come from there? My help comes from the Lord who made heaven and earth. That's from Psalm 121, verses 1 and 2. A great one to think about if you're driving past any hills or mountains today. Remember that your help comes from the Lord. Just lift your eyes a little bit higher than the top of the mountain. Look up higher. That is where your help comes from. This is Madison Watkins with God You Are on Vision.

0: The Belonging Co with The Joy on Vision Christian Radio. Well, big news for you if you travel to Europe regularly. They have completed a successful test of that new non-stop flight between Europe and Australia. It's still going to be a while yet till it actually kicks off. I think October next year is when they're hoping for it to start. But they have done a non-stop 19-hour test flight all the way from France to Melbourne. And that's been successful, and the plane is now here in Australia. It's all getting ready for that non-stop 22-hour flight. It's going to be the longest commercial flight in the world. And in fact, this test flight was the second most tracked flight on one of those flight radar apps. So there was a lot of interest in this one. 2.9 million people were tracking this particular flight. So there you go. It's made its way safely to Melbourne, getting ready for that London to Sydney non-stop flight. Would you do it? 22 hours on the plane non-stop. It's got a lot of positives, but I reckon a lot of drawbacks as well. I enjoy getting up and walking around. And I think if you had kids, it wouldn't be a pleasant experience taking kids on a 22-hour flight. But I'm sure people more experienced in travel than I am would have all of the hacks. So some of you are superhuman when it comes to travel and kids. I'm sure someone would find a way to make it work.
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0: Goliath.
1: Jared Mark with Goliath on Vision Christian Radio. Well, I was just talking all things planes, but did you hear the other big news that happened just back in June, where they found the wreckage of a flight more than 74 years after it crashed? And it wasn't just any flight. You see, this plane is the reason why we now have those safety demonstrations every time you get on a plane. The thing was, this flight took off 74 years ago on Good Friday, and they had engine failure and ended up crashing into the water. Everyone survived that initial crash. There were 64 passengers and 5 crew members, but they didn't really know what to do to save themselves. It was rough seas. The plane was taking on water. There was flotation devices available and protocols for using them, but no one really knew what to do. They didn't know how to use any of that safety equipment. Sadly, only 17 people survived. 52 people died as a result of that plane crash all the way back in 1952. And so after that, they made it mandatory to have those pre-flight safety briefings that they try and make as exciting as they can every single time. And they say, even if you regularly fly, you still need to listen. And it's important. It's to save your life and potentially the lives of people around you as well. And it's all because of this one plane, because no one knew where the exits were and where the flotation devices were. There was chaos, there was panic, and 52 people drowned in and around the plane. Well, they want to prevent that, and it has probably saved thousands of lives over the years, and they've only just found the wreckage. It was about 600 meters below the surface of the Atlantic Ocean. It was part of a 7-year search for it as part of a Discovery Channel series, actually. But they've been looking for it and they've finally found it. So good news for everyone involved there. Well, there's a lot going on around the world in the latest Vision National news. So let's get the latest in the Vision National news headlines.
2: In stories making news, the federal government has announced plans to build a new oil refinery to improve the nation's fuel security. Labor will commit $4 million towards a feasibility study into constructing the WA facility, which would be the country's first new refinery since the 60s. It is decision day for Jacinta Allen's leadership in Victoria. The Premier is expected to face a spill motion for her leadership at 10 a.m. A Productivity Commission report has concluded Australian governments need to cut red tape to solve the housing crisis. Commissioner Alison Roberts says complex zoning laws can slow the planning process before a build gets underway. Firefighters are working to quell a massive wildfire in France and Spain as another heatwave hits Europe. Hundreds of thousands of people have been evacuated across the country. And the AFL has locked in State of Origin for the next 3 years, but Victoria has been benched for 2027. I'm Monique Dews, and those are the latest news and sport headlines.
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0: The latest from For King and Country, that is Miracle on Vision Christian Radio. Well, they say that AI is coming for our jobs, and I got to say, there are so many things that I find it useful for. Fel has also found it very useful. Have a listen to this.
1: You have these moments in life where you feel like an adult where something... So yesterday it was Sunday morning, going to church, going to put the washing machine on and discovered that the washing machine was making a bit of an odd noise.
2: Okay then.
1: And look, I recorded it because I thought I'm going to need someone to fix this. So mm-hmm. I recorded the noise. This mm-hmm. is what the washing machine was sounding like for you at home. Can you hear that?
2: That sounds nasty.
1: Yeah, it was stuck in the spin cycle and making this kind of that noise.
2: It was a cry for help.
1: It was a cry for help. It was a cry for help. And then, unfortunately, Murray and I, when you cry for help like that, mm-hmm. we both think, I'm going to have to throw that out.
2: Yeah.
1: Like, that's like the whippersnapper. Yeah. When the coil goes, like, you can't replace it, just throw it out.
2: And once it's past warranty, it's all too hard,
1: and
2: isn't
1: that's
2: it?
1: The first thing I said in my head was, I wonder how long we've had that for. And I said to Murray, I don't think it's working very well. And he was like, how long have we had that machine for? We're both going straight to warranty.
2: How many years had you had it?
1: Three.
2: That's not many.
1: I think it might.
2: What was the warranty? 2.5?
1: It would have been 2 for sure, for sure. So then we're like, well, all day, I've gone back, I've turned it off, I've turned it off, turned mm-hmm. it on. That's about as far as we go.
2: Well, that often fixes things.
1: Well, it does.
2: Mm-hmm.
1: And then I thought, I reckon I don't like to go to technology like to HAL because of HAL in 2001 Space Odyssey. I'm a bit scared of ChatGPT taking over the world.
2: Now, if you're like me, if you're very young and you don't remember, there's a movie called 2001
1: yes.
2: Space Odyssey where basically it was ahead of its time, wasn't it, Phil?
1: Yes.
2: There was some sort of AI dude called
1: yes.
2: HAL that seemed to sort of, at first he was a helper in the background.
1: He was a friend.
2: He was a friend.
1: Yes.
2: And then he started to take over a little bit.
1: He took over the whole ship. The poor loves. This is him.
3: I'm sorry, Dave. I'm afraid I can't
1: He's
3: do
1: locked
3: that.
1: Dave outside.
4: What's the problem?
3: I think you know what the problem is just as well as I do.
4: What are you talking about?
3: This mission is too important for me to allow you to jeopardize it.
2: And of course, this is a prophecy of the future, isn't it,
1: 100%.
2: Phil? People like you and I confronted
1: yes.
2: with AI no longer helping us.
1: No.
2: Locking us out of the spaceship,
1: exactly.
2: telling us we've sort of surplus to requirements.
1: That's right. You've become so familiar with it. So in my head, that's the voice of AI, right?
2: Mm-hmm.
1: So, but then I was going for a walk. Murray was going for a ride. We're both, for some reason, thinking, well, about this washing machine. Are we going to have to throw it away? Am I going to have to buy a new one?
2: Mm.
1: I came home and I had a thought. You should ask ChatGPT how to fix it.
2: Mm-hmm.
1: And all I can hear is Hal going, I don't think I should do that. That fell. But I did it. I put in our code. I put in what the washing machine details were, like the serial number, what the noise was, and like grinding noise.
2: It's amazing. So ChatGPT, you sort of all that information
1: yeah.
2: registered with ChatGPT.
1: Yes. It looked through all of the manuals and
2: yeah.
1: all of the frequently yeah. asked questions, and it came up with a really detailed instructions of what to do to fix the machine.
2: And were those instructions doable, Phil?
1: I was able to do them. I got Murray got home from his ride and I'm like, babe, I need you here because one of them was there's a secret panel in the machine that I didn't
2: yeah.
1: know about and a hose and you
2: yeah.
1: have to let the water out. And I had Murray there helping with buckets and
2: wow.
1: and then you have to do something else. And as it turns out, who knew, there's actually a filter in a washing machine.
2: Yeah.
1: I didn't know, because it's front loaded and we've never had one before. I knew that there would be one.
2: But what a great marriage builder, Phil.
1: It was so, we were both
2: you and Murray
1: there.
2: Working together,
1: yes,
2: rolling the sleeves
1: computer,
2: up.
1: I had my computer and I was like following, no, babe, this is the next instruction. And guess what, Andy?
2: You fixed it.
1: We fixed it.
2: How
1: we
2: good
1: were
2: is
1: so
2: that?
1: Excited.
2: That's amazing,
1: I
2: Phil.
1: I was so excited.
0: Oh, how clever is Fel and how good is technology helping her to fix her washing machine? Very exciting. But of course, it's a little bit scary that AI is basically coming for people's jobs. It's a whole different world that we're living in now, isn't it? And for me as a parent trying to guide my teens into careers, it's like, well, what isn't going to be taken over by AI? What can we do? Oh, yeah. Well, good on you, Fel. You've fixed your own washing machine. We've got music from Henry Seeley up next on Vision.
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8: 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So he did just that. 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His mortgage came under threat. His marriage cracked under the pressure. Desperate, he made an appointment with his pastor. As they talked it through, the man realized that what he had been hearing was not God's voice at all. 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His story illustrates a crucial principle when it comes to hearing from God. 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But we also know we can get it wrong. That's why we need to test our experiences with others. 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
2: In this bulletin, government plans to build a new oil refinery, and in sport, NRL. With more, I'm Naomi Miller. The federal government is starting work on plans for Australia to build its first new oil refinery in decades. Labor will commit $4 million towards a feasibility study looking at constructing a refinery in Western Australia. Shadow Treasurer Tim Wilson has told Channel 9 something has to be done.
3: Well, let's wait and see what the details are, but when we were last in government, we stopped the last two refineries from closing. It's been a long time, and we've already had multiple reports.